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5: 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And today we're talking about techniques that can help protect your assets from long-term care expenses last minute. Todd, what happens to your home when a spouse enters a nursing home and no planning has been done? And is it different for single individuals?
6: Yeah, so very good question, and the answer is yes, it is different. 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But so what? Getting on the Medicaid at the Medicaid rate is better than paying privately.
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7: Chuck, Mike, and Tucker with

0: before kicking back in around that November time frame. And so that's the area to be concerned about, right? If we have an especially mild winter this year globally, then it helps things out quite a bit. But on the other hand, if you have a cold winter or just more of these supply constraints, then you could have some pretty serious price fluctuations, especially once those inventories start running dry.
1: And I don't know if you've been following, but I have. But we've got this super El Nino
0: Yeah.
1: that's been building.
0: Yeah.
1: And if you want to know what typically happens with the super El Nino, if you're listening to us from the southern United States,
2: I am El Nino.
1: yes, you get Chris Farley coming to hang out. No, what you get is you typically get like wetter, stormier winters in the southern part of the U.S. The northern U.S. and into Canada tends to be warmer and drier on average. South America, the western part gets dumped on by all the excess moisture coming out of the Pacific. The eastern part, like Brazil, tends to be droughtier, which is the technical term, I believe.
0: Yes.
1: If you go over to Asia, again, the place that you really want to focus on is what happens in Europe. And Europe, by and large, doesn't have as much impact from a super El Nino simply because, like, just think about it geographically. Europe doesn't come close to touching the Pacific in any way, shape, or form. But in Asia, what you end up with tends to be a little bit drier there as well, throughout kind of, Philippines, Indonesia, Malaysia, India, tends to be the case there. So we'll see what we get now that we've El Nino'd for the day. Peace and Barons, the hidden red flag in Wall Street's price targets. Okay, I'm intrigued. What's the hidden red flag in Wall Street's price targets?
0: That the averages aren't indicating what the underlying data tells you, and nobody looks at anything other than the averages, I suppose. But I guess I have
1: What
0: an
1: does that
0: important.
1: mean?
0: All right. So you have a big company. There's a bunch of analysts all across Wall Street who set a price target for those companies.
1: Okay.
0: They are paid to do so, and some people pay attention to those targets. What the author's pointing out right now is that there's been a pretty wide divergence of where people think those price targets should be on major companies like Nvidia. And so while you might get an average that is about 43% above the recent pricing on a company like Nvidia, the divergence is huge and growing compared to just a few years ago. I guess my question is, does this indicate any degree of a red flag? Is there any data that would support that, hey, when price targets diverge substantially, there is more volatility, for example, in markets? I don't know of any. And then third, does the average investor pay any attention to price targets? I guess would be my third question.
1: So here's my read on this. Basically, so yeah, this is talking about how analysts have wildly divergent price targets. There are three ways that this can resolve. Number one, the analysts that set the low price targets are right. That would be bad, or at least worse. Number two, the average price target could turn out to be right because no one really has any idea, and when you throw it all into the blender, okay, it comes out as the average, and that's fine. Outcome number three, the ones who are the most optimistic could be right. That would be great. Do I know like which one of those paths we're going to follow? No, like, I really don't. It's not something that I think. Look, if the analysts that are actually following these stocks and are paid to follow them don't agree on where it's going to be, you think I'm going to have any idea which path it's going to follow?
0: Right, which is why I go back to, it'd be nice if that, I mean, there was some
1: They never
0: research
1: agree to
0: done,
1: begin with.
0: right, but a 2024 study by some researchers at Yale and IU found that consensus price targets become less reliable when analysts strongly disagree.
1: Well, yeah, that's the nature of that's.
0: So,
1: That's circular logic. You don't need a study to do that.
0: I think the point in time, the point in that we are in right now, I suppose would indicate to you that if you are using a price

0: or an average price target as part of your investment strategy for buying or selling a stock,
1: sure,
0: or investing as an ordinary American. And these things get reported everywhere, including Bloomberg and CNBC and Morningstar and all sorts of different data tools that you can use. Beware, because right now they are diverging pretty substantially, especially even with some of the most followed companies in the world, like the top 10 companies in the S&P 500, for example. But I don't know that that leads me to believe that there's going to be more volatility in stock prices than there otherwise would be, although I've kind of got my hackles up to that given what we saw from major tech companies and their earnings reports over the last 3 weeks.
1: Yeah, I don't, this is not just like the divergence in price targets is not tradable information. Like, I don't think there's anything in here that's, you know, useful that you can do with it either. It's not like this is panic or buy or do, like.
0: No, but then again, Chuck, I don't think you or I pay particularly close attention to individual company price targets.
1: I mean, here's the thing, and this is a quote from there's an old hedge fund manager that I follow by the name of Ben Hunt, and he'll tell you, look, you know, sell side price targets are useless in a good market, and they'll absolutely kill you in a bear market. Like, that's basically how I feel. Like, sell side analysts are here to do one thing. They're to get you to buy the stock.
0: Yeah.
1: And so in a good market, you don't need them because the market's good. In a bad one, they're going to kill you because they'll keep telling you to buy the stock. Like, it's just kind of what it is. Let's take a quick break when we come back. Let's talk a little bit about Anthropic and the latest on their potential IPO.
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2: Anthropic investors bet on a $2 trillion valuation in record IPO. So, Anthropic still trying to move forward with an October IPO. And apparently... targeting a $2 trillion valuation, which would be more than double what they were talking about a month ago.
0: I was going to say, it felt like weeks ago that they were talking about this, and I am correct that it was $1 trillion a few weeks ago, and now they are talking about two, which really makes me wonder just what OpenAI might be leaving on the table here by delaying theirs even further, because I don't know that Anthropic, would be able to pull this $2 trillion valuation if OpenAI was appearing right next to them. I don't know if they'll be able to do it in the first place, but
2: yeah.
0: Like, you know, when you have two companies that are almost exact replicas of each other in terms of their design and function, I know from other practical standpoints they are not, but
2: sure.
0: For all intents and purposes, these are two model design companies that are trying to do the exact same thing. And OpenAI did not feel that they were in the position to be able to go public. Anthropic apparently still does, and they may reap the benefit.
2: I want to talk about this piece from Bloomberg. This one is just honestly messed up. Gen Z is moving money from stocks to sports betting in wealth plans.
0: This is exactly what I've been concerned about when it comes to sports betting. I am not shocked, and go ahead.
2: More than a quarter of Gen Z investors say they see sports betting as part of their long-term financial strategy. Okay, hard stop. When I was 22, I went down to Foxwoods in Connecticut for the first time. And I got to the point where I had to use... a credit card cash advance to take out an extra $100 because I'd run out of money.
0: Mm.
2: And basically, if that cash advance had gone badly, I wouldn't have been able to pay my rent.
0: Mm.
2: It was not good. Now, I then went on just a wicked heater for like 2 hours and made a good chunk of money that night. And on the way home the next day, I had all the thoughts of like, well, if I do this every weekend for the rest of, you know, the year... gosh, I wouldn't even need a job. I could just, like,
0: be a professional gambler. Yeah.
2: And sure enough, I went back the next weekend and lost a bunch of money and was quickly reminded, like, Chuck, don't be an idiot. Like,
0: the house
2: there's like 2% of people that can actually do this, and most people can't, and the house always wins. So here's the thing. Mike, would you agree? Like, a lot of people, when they talk about the stock market, they like to say that the market is rigged.
0: Yeah, I would agree with that statement.
2: Do you agree?
0: I don't agree that it is. I would agree that a lot of people say it.
2: I would agree that the stock market is rigged.
0: Would you?
2: Yes.
0: Okay.
2: It's rigged in favor of capital. Okay.
0: Okay.
2: Capital has...
0: That is not what most people mean when they say it's
2: no,
0: rigged.
2: No, most people mean that it's like rigged against them.
0: Yeah.
2: What I mean is that if you look at how a lot of the financial laws are crafted in the country, they're crafted to the benefit of capital.
0: Mm.
2: All of the stuff about, you know, like additional investment tax breaks and this and that, capital
0: sure.
2: gains taxes at preferable rates and things like that. Capital is incented to produce better returns than labor.
0: Yes.
2: My view then is, look, if capital is the house, don't you want to play on the side of the house?
0: Yep.
2: And the way that you do that is typically by investing in companies, hence, like, you invest on the side of capital. When you are betting on sports, you are playing against the house. And it is very much something where if you look at the math, sports betting on a net basis loses investors money because the house takes its cut, and it is a zero sum game. Like, it's that's how it works by its very nature.
0: I'm going to ask you to not describe them as investors because I think that's part of the problem. But
2: did I say that?
0: Yeah.
2: Gamblers.
0: Yeah.
2: Okay. And look, don't get me. I've gone to casinos. Yep. I've made sports bets in casinos. I've played blackjack, craps, roulette, poker. Like, you name it, I've gambled, and I don't have a problem with gambling. I do have a problem with looking at gambling as something

0: that could be the source of any type of long-term edge, absent games such as poker, where you can statistically actually prove out that you have a certain edge over other players and make a career out of it.
1: So this has been my concern for the last several years now, which has been that many companies have seen a big surge in users and revenue by co-mingling and mixing together, I know I'm using the same words over and over again, investing and gambling. And I do not blame the 25-year-olds who are falling victim to this, because I think they are falling victim to it. But I think it is becoming more difficult to differentiate between what is an investment and what is a gambling product. And even this goes beyond sports betting. I think this is critically bad. But you know, we've talked about single-day expiration options, for example. You're going to have a tough time convincing me that you are investing in that case. Legally, you might be investing, but practically speaking, you are gambling. And we have all of these different new financialized products that disguise themselves as investing. In fact, there are a few brokerage trading platforms that are working on getting futures contracts on things like sports betting into their portfolios. I think some of them might already be there.
0: And a big part of the problem is people don't understand what's called variance. And here's the deal with variance. If you have a coin that you flip, okay, statistically, it's going to land heads 50% of the time, and it's going to land tails 50% of the time.
1: Sure.
0: Mike, what are the odds if you flip that coin once a day for a whole year of trading days, 252 days, each day you give it a flip, what are the odds that you'll have a five-day streak where it's all heads or all tails?
1: Pretty decent.
0: 99%.
1: Yeah.
0: Because of variance. Like, yeah. It happens sometimes. What are the odds that you have a six-day streak?
1: 95.
0: 87%.
1: Okay.
0: What are the odds that you have a 12-day streak, 12 days in a row where you get it right? Like, the same thing.
1: 22.
0: 3% chance.
1: Okay.
0: Okay. So this guy in here, Robert.
2: Let's call him Robert.
0: Robert.
2: like no one cares. Yeah. It's Robert.
0: Well, no, they
2: Bobby
0: gave his
2: boy,
0: name.
2: Yeah.
0: Robert says that he made $2,500 on bets this year, betting $100 at a time. And he probably thinks he's good at betting. But Robert's not good at betting. Robert just has luck that has masqueraded as good, you know, skill. If he can actually do that over and over repeatedly, then you can say it's skill. But to be able to look at, oh, I've made these $100 bets and I'm up like $2,500 for the year, I know that the sample size isn't big enough to be able to prove anything there. And he thinks it is because he's misinterpreting variance as skill. We'll talk more about this in a minute. Quick break. Wall Street Watch is next.
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1: Hi, this is Chuck and Mike from the Armstrong Advisory Group. 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Mike, when we look at the considerations for people in their housing and retirement, one that comes up are these continuing care retirement communities, CCRCs, or age-in-place communities, as they're known. How does someone make a decision about looking at one of those?
2: Well, I think the first, obviously you have to sort out your priorities, but the first thing is to think long-term about this. And what people sometimes overlook with these places is that term continuing care means that they adapt to your needs over time, but they do not just allow anyone in. In a lot of cases, they will have cognitive and physical tests that you need to pass in order to be accepted into these communities that then will provide all sorts of care later in life. And so I think early on is always better if you're considering that sort of thing.
1: The financial aspect of these also has a number of considerations as well in terms of what's actually affordable given your particular budget and liquidity.
2: Do I need a buy-in? Am I going to rent a place? What are my options for later in life? And then all sorts of tax considerations. Hey, I really want an income tax-free estate. Well, is that worth it if I'm going to be paying more in property taxes given the composition of my assets and income? All of these really important considerations.
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4: Markets now mixed and off their intraday highs, following more inflation data this morning, where the producer price index was unchanged in July, better than estimates of a 0.2% increase in wholesale prices. Right now, the Dow is down over a tenth of a percent, or 83 points lower. S&P 500 up 0.4%, or 33 points higher. NASDAQ up 0.6%, or 158 points higher. Russell 2000 is up 0.3%. 10-year Treasury yield down 4 basis points at 4.64%. And oil down 1%, trading at $82 a barrel. Cisco reported a jump in net income in the previous quarter as the tech firm continued to receive billions in orders from AI hyperscalers. However, investors were disappointed by its AI sales guidance, sending shares down by 8%. Meanwhile, in its second earnings report since its IPO, shares in Cerebras Systems are now down by 13% after the chip designer and cloud computing provider projected slower growth than some investors anticipated. Elsewhere, StubHub now down by 15% after the company failed to turn a profit in the second quarter due to climbing costs, despite surging revenue from the World Cup. And after today's closing bell, chip giant Applied Materials will report its second quarter results. I'm Tucker Silva, and that is Wall Street Watch.
1: I want to talk a little bit more just about this idea of variance and thinking that you're good at sports betting when you're not. Mike, you're not a basketball player.
2: No.
1: Would you say that you're a hockey player? Or at least, you're...
2: Yeah, I would go that far. If I'm going to identify as any sports player, it would have to be hockey.
1: You would probably roast like 97% of Americans in hockey.
2: Yeah, maybe. Okay, sure.
1: Let's be honest here. So, you would then get toasted by the other 3%.
2: Correct.
1: Yes. So, here's the deal. Have you ever had a game where you've scored more than one goal?
2: Yeah.
1: And how many shots does it take you to score that more than one goal? Like, you might have two goals on, what, like 4 or 5 shots?
2: Yeah, that, you know, around a 50-50.
1: And sure, you have that game, and, like, if someone watched just that game, they'd be like, Mike is the best hockey player of all time.

0: probably not, but yeah, sure.
1: You would then have other games where you might like still get a ton of shots. Like you might end up getting like 6-7 shots on net.
0: No goals.
1: But no goals, no assists. Like you don't factor in scoring at all.
0: Trip over the blue line, yeah.
1: Mike is the worst hockey player of all time.
0: Yes.
1: The truth is you're somewhere in between.
0: Mm.
1: But variance on your shooting percentage makes you look great one game and not great the other. Likewise, if anyone here is a baseball fan, if you ever see someone get 4 hits in a game, you're like, oh, that guy's great. But no one's ever hit 800 for a Major League Baseball season. No one has ever, despite, you know, you go and watch NBA players in warm-ups, and they'll make like 10 straight three-pointers, but no one shoots 1,000% from three-point because it's just not possible. It's the same thing with sports betting. You can go on a hot streak. It's not because of any skill that you have. By the way, this is the same with trading stocks. You can go on a hot streak with stocks. Again, variance plays into this too. If you are a 50% you know, hit rate on trading stocks and when whether it works for you, you can have the same numbers that I laid out before. If you're a 60% if you have a 60% hit rate, okay, you can end up having, then you do have like almost a 20% chance of having 12 straight trades that go in your direction. Not because you're a genius, but just because of the variance in it. And so this is the stuff that you need to think about when you're separating investing from gambling from trading. And the fact that Gen Zers are saying, oh, I'm going to make sports betting like part of my long-term financial plan, I'm sorry, but that's variance, not skill.
0: Yeah, and again, I just, from the like capital market structure standpoint, what concerns me about this is, again, it's becoming cloudier, the difference between investing and gambling.
1: When you could do it all in one account, it's not good.
0: It's not good. And the problem with that is that if then the variance results in that same person losing a whole boatload of money, because they are confused about the difference between investing and gambling, they might lose confidence in both and therefore lose confidence in capital markets. And that is bad for our system because those capital markets pretty much fund your retirement if you're listening right now. So, I see a big problem with this. And I just personally believe that futures contracts on the stuff that we're seeing right now have absolutely no business being in an investment account next to a position in a stock.
1: The other thing I said earlier, I said, look, I do think if you want to use the word rigged, like markets are rigged in favor of capital. Like they are. The way that most people use markets are rigged in that terminology is like, oh, like I lost this trade because like the big boys are, you know, able to
0: squeeze
1: like,
0: me. Yeah.
1: And to that I say, look, that's not rigged either. Like let's start with an assumption. Let's say the big boys are squeezing you.
0: Mm.
1: Okay. Mike, again, you're a hockey guy. If you played one-on-one with Wayne Gretzky, and he roasted you over and over and over,
0: which would still happen even today as he's
1: right, even when
0: 70.
1: He's 70 years old, he yeah. still would he would absolutely take you to school.
0: Yes.
1: You wouldn't walk off the ice and say, that game's rigged. You'd say, no, that he has invested more time, money, and effort in it than I am and has a natural level of skill higher than me, and he beat me.
0: Wayne's only 65, by the way.
1: Sure. Yeah, he'd definitely beat you then.
0: Yeah.
1: Definitely at 65. Likewise, if you are trading stocks, you are going up against people who have committed billions of dollars of capital and spent millions of dollars building out trading strategies and this and that and everything. They should beat you most of the time.
0: And by the way, sometimes they are lawmakers who have inside information, and that should be banned.
1: Right,
0: and
1: that part is illegal. Yes, like that stuff should not be legal. But like, if you got into a basketball like game of horse with LeBron James, you don't walk out being like, well, like that game was no, like you played LeBron James. Like when you're investing in the same markets as Warren Buffett and Stanley Druckenmiller and, you know, all of the legends of investing who still trade today and stuff, you don't get to walk away from that and be like, well, it's rigged. Like, no, they're just better than you. And I'm not saying this like you, like they're better than me too. Like yeah. This is how it is. Like,
0: but you, so don't play the game.
1: Right. If you, no one makes you play basketball against LeBron James. You know, like you.

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22: Mike, I want to start off with this piece from Wall Street Journal. Do investors deserve to know the details of a CEO's medical leave? So Home Depot disclosed yesterday that Ted Decker, who is the chair, president, and CEO of the company, will take a temporary medical leave of absence. This is not uncommon. We see this with CEOs pretty regularly.
23: Yeah, in fact, CEOs are really old, so it happens pretty often.
22: It does. The company did not, however, give the reason for the medical leave, which is out of character for other similar announcements. And
23: sure.
22: So it raises the question mentioned in the title: do investors deserve to know the details of a CEO's medical leave? And I've gone back and forth on this even in the last 5 minutes, like, thinking about it, because
23: deserve is an interesting word.
22: Well, it really should be, do investors need to know the details of a CEO's medical leave? And I think where I end up landing is on no. The reason being, as long as you are saying this person is not going to be acting in these roles for this period of time, then I don't think you need to, investors don't need to know the reason. If it becomes apparent that that length of time is going to change, then the company needs to disclose it to investors as

0: immediately after.
1: So here's the good news on this. My opinion's no as well. I think the CEO is entitled to his privacy and whatever he has going on. He doesn't need to tell anybody. But if you disagree, then sell your shares.
0: Right. If that, you're not comfortable with that, then you don't have to own the company.
1: Like, there you go. And the CEO here made a decision that he didn't need to share it. I would imagine, given that he decided not to share it, he has a lot of confidence in his management team that they're going to be able to run the company in his absence with zero disruption. But if you feel that you only bought the shares because of the you know, the tenure and management of the CEO, then by all means, sell the shares. I would also be willing to say personally that I think I would be hesitant to invest in a company that I'm only investing in because of the CEO. I think that's the sign of a poorly run company.
0: Sure. And, you know, there's the counter to this is there's a who's the person quoted in here? Charles Elson, who is the founding director of the Weinberg Center for Corporate Governance at the University of Delaware. So Elson makes the point, people are investing in you, depending on you, relying on your leadership, and if your leadership is going to be compromised in some way, you need to explain it.
1: Sure.
0: I understand that view to a certain extent, but ultimately, investors just need to know, are you going to be acting in those roles or not?
1: So I would differentiate between a few things. One, no one is forcing anyone to own Home Depot stock.
0: Nope.
1: No one's forcing you to work at Home Depot, anything like that.
0: Sure.
1: I feel differently, for instance, about an elected official. You're going to represent my needs in Congress or in town meeting or any of those things, and you need a leave of absence. I'd like to know why, and I'd like to know how long it's going to be because it affects my representation in government. And so
0: sure.
1: I'm kind of going off the cuff on this one, but I feel very differently if my elected official is going to go on a medical leave of absence for 3 months. I want to know why. I want to know
0: details. Because you don't have a choice.
1: Correct. I can't easily say, okay, well, my elected official isn't appearing in Senate and voting, and so therefore I'm going to sell my home, relocate my family to another area because I want an elected official who's there.
0: Right.
1: It's a little different. So I don't think this is a universal thing.
0: Sure.
1: And I think that different roles of leadership require, you know, different thresholds. But for me, yeah, a private citizen who's acting in a certain role for a company shouldn't need to explain what is going on in their personal lives.
0: Elson also mentions, look, if you leave, you know, this open to, you know, speculation, then the rumor mill takes over and people start speculating, and that's that's true. It does.
1: Yep.
0: But again, if the stock is moving because of the rumor mill about the CEO,
1: it's probably a bad sign for the management of the company.
0: Then the stock isn't dependent on the underlying business for its growth. It's dependent on the name of the CEO.
1: Yeah.
0: What else we got?
1: No, I don't know enough about this story, so I'm going to turn to club sports teams.

0: town league, so it's done through a private club. And the prices do seem absolutely... I mean, the prices for town travel hockey seem ludicrous. To join a club seems even more so. And I fall into the same exact category here, which is, if you think this is ridiculous, then don't pay to do it.
1: Yes, but I think the problem that is noted in here is that in a lot of areas, once you get past a certain age, there aren't options that are cheaper for kids who just want to play sports but not compete at, you know, that high of a level or that intensity or at that price.
0: Yeah. Some of the problems that I do see with this, so I was speaking with a family member of mine in Colorado whose son plays ice hockey, and the options there are very much clubs only.
1: Sure.
0: And the system there is you sign up, you commit to that club, you pay the fees up front with no reimbursement,
1: yep.
0: And then you go try out to figure out what team you've made, because they have levels for all players.
1: Sure.
0: That

0: The good thing is that's not the case anymore. If you want to play club sports, there's a level for you at pretty much every level.
1: Sure.
0: The downside to that is...
1: kind of cannibalize the rest of the ecosystem.
0: You end up paying a boatload of money, and it's not always terribly clear whether or not your kid is going to be making it to that next level, especially if you're not terribly familiar with the sport. Like, hey, we're a club. We've got every level for you. That's great. A lot of access. Also, a lot more money that needs to go into it because of that.
1: Yeah. Taking a look at markets as we head towards the top of the hour, we've got still a bunch of green on the board, though the Dow has turned slightly negative. But the S&P and NASDAQ remain in positive territory. Bonds still catching a nice little bid today. And so, again, not a particularly eventful day in markets yet. Take a quick break here for the rest of the day. We're back at tomorrow to finish up the week. We'll see you then.
2: 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And today we're talking about techniques that can help protect your assets from long-term care expenses last minute. Todd, what happens to your home when a spouse enters a nursing home and no planning has been done? And is it different for single individuals?
3: Yeah, so very good question, and the answer is yes, it is different. So let's talk about the spouse first. When you're married, if you have a spouse living in the home, regardless of the value of the home, as long as it's located in Massachusetts, it's non-countable, and it's non-lienable. So it's really, truly protected. Now, don't leave it that way. Make sure you put it 100% in the name of the healthy spouse after that happens. However, for a single individual, it's a little different. 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If it's worth less than that, and you check a box that you intend to return home, it's non-countable, but it's lienable. But so what? Getting on the Medicaid at the Medicaid rate is better than paying privately.
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5: Hi, everyone. Mark Rosenthal. Here's what's happening overnight. We are talking about partial clearing temperatures by morning in the mid-60s. Tomorrow, beautiful beach day with lots of sunshine. It'll be warm, temperatures 77 to 85. If you're in the sun, please use sunscreen. Saturday, lots of sun, beautiful weather. There could be some showers moving in before Sunday is through. That's my forecast. I'm Mark Rosenthal.
2: 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And today we're talking about techniques that can help protect your assets from long-term care expenses last minute. Todd, is the healthy spouse allowed to keep anything?

0: happening when the sick spouse enters a nursing home, and what happens if the sick spouse has the majority of the income?
1: Great question, because when you're talking about applying for Medicaid last minute, or when someone enters a nursing home and you want to do this last minute, they're going to look at both assets and income, right? So from an asset standpoint, as a married couple, they do allow you to keep approximately $148,000. That piece is indexed for inflation or changes every year. 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
7: 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If you need assistance in any of these areas or have a question about another issue that may affect your future, call 866-848-5699 to make an appointment. 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Now, here are your hosts, Todd Lutsky and Susan Powers.
8: Welcome into The Legal Exchange with Todd Lutsky. I'm Susan Powers, a financial advisor with the Armstrong Advisory Group, and I'm joined by Todd Lutsky, a partner with the law firm of Cushing & Dolan with a master's in taxation. Welcome, Todd. How are you today?
1: I am never better, and you?
8: I am great, thank you. What do you have for us this week?
1: I've got for the new month of August. Can
8: a
1: you imagine?
8: Brand new guy.
1: Oh, crazy too, huh? Flying by.
8: Yep.
1: Idaho, we got a Supreme Court case there, you know, basically dealing with a situation where people got married, then they got divorced, then they gave their respective half interest in property that they owned together to their five kids and kept half, and then went on Medicaid. And then the question is whether those gifts were disqualifying transfers or not to the kids, and on and on we go. And it's not even so much about whether they get eligible for Medicaid, although we'll factor that in here. But it's also just, how do you plan with real estate?
8: Right.
1: Don't just be giving real estate away. Don't just be adding people's names to the accounts, folks, or to the deeds. Then we head over to Illinois. We got a Supreme Court decision there in a situation where, you know, Sean in this case is a guardian for the brother, and John fights guardianship, and then he doesn't want to be declared incompetent. Then he ends up marrying Elizabeth, and the question is whether that marriage is actually void or void out.

0: overall expectations for what we would see from the headline numbers. So let's start right there. Headline inflation up 0.5% month over month. I believe expectations were for a 0.4% increase. Year over year, 6.4% year over year. So a decline from last month, but again, slightly hotter than was anticipated, I believe.
1: Yeah, I think we'd been lulled into a sense in March

0: and to five kids. And they wrote on the deed, for valuable consideration, but no money amount listed. No money amount. Okay, well, Juanita then gets on Medicaid from, I guess, 1996 to 2015. They owe $137,000 to the state. Robert goes on Medicaid from 06 to 08, owes about $4,000 to the state. And so the Department of Medicaid files a claim to have the deeds set aside because they were transferred without valuable consideration to the kids. Disqualifying transfer. And this is according to the state of Indiana rule or Idaho rules. Well, all the defendants agree that they were transferred without consideration, but for valuable consideration, whatever that means. So the trial court granted the department's summary judgment deed and said, or motion, and said the deed should be set aside, you know, stating that the claim was timely filed still. And the Supreme Court agreed, saying it was timely filed by some four-year catch-all rule in Idaho and the provisions of that rule. But they didn't get caught by the 10-year statute of limitations. So, again, the whole point here is that these property, this was a problem at the end of the day for this Medicaid situation. They somehow got on Medicaid. Maybe that house was the primary resident and it was non-countable. I don't know how. But now they're saying we want to be paid back because they died, because these assets should have never been transferred.
1: What a nightmare. Owning property with seven people in total.
0: You're right, Susan.
1: That's crazy.
0: Looking at this saying, what are you doing here? So these are really some major problems that you should avoid. So let's just, the lesson here is more, you know, let's just talk about how to deal with real estate in general. I don't care so much about the outcome of this case as I do what we can learn from it.
1: Right.
0: The general rule is, you know, once you put a child or a grandchild's name on the deed, you've made a completed gift of that half or that portion that you give, whatever portion it is. You know, if it's done without consideration. And oftentimes you'll see that, you know, I give the property to my child for $1.
1: Right.
0: Well, that's not valuable consideration, folks. That's a gift.
1: So it'd have to be fair market value.
0: Right.
1: Got it.
0: That's just a gift. They say, well, no, I sold it for $1. No, you didn't.
1: Right.
0: You gave it away.
1: Mm-hmm.
0: Okay. And from a Medicaid gift tax standpoint, certainly it's a taxable gift. Well, from a Medicaid standpoint, it's a disqualifying transfer because you gave something away and got less than fair market value in return for what you gave away. So Medicaid says you're disqualified for 5 years or whatever the penalty period is based on the calculation. Okay, so I don't love that. Now, here they're saying it was gray because they said it was done for valuable consideration, but no money was listed. I'm pretty sure with no money being listed, that's a gift.
1: Yeah.
0: I'm not sure you're going to get away with that. What's the lesson here? What do we learn? Well, first and foremost, Susan, you could say it in your sleep. Don't put kids' names on deeds.
1: Don't give your stuff away during life, your real estate. Nothing good comes from that.
0: I mean, now the problems begin, right? The kids own half in this case. If there's a divorce, half's at risk.
1: And you got five kids. Chances are one of them's getting divorced.
0: Five times the risk.
1: Right?
0: And you're right. 50% people get divorced, you're going to have a problem.
1: Yeah,
0: most
1: you got
0: likely.
1: 2.5 divorces coming up.
0: Yeah, get ready. Buckle up. You know? And it's, say there's no divorce. Now you want to sell your property. Well, half the proceeds are going to go to the kids.
1: Mm-hmm.
0: You know, plus, you know, you need the kids' permission to sell because their name's on the deed.
1: Five permissions. Let's just put that in there.
0: Wow, you're right. Then you got tax problems, right? The kids don't live there, so they don't get a capital gains exclusion. So they're going to pay higher capital gains tax. You know, you get your $250,000 or $500,000 exclusion if you're single versus married. So you have that going for you. But then the problem is you only get half the money back. And you might need more money than that, even if the kids give you permission to buy your new home. And so now the kids have to hopefully give you back their money, less the taxes they paid. And now they might have a gift tax on top of the capital gains tax that they paid because of the property you gave them.

0: and Robert Winita were divorced to begin with. So, yeah, let's muddy these waters a little bit more.
1: Wow. I mean, this is just problematic, yeah. right? And then, of course, if death occurs, the property would go to the kid, which might disinherit other kids.
0: Mm-hmm.
1: Because you only put certain kids.
0: Yep.
1: I don't know, folks. And from a Medicaid standpoint, remember, even if you still owned half, that half is going to remain at risk. So it's not like you've really protected these assets. Now the kids are going to have to buy out your half to try and get the property to them if they want to keep it.
0: Right.
1: So you've really not done a lot. And if you own it as tenants in common, the estate, the state can recover against your probate mm-hmm. assets. So, folks, this is just a disaster, right? Put a trust together and you're not going to have any of these problems. But you could be faced with last-minute situations. And this guide will help you understand what's countable, what's not, and how not to just write the check. 866-848-5699.
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0: Welcome back into The Legal Exchange with Todd Lutsky. I'm Susan Powers, a financial advisor with the Armstrong Advisory Group, and I'm joined by Todd Lutsky, a partner with the law firm of Cushing & Dolan with a master's in taxation. Todd, where are we headed now?
1: We're going to head over to Illinois. We got a Supreme Court case going on over there. So in this case, the facts are that Sean is guardian for his brother. Now, keep in mind, brother, no wife, kids here. For brother, John, as of May 30th, 2017. Well, John says, no, I don't want to have a guardian for me. So he fights the guardianship. And the court denies it.

0: live with a person and have good faith belief that you are married to that person. Then you're a punitive spouse, which means you'd apply.
1: Mm-hmm.
0: Until you gain knowledge, you're not married. Well, the rule here is she knew in advance of getting married that it was voidable. The attorney told her, don't marry this guy. You've got a problem. Therefore, there can be no good faith belief that she was married. And therefore, the Supreme Court agrees with the trial court. Elizabeth is out.
1: Yeah.
0: And might be the right decision. Mm-hmm. Don't really know on this case. Kind of, you know, in my eyes, it's, I get it. You know, were they married or not? Was he competent or not? Was he didn't
1: I'm
0: going to
1: need more details. I'm going to need like a ABC movie of the week kind of details.
0: I don't think this is going anywhere. But again, we need to learn what we learned from this, because someone died without a will. And this whole marital status is so important when you're dealing with the intestate succession statute, because you didn't tell anybody where you want stuff to go.
1: Mm-hmm.
0: Folks, things happen. When I say things happen, you can also find yourself entering a nursing home or a family member entering a nursing home, and you got to deal with assets that are either outside of a trust if you've done planning, because there's always some, or a lot more assets if you've done none. And this guide is the last-minute Medicaid eligibility guide, so that it, in essence it says, don't write a check to the nursing home just because you think you're not eligible for Medicaid. The example in this guide is $2.4 million couple that gets sick, no planning, yet we get them eligible for Medicaid last minute. That's because the guide talks about countable assets versus non-countable assets, rental property versus a house. A house, whether you're married or single, makes a difference. Joint bank accounts versus investment accounts, whether you're married or single, also makes a difference. How these assets are treated are important, and it makes a difference as to whether they're countable or not countable. And then, of course, even deals with annuities for assets that you have over the financial eligibility limit. Folks, don't write the check. Get the guide, how to become Medicaid eligible last minute. 866-848-5699 or LegalExchangeShow.com. 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And you can also go to Cushing Dolan PC for more information on our Instagram page. Tips and lessons. Well, in this case, I think the biggest issue is not planning.
1: Yeah.
0: There's no planning. So it's a big, big problem here. Waiting till you have questionable capacity to plan or to marry, for that matter, is a problem.
1: Mm-hmm.
0: Right? So don't put your planning off. Now, let's explain what could have happened here. If they're married, in this case, the spouse is likely, under the intestate succession statute, because again, no planning, no will, no nothing, likely she probably would have got all the money. Because the assets through the intestate succession statute, when they have no kids, remember they said he only had parents and siblings.
1: Mm-hmm.
0: But if he had a spouse, the spouse would be first in line. I don't know every state intestate succession statute, but I have a funny feeling the spouse is going to be pretty high on that Plinko board.
1: Right.
0: So, you know, you at least want to do a will to direct where your assets go if you're going to get married and do planning.
1: Mm-hmm.
0: If you get married, and John, you're getting married here, if you're competent, please do planning after you're married to take care of your spouse and to take care of your rest of your family if you want to. Okay. Now, remember, the will here, even if they did a will, it would at least direct where the assets go, but it would not have avoided probate, it would not have reduced the estate taxes, and it would not be protecting the assets from the cost of nursing home care down the line. Now, what about a guardianship? Well, if you've not done any planning and you think it's too late to do planning, it might not be. You can do a guardianship, right? If you have a guardianship, you could have said, listen, I want them to appoint a guardian ad litem, which is an attorney to represent the ward.
1: Yep.
0: And then the family, which is also kind of working with the father in this case, or the parent, and say, look, we need to do an estate plan. Why? And explain to the guardian ad litem the benefits. I want to take care of my spouse if he believes he's married. I want to then provide how it goes to my children. There's a reason for it. And if the guardian ad litem agrees,

0: that this is a good reason to protect the ward and foster the ward's wishes,
1: yep,
0: then both the estate planning attorney and the guardian ad litem would go to the lawyer and say, and maybe this case Anthony, would go to the judge and say, this is what we want to do. Everybody agrees it's a good idea. Mm-hmm. And the judge would say, okay, do it.
1: Yeah.
0: It's called a petition to do an estate plan through the guardianship. So you could have done that.
1: Yeah. You know, I think about Todd, the without having anything in place, and, you know, Elizabeth is out, those assets go up a generation. Mom and Dad could be in a nursing home. They could be at risk. You know,
0: that's a
1: so
0: great
1: you,
0: point.
1: You put
0: yeah.
1: that at risk, and then it's got to be taxed on the way down again.
0: You're absolutely right. There's so many things, so many layers to think about here that if in this case, you're right. I can tell you that parents come before siblings
1: yep.
0: in most intestate succession mm-hmm. statutes. So you're right. If she's out here,
1: yep.
0: the parents are in.
1: Yep.
0: So the parents would end up getting these assets. And you're right. If they're in a nursing home or they're old, these are assets that are now not only going to be subject to the nursing home, but as you said,
1: taxed again.
0: They're going to be taxed again on the way back down to the sibling, mm-hmm. in this case, the son or daughter of that client. Folks, the goal here is get your planning in order. If a trust was in place, he could have provided for the spouse and still preserved assets for mom and dad and his siblings if he wanted to.
1: Yep.
0: Or you can do it for your family, your kids from a second marriage, whatever.
1: Mm-hmm.
0: Take care of the spouse. Take care of the kids. Folks, last-minute Medicaid eligibility guide, brand new for the month. Don't write the check to the nursing home. 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
2: 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A single nursing home stay could cost you more than $14,000 a month. That's why so

showed, what, 6.5% year-over-year inflation. Mm-hmm. And key cooling off occurring in goods inflation specifically. We're starting to see some stuff in services, but by and large, what we were seeing was goods inflation beginning to cool off. The headline reports that we saw this morning for January

0: that discount. She's having a hard time keeping up with the mortgage payments, and I'm in a position to help her out. The sale would leave her with around $100,000 in proceeds after she pays off the mortgage. If she ends up going into a nursing home, would this be an issue with Medicaid if she sells it to me at a discount, even if it's in exchange for living rent-free?
1: So
0: we're looking for a loophole here.
1: Yeah, I'm not sure we're going to find it. This is a very interesting question because here's what you need to think about. In this case, you know, mom owns a house.
0: Yeah.
1: Let's just say it's $1 million home.
0: Sure.
1: And they sell it for $600,000 discount, right? And she gets $600,000. So she technically got less than fair market value up front.
0: $400,000 less.
1: Right, up front. So that's going to look like a part sale, part gift.
0: A $400,000 gift, right?
1: Yeah. Certainly that's how the IRS will treat it.
0: Right.
1: As a part sale, part gift. You know, the fact that you're letting her live with you, well, in her house, I guess, since you own it now, you know, rent free. I mean, lots of times parents live with family members and it's the rent is not an issue. Yeah. It's not like the government imputes rent and says, oh, you can't live there for free, so therefore you have rental income, child.
0: Oh, yeah.
1: They don't, you know, would never know and would never really impute rent that way. So I'm not sure that the nursing home or the state, rather, from a Medicaid perspective, is going to allow that. They're not going to say that is value received for the house to eliminate the $400,000 freebie or gift, if you will. I don't think that would happen. So I mean, you're welcome to try it, but I think in the back of your mind, you're going to need to know that there's a 5-year waiting period
0: for that $400,000.
1: For the $400,000, right? Not for the piece that you bought.
0: It'd be a penalty, right? That $400,000 would be a penalty for the nursing home.
1: Right. This is what I think. That's what we say. I think it's a partially disqualifying transfer.
0: Right.
1: You know, if she walked away with $1 million, well, then that's okay. The nursing home says, well, we don't care. She's got $1 million.
0: She got the fair market value in return.
1: In fact, they're happy because they can easily attach the million dollar money. Whereas if she actually had a home and never sold it and ended up going in the nursing home, and let's say it's $1 million. That's still, even if she's single, even under the new rules that are coming out in 2027 for Medicaid, which is the value of the house for disqualifying valuation for a single person is going to drop to $1 million nationwide. Right now in Massachusetts, it's much higher, right? It's gone up over $1 million to make the house for a single person non-countable. If you go over that number, the house is countable if you're single. That number is coming down after the BBBA
0: passed. Oh, I hadn't heard that.
1: Yeah, 2027, it's going to drop to $1 million. Huh. And so it'll be across the board. So even here, if it was $1 million, even in the future, that house would be non-countable if she got sick and went into the nursing home. Yeah, they'd put a lien on it, but at least she'd be on Medicaid.
0: Right.
1: Right? So that would be – but with $1 million, there's no non-countable house anymore. So you'd have to do some other last-minute technique to protect that. So – I don't love this.
0: If she's having trouble paying the bills, would he be better off just paying her bills for a while and keeping the house so that if she's going to go to a nursing home, then they could get it protected?
1: Yeah. Plus, there'll be a step
0: or
1: up in basis.
0: Or move it into a nursing an irrevocable trust now and then
1: maybe do that. Yeah, maybe just do some planning. I mean, she doesn't sound like she's going in the nursing home anytime soon. She's just struggling financially.
0: Right.
1: Yeah, throw it into the trust and
0: might be a better alternative.
1: Help her pay some bills.
0: Hmm.
1: Not a bad idea at all.
0: Yeah.
1: But folks, these are some last minute things to think about, right? A house is different than money. Money, you have to deal with annuities last minute to try to buy those. Rental property, how are those treated? How is a vacation home treated? How is a house treated married versus single? Different rules, folks, but they still could be non-countable. How much money can you keep as a community spouse versus a single person? 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And you can also go to Cushing Dolan PC, the Instagram page, for more information.
0: Our last question comes from Tony in Scusset, Mass., and Tony writes, "My wife has been taking care of her mom for a few years now. She moved in with us a year ago and started renting out her home. She's now going into a nursing home. Can we save her home if she's been living with us for the past year and it was not her primary residence?"
1: Well, the answer is going to be yes.
0: Oh.
1: So how's that?
0: I enjoy that answer. And I thought for sure it was going to be, it depends.
1: And it's going to be yes. And again, this is why I want you folks to get this guide. This is a great example. How is a rental? Now she's converted the home from a home to a rental property, the way I see it.
0: Yeah.
1: And so either way, depending on the value, but in this case, because it's a rental property and it's not your home, remember those valuation limitations I was talking about a minute ago?
0: Yep.
1: And how they might change in 2027? Regarding the value of your primary residence for a single person, which is what we got here, you don't have that issue with a rental property. With a rental property, there's no value limitation, but there's a regulation that says property generating income essential to self-support is non-countable, but lienable.
0: Okay.
1: But non-countable, which means it's not going to prevent mom from becoming eligible for Medicaid, even though she's done no planning and has this now rental property in her name. Not going to be countable, but lienable. I'll explain that. Okay, so I love this because it will help. Again, I think she should do advanced planning and
0: of course,
1: put the house
0: in.
1: But if you don't have that advanced planning done, this will prevent it from becoming a countable asset. Now, when I say lienable, the lien is actually your friend.
0: How so? Because it doesn't sound very friendly.
1: It's not, but it's your friend here. Because if I can get on Medicaid, instead of paying $16,000, $17,000, I've seen even more lately, a month for the cost of the nursing home, it's more like seven if you're on Medicaid. Okay, so if I'm on Medicaid, I'm only bleeding down my assets at $7,000 a month, right? And if I've got Social Security and pension of, say, three combined.
0: And rental income in this case.
1: And in this case, I've got rental income of maybe two.
0: Yeah.
1: Now I'm at $5,000 a month coming in.
0: Of income.
1: Of income. That means that goes to the nursing home to pay the bill. And if I'm on Medicaid and the private pay and the Medicaid rate is only seven, that means the state is only paying two.
0: So $24,000 a year
1: is the lien on the
0: property. You can pay close to that for 1 month if you're private paying.
1: I'm telling you.
0: So yeah, lien is your friend.
1: I'm telling you, that is so darn important.
0: So even though if she hadn't been renting it, you could do the same process because it's her primary residence.
1: Correct.
0: If she'd been living there.
1: She had been living there.
0: But now that she's renting it, same thing.
1: Same thing. So you could have even turned the house into a rental.
0: Yeah.
1: If you wanted to, but you wouldn't have to. So, wow. Folks, call and get this guide. These are exactly the kinds of answers you're going to find in the guide. Call and get it, 866-848-5699.
0: If you have a question you'd like to ask Todd, visit his website, LegalExchangeShow.com, and click on the Ask Todd tab. Maybe I'll be able to read your question on the air, and hopefully his answer will stop you from becoming one of his next real-life stories. I'm Susan Powers, a financial advisor with the Armstrong Advisory Group. 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
1: Welcome back into The Legal Exchange with Todd Lutsky. I'm Susan Powers, a financial advisor with the Armstrong Advisory Group. And I'm joined, of course, by Todd Lutsky, a partner with the law firm of Cushing & Dolan with a master's in taxation. So, Todd, this month's guide, it's all about last-minute planning for the nursing home, applying for Medicaid, seeing, you know, what assets are risk, what can be protected, and so forth. I want to actually go through a list of different types of assets, and you can tell us, and I want to do married couples as well as single individuals here. What's at risk and how they're all treated?
2: All right, let's run through the list.
1: How about the home? We talked about single people in the last segment. How is the home treated for married couples?
2: Well, certainly the biggest asset. Most people have it.
1: Most times, yeah.
2: All right, so the home for single, you want me to go?
1: Let's start with married couples.
2: Yeah, start with married. So with married couples, it becomes the easiest asset to protect, believe it or not. Because there's really no rules. Here's the only rule you need.
1: A little wild, wild west of the homestead.
2: Yeah. So if it's a house and it is your primary residence community spouse, meaning you're living there.
1: So the healthy spouse.
2: Healthy spouse. Yeah. You're living there. It is your primary residence. Mm-hmm. And it is located in Massachusetts.
1: Okay. So this is specific for Mass.
2: Yeah. Located here.
1: Yep.
2: Regardless of how much it's worth, remember the value limitations.
1: So we don't have that threshold of $1 million.
2: We have no value limitation rule. So living in it, located in Massachusetts, and no value limitation rule, it is automatically non-countable.
1: Nice.
2: But you can't stop there.
1: Okay.
2: Oh, it's not only non-countable, it's non-lienable.
1: Oh, it's a total freebie.
2: Yeah. This is a protected, doesn't matter.
1: Mm-hmm.
2: But if it's owned jointly, and I just want to go one step further with your question. If it's owned jointly, don't leave it that way when you're going through the application process, right? You have 90 days from the date of approval to move that asset to the spouse in the home, the community spouse living in the community, 100%. Get the sick spouse's name off it.
1: How come?
2: Well, what if the healthy spouse dies first?
1: That's happened. We've seen that happen time and time again.
2: Right. So the jointly held property would pass to the surviving joint owner, which is the sick spouse in the nursing home. Now it's lienable.
1: Okay.
2: And at risk. So you don't want to do that. And there's rules that allow you to transfer assets to spouses with no penalty period. Mm-hmm. So get the house in the name of the community spouse 100% and then plan for her later.
1: Right, because this is not a lifetime freebie, because if the sick spouse that's in the nursing home dies, now she's a single person with a house. So how is that treated?
2: Right, so that's why we don't want to stop. So after eligibility is obtained for the sick mm-hmm. spouse.
1: After
2: it's obtained.
1: That's important.
2: And you've moved the house to the healthy spouse 100%, yep. Which that can be done during the process, but even if you wait, you have 90 days after the process is complete mm-hmm. to get the house over to the healthy spouse. Once it's in the hands of the healthy spouse and sick spouse is approved for Medicaid, you need to get back to your lawyer
1: yep.
2: and say, I now want to do Medicaid planning for me mm-hmm. as a single person. I want to take the house and put it in a Medicaid trust. I want to take some of my money, put it in a Medicaid trust. Because if I get sick in the future,
1: right.
2: I'm now a single person and rules are different.
1: Yeah.
2: And I might not be able to dodge the bullet as easily as I did there.
1: Okay.
2: Folks,

0: 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And you can always go to Cushing Dolan PC Instagram page for more.
1: So let's say in this example, Todd, the healthy spouse doesn't get the right guidance legally and she just leaves the house in her name. And he, in the nursing home, he passes away along the way. And now she's a single person with a house not transferred to the trust, and she goes in the nursing home. How will they then treat that house?
0: So as a single person, assuming they've done no additional planning, right? When you go into a nursing home as a single person, the rules governing the home are slightly different. One, still has to be your primary residence when you were going in and you left the house to go into a nursing home, right?
1: Yeah.
0: If you leave your house and go to assisted living for a year and then go to a nursing home,
1: not your primary
0: house. You didn't leave your house to go to a nursing home. That's going to make the house completely
1: Could you go back for a day?
0: I don't know how that would work.
1: I want
0: out.
1: A loophole.
0: So one, as long as it was your primary residence,
1: yeah.
0: Then what happens is you got to go through this checklist. Is there a value limitation? Yes. Right now, it's a little over $1 million in mass. In 2027, it's going to be $1 million.
1: Locked in at $1 million.
0: If it's $1.1 million, $1.2 million, $1.3 million, your house is automatically countable if you're single. Hard stop.
1: Don't bother applying.
0: That's right. Don't bother applying. But so let's say it's your primary residence. It's under this valuation limitation number.
1: Yep.
0: Good. Then you go through this checklist. It's going to be non-countable if a spouse is living there. No, it's single. If you have a sibling that you own it with jointly.
1: Oh, the little wild card exception.
0: It could be non-countable, right? But most importantly, if you check a box that says, I intend to return home, even though you might never return home, it's subjective.
1: So as long as that box is checked on the Medicaid application?
0: The biggest thing is to check that box. There's no special person living there. There's no disabled child. There's no exception to the rule. And so you got to check that box saying, it was my home. It's under the threshold of the valuation limitation. And I intend to return home. It's now non-countable. But leanable.
1: Okay. See, and we know the liens are friends.
0: Yeah. So the liens are different, right? And so there's no lien when you're married, but there is a lien when you're single. But again, it's still your friend. We went through that example.
1: Yep.
0: Way better than just

but don't panic. This is why you get the guide. This is why you learn about things. 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The advice I might give at that point is, why not convert it to a rental?

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2: Hi, everyone. Mark Rosenthal with you on this Thursday afternoon. Here's what's happening. A mixture of sun and clouds. It'll be warm and muggy. Temps 77 to 85. Partial clearing overnight. It'll be in the mid-60s. And for tomorrow, great beach day with lots of sunshine. It'll be warm. Temps 77 to 85. Saturday looks great. There could be some showers moving in before Sunday is through. That's my forecast. I'm Mark Rosenthal.
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12: 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And today we're talking about techniques that can help protect your assets from long-term care expenses last minute. Todd, what happens to your home when a spouse enters a nursing home and no planning has been done? And is it different for single individuals?
13: Yeah, so very good question, and the answer is yes, it is different. 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However, for a single individual, it's a little different, as long as the value doesn't exceed $1,071,000. 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But so what? Getting on the Medicaid at the Medicaid rate is better than paying privately.
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0: morning for January were slightly higher than expectations, but I would say within a rounding error of overall expectations for what we would see from the headline numbers. So let's start right there. Headline inflation up 0.5% month over month. I believe expectations were for a 0.4% increase. Year over year, 6.4% year over year. So a decline from last month, but again, slightly hotter than was anticipated, I believe.
1: Yeah, I think we'd been lulled into a sense in markets, not us, just collectively we, the

0: happening in energy markets, right? We talk about that frequently, how, you know, the Fed cares something more about core prices than they do food and energy, because it's largely outside of their control. It's a bit of a different story when you are talking about the lack of availability of refined energy products, again, not here in the United States, but globally, and what that can do to longer-term trend lines in prices and supply chains. Right? Like, it's one thing to say, oh, yeah, gas prices went up, we should look through that. It's another to say large manufacturing hubs in Vietnam can't get access to diesel to run their manufacturing facilities, and so we need to be cognizant of prices going higher because of that issue.
1: So we'll see how that all develops. Again, no unique insight on exactly what's going to happen in the Middle East over the next 3 to 4 months. We'll see how it goes. And
0: if you have unique insight, we'd love to hear it. But I don't get a sense that a lot of people have unique insight about what is happening right now.
1: No.
0: Or really any insight at all, because there's just about nothing coming out of there right now.
1: I have unique insights on some topics.
0: Mm-hmm.
1: Not ones that would be interesting to most people. But they still let me talk for 2 hours here.
0: Yeah.
1: Which is great.
0: I was trying to think about what unique insights I would guess about, but I don't need to do that right now.
1: You know, like, you're all stuck with me for a couple hours, so... It's great. Imagine spending 24 hours with me. Like, it's wonderful. Let's talk a little bit about the Fed specifically, digging in a little bit more on inflation and the Fed, because we got kind of two companion pieces here that I think get at the crux of the problem. You've got a piece from Nick Timiraos in the Wall Street Journal. Inline inflation reading buys the Fed more time to defend its forecast. So basically saying, okay, because you've had, a couple muted readings in a row for inflation, the Fed could say, hey, we think more of these could be coming, and so we don't need to hike or cut. We can just stand pat. Got it.
0: Yeah. With the knowledge that there's going to be, let's see, when's the next meeting? It's going to be on September 16th. So we will get one more jobs report and inflation report before that meeting happens.
1: Sure. Then we get this piece from Bloomberg Opinion. The $20 burrito debate is a sign of inflation fatigue. So I got a couple bones to pick just in general on this.
0: Okay.
1: First, as someone who had a burrito last week.
0: An expert on the subject.
1: It's not my first one either. I've had a few over the course of my lifetime. What I can tell you is... none of the burritos I've ordered are $20. And like, we're in a high cost of living area. This is Massachusetts. Like, we're not in Iowa. We're not in
0: Indiana.
1: Kansas. We're not in Wyoming.
0: Right.
1: This is Massachusetts. Probably one of, like, the 3 or 4 highest cost of living areas in the country and one of the top 10 cost of living areas in the world.
0: Yes.
1: Here are my burrito costs over the last year, Michael.
0: Oh, God, you tracked them.
1: I did, because I wanted to actually, like...
0: I was wondering why you had your phone out this
1: way. I have all of my transactions for burritos here.
0: Uh-huh.
1: So I ate at Chipotle 3 times last year.
0: Yeah.
1: $15.41, $16.91, $14.55.
0: Well, that was 2025, Chuck.
1: I ate at Anna's Taqueria last week.
0: Uh-huh.
1: And granted, I got 2 burritos, because I ordered one for Ben also.
0: Okay.
1: $27.11 for 2, which means they were $13.50... for each burrito, on average.
0: So where are you getting a $20 burrito?
1: Like, I don't freaking know.
0: And JFK Airport?
1: And I got to tell you, like, I had guac on mine. I had sour cream. Like, I wasn't being skimpy about it. I was like, no, pork me up. Like, I want to, like, you know, really get something out of this. And
0: oh, wow.
1: So...
0: I did not think we would have the phrase pork me up in the first 15 minutes of the show today.
2: Pull out one?
1: You ever see the... you know, Jerry Seinfeld... no, it's not Seinfeld. It's Ray Romano, actually. In his book, he talks about, on long car rides, the thing that he would do to entertain himself was he would try to come up with sentences that have never been said before in human history.
0: Yeah.
1: And, like, in doing so, he could come up with, like, the concept for, like, an episode of a show, like, oh, like, give me back my fudge suitcase.
0: Uh-huh.
1: And it would be like, okay, like, what's the context that someone would say that?
0: Right.
1: And, like, you develop, like, an episode on that.
0: Yeah.
1: In any case, burritos... first of all, I don't know where these $20 burritos are coming from.
0: Sure.
1: Because the ones I'm seeing are 25% cheaper than that in Massachusetts.
0: And rather filling, from what I understand.
1: Right, like, you're not, like, walking out of a Chipotle like, oh, I didn't get enough food. Like, no one's ever said that in there.

0: life.
1: Need a nap.
0: Right, exactly. It's like I probably could have done with half of that, but I finished it.
1: Then a bathroom.
0: Easy. But when we talk about this again, debate, whether it's this burrito debate or, you know, remember the McDonald's one? Like, why is a McDonald's meal like $15 a couple of years ago?
2: Yeah.
0: People are fed up with the cost of living. Like, regardless of the specific number, they're fed up with it.
2: Yes.
0: And it gets at the core idea behind why people hate inflation. It's not because they're inherently worse off, usually. It is because they're not better off. And specifically, you go back 15 years. Like, when I was, you know, first out of college, and a burrito from a Chipotle or an Anna's Taqueria was $8, $9, somewhere in that ballpark, right?
2: Yep.
0: But, Michael, the people that were working at that Chipotle or at that Anna's Taqueria, what do you think they were making an hour?
2: 30% less than...
0: $8 or $9. They were probably making about that. What do you think they're making today?
2: Right.
0: Probably like 15, 16 bucks an hour. And so the point that I'll make is the cost of these things has gone up as our wages have gone up. And it feels worse to us because we all remember 15 years ago when we were like, man, that burrito cost half as much as it does today. Yes, but on a wage perspective, you're probably making about twice as much as you were 15, 20 years ago. It's just that, like, it doesn't feel like it because it's getting eaten up in real terms by these higher prices.
2: What percentage of Americans own their home? 2/3?
0: About 60%, and about 60% of those still have mortgages. So, like, outright, probably about 20% of Americans own their homes with no mortgage.
2: So, I'm just wondering psychologically if I'm just different. I know that I'm a little bit different, but in the way that I think about some of these things, because I buy burritos on occasion, too. I go out to dinner every once in a while. I buy new cars every here and there. And I am also dissatisfied with the price of those things.
0: You wish it was higher?
2: No. I wish all those things were lower. I wish my property taxes were lower. But then I also think about my situation and say, well, you know what? When I think about all that and I look at, for instance, the value of my home that I've owned for the last 7 years, which I know is not everybody.
0: Sure.
2: I look at things and say, well, you know what? Compared to the wealth that I've built in some of these other areas, I'm not all that surprised that a burrito is closing in on $16, and I'm not all that frustrated with the fact that a car is more expensive than it was before. But I don't – maybe the value of a home is such an opaque topic that people don't consider that it's not in front and center to them. But to me,
0: they don't look at it every day.
2: No, they don't, but I'll tell you, like, I get a stupid postcard in my mailbox every week asking if I want to sell my home, and I get an email from Redfin every once in a while saying your home has increased by this much this time. And yeah, I don't know, for me at least, and maybe it's because I'm much closer to these topics than the average person, I'm not happy with the prices of all these things, but I also recognize that I've benefited pretty substantially from the inflation that we've seen.
0: It's tough to kind of look at this stuff and figure out, you know, where the real issue is.
2: Now, I'd be especially PO'd if I experienced all this inflation, you know, my wages just barely kept pace with it, and I didn't own assets during that period of time, and have seen my rent increase substantially, and now my ability to get a mortgage has, you know, creeped up quite a bit. So I'm not saying that 40% plus of Americans should be completely satisfied with this economy, but there's, you know, 2/3 that have benefited quite a bit from the inflation that we're seeing at the moment.
0: But here's the problem is that burrito is never going to get cheaper.
2: In all likelihood, neither is your home.
0: No, like, this is the deal. Like, you don't have deflation, and I know people are like, oh, I want deflation. I want prices to go down. Here's the deal. If you know that something's going to be cheaper a year from now as opposed to today, you will not buy it today, and so will everyone else, which means economic activity goes down, which means you end up with a deflationary spiral, which read up on, like, the post-Civil War to World War I period and why there was a recession every, like, 3 to 5 years, and it's basically because you would have these recurrent bouts of deflation where the economy would just go in the toilet. And it's not good when it happens. I'm not saying that you want, like, high inflation.

0: I would say within a rounding error of overall expectations for what we would see from the headline numbers. So let's start right there. Headline inflation up 0.5% month over month. I believe expectations were for a 0.4% increase. Year over year, 6.4% year over year. So a decline from last month, but again, slightly hotter than was anticipated, I believe.
1: Yeah, I think we'd been lulled into a sense in markets, not us, just collectively we, the whole country, that you want to

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8: Piece in the Wall Street Journal, tariff refunds are here and are turbocharging earnings. During the second quarter earnings season, over 40 S&P 500 companies reported $9.6 billion in tariff refunds, including about $2 billion in cash already received. Customs and Border Protection had accepted $128.7 billion in refund applications for processing through July. Several of these companies have said that they plan to share or pass refunds onto customers where they can basically like prove what the tariff paid was. Most notably, think about FedEx just as an example. Yeah. On your FedEx shipping slip, it was a line item for, you know, tariff for the item in the package, and so it's very easy for them to address that.
0: Yeah, they got about an $800 million tariff refund as part of this structure.
8: Yeah. On other companies, it's going to be a little bit harder for that to happen, so they may end up just keeping the tariff refunds even though you paid the higher price.
0: Because remember, there were a few companies that tried to line item this. Amazon notably,
8: did.
0: Right? They put it in there and then immediately walked it back because of the president calling them out and probably making a phone call to Jeff Bezos along the way. And so instead, you know, we all have a sense that the stuff we bought on Amazon and at Costco and Walmart were affected by tariffs, but it wasn't clear to any of us on our receipts or anywhere else to what degree the TV I bought was affected by a tariff or the bicycle or this, that, or the other. And so how do you go about processing refunds if you're Costco and you get that much of a refund? Do you just say, okay, these customers spent the most amount in 2025, so we're going to pro rata do that? It gets complicated quickly.
8: A company like Nike, who has received like a few hundred million dollars in refunds to this point, when you go and buy a Nike shoe, you can go to Nike.com and buy them. That's what Nike was trying to get people to do several years ago, but then they didn't abandon that, but they said, no, like, we got to go back to, like, you know, retailers. And
0: pretty much nobody actually does it.
8: Right. It's like, okay, like, not a lot of people were doing that. So when you go to Amazon or Foot Locker or wherever you buy your Nike shoes, Nike hasn't sold to you. Nike sold to Amazon, and who knows how Amazon marked that up or down based on whatever the new price was from Nike.
0: Right.
8: Who knows how Foot Locker marked it up or down. So it's like there's multiple levels then between who paid the tariff and your eventual purchase. Well, again, I don't know exactly what we're going to end up seeing in terms of how many companies attempt to pass these refunds on to customers. Some like FedEx should be able to pretty easily. Others like Nike, it's kind of like, well, we don't know who bought our shoe, actually. Like I'm not sure
0: Nike's in a position to be refunding much of anything these days.
8: Maybe they could like give you shares in Nike.
0: They are.
8: That would be interesting.
0: They are on sale.
8: Now 50% off.
0: Yeah. Almost exactly over the last 12 months, actually.
8: I know. Yeah. I know. It hasn't been a good run for them.
0: Yeah, nice.
8: Yeah,
0: so...
8: We got a text that I want to touch on.
0: Okay.
8: This was in the discussion of our $20 burrito.
0: Indeed.
8: And I went through my burrito transactions for the last year and found none adding up to $20. The text
0: Chuck,
8: reads...
0: The CBI, if you will, the Chuck Burrito Index.
8: Yes, it's a nice companion to the CPI.
0: Yep.
8: The text reads, burrito, $20 comes from the delivery charge, credit card charge, and tip for delivery. Well,
0: That's
8: a fundamentally different thing that we're talking about here. Like that's different. That's like
0: lunch cost me $3,000 because I flew to Spain for it.
8: Right, like you know. Well, the bottled water was more expensive than the tap water. Well, yeah, because it's different. You know. So those are apples and orangutans that we're talking about here. Let's take a quick break. When we return, we've got Wall Street Watch next.
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0: start to forget about is the quality of life. And so how close am I to family? How close am I to health care? And am I going to be safe in this house 20 years from now from a health care perspective?
1: It seems like for most people, they're going to have different priorities as far as which of those come first. So it very much is not here's what you do, but more here are the things you need to consider and then get to your own conclusion.
0: Yeah, but I think it's important that people think long-term on this, right? You do not want to make this decision twice. And so very often we do see that happen. Hey, I'm moving here because of taxes, and I didn't think about the other qualitative lifestyle pieces about that move.
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3: Markets again moving higher as investors react to more inflation data, where the producer price index remained unchanged in July, better than estimates of a 0.2% increase in wholesale prices. Right now, the Dow is up over a third of a percent or 200 points higher, S&P 500 up over 0.8% or 66 points higher, NASDAQ up over 1% or 281 points higher, Russell 2000 is up about 0.2%, 10-year Treasury yield is down 6 basis points at 4.62%, and oil down 3% today, trading at $80 a barrel. Cisco reported a jump in net income in the previous quarter as the tech firm continued to receive billions in orders from AI hyperscalers. However, investors were disappointed by its AI sales guidance, sending the stock down by 7%. Meanwhile, in its second earnings report since its IPO, shares in Cerebras Systems are down by 9% after the chip designer and cloud computing provider projected slower growth than some investors anticipated. Elsewhere, ticket seller StubHub is seeing its stock plunge 13% after the company failed to turn a profit in the second quarter due to climbing costs, despite surging revenue from the World Cup. Tapestry posted underwhelming results for the previous quarter, sending shares in the parent of Kate Spade and Coach down by 15%. And after today's close, chip giant Applied Materials will report its second quarter earnings. I'm Tucker Silva, and that is Wall Street Watch.
1: Piece in the Bloomberg. It's titled, Mortgage Rates Are High, and Here's Why They Could Get Higher. Well, because they could go up, right?
0: Yeah. The current Federal Reserve is unsure about raising interest rates on the... Let's actually get into some of these technicals. So, last meeting for the Federal Reserve, Kevin Warsh announced that the Fed was not moving on interest rates. There were three voting members who decided that they wanted to, but they decided as a committee not to. Immediately after the words, long-term bond rates moved up instead of in spite of the Fed saying we're not moving interest rates. So mechanics here are important. The Fed controls the overnight short-term rate by mechanically trying to target a range. They have zero control over those longer-term rates, and as a result of the Fed's lack of actions, and as well as some perceived concern that they may be unwilling or unable to get inflation under control, investors sold bonds, driving interest rates higher.
1: Subsequently, that has reversed. If you look at the 10-year Treasury right now, it's at 4.619%. It's basically exactly where it was before the Fed meeting. So, yeah, like, interest rates could move higher if conditions warrant. If they don't, then they won't. Like, I don't think, again, this is another one where it's like the headline of the piece, you know, kind of makes it, I know that, like, fear sells and, like, oh, you got to be nervous about this. Like, I get that. Like,
0: sure.
1: But I just don't know. I mean, here's the thing. I struggle.

0: able to find an environment going forward, like if we look at the next 2 years, I struggle to see an environment where mortgage rates are going to be consistently in the fives. And I struggle not quite as much to see a case where mortgage rates could consistently be in the sevens.
1: Right.
0: Like, in order for mortgage rates to go into the fives, you have to have one of two things. Either inflation has to get so under control that the long end of the yield curve no longer prices in any material risk of it anymore. Or the U.S. economy goes into recession. In order for rates to go into the sevens, the U.S. economy needs to be cranking and inflation has to be, you know, high enough that it warrants higher rates than are currently in play.
1: And to just, you know, put out the odds here, we're a heck of a lot closer to seven than we are five.
0: Which is why I say, like, if you ask me to, like, price out, like, and when I say, like, for an extended period of time, by the end of 2028, so 2.5 years, we got 30 months here, our rate's going to spend at least half of that time with one of those digits, you know, as the first number. I would say there's probably, like, a 70% chance. I mean, I would say, like, if you want the distribution of, like, the most frequent rate number that you see in the first digit, 70% chance it's a 6, 20% chance it's a 7, 10% chance it's a 5.
1: I'm there, yeah.
0: You know, like, that's kind of where I land right now. The most likely outcome is rates stay somewhere in the 6s on mortgages.
1: Yeah, I think I land there as well, because to your point, you either get the recession to get you down to the 5s, or that stability on inflation would really have to mean that there is not an ongoing concern in Iran. Like, that would be a starting point for me, I think, unless you get a full-on recession.
0: Not even that. Remember, like, even before Iran, like, you still weren't down to 2% inflation.
1: Agreed, which is why it's so tough for me to get there without a recession.
0: Yeah, so.
1: Which, I do wonder what that spells for the housing market. More and more, I'm getting the sense that homeowners are adapting to and becoming used to these higher rates. I was speaking with Paul Lane the other day, and his sister's in the housing market, and, you know, they already have a mortgage.
2: Quote me on that.
1: There you go. In the fives or sixes, and they had a starter home. They're looking for potentially another move. And so, you know, every year that goes by here, this becomes a little bit easier, but what I think was detrimental to this spring's housing market is you were at 6 in February and nearly 7 by April.
0: The big thing in terms of the thing that will make this easier, the FHFA tracks the average interest rate outstanding on mortgages.
1: Sure.
0: And it's ticking up by about 0.2% every, you know, 6 to 9 months. Like, somewhere in that ballpark is kind of what we're seeing. Which means that, again, like, it's a process to get there, but right now it sits at, like, 4.4%. By the end of this year, it'll probably be somewhere in, like, that 4.6-4.7% range. And so the big thing that I see is, look, as that average interest rate moves up, it's indicative of a housing market that doesn't have as many people that are mortgage locked, and you can see more transactions turning over and pricing is not as much of an issue. It's taking time to get there. But also, these higher turnover markets, remember, that's the average interest rate nationally. These higher turnover markets like Florida and Texas and Georgia, those markets, you're already seeing higher interest rates on average that are in play for people that own their homes. And this is why you're starting to get signs from the big home builders that things are going to be normalizing from a construction perspective in a lot of those areas. So I think that 27 and 28 are years where nationally the housing data is probably going to start to improve. And this is another reason why, when you look at the economic data, it's kind of hard to get to recession in the next couple of years.
1: Right.
0: You got data centers powering things through for at least the next 6 to 9 months. Like, that construction's already started. It's not going anywhere. And if it does start to slow down sometime in 27 or 28, I think there's a housing impulse that's ready to pick up the mantle at that point, finally, after like 5 to 6 years of just, you know,
1: mushy nothingness.
0: Yeah, mushy nothingness in the housing market.
1: Oh, glad you liked that.
0: I did.
1: Yeah, I can see the case. But I think there's always that risk.

0: success or failure based on how it trades for a week, give it some time to breathe. Give it some time to rest. We all just need a little time, man. Even Elon. Let's take a quick break. When we come back, we're talking about Taylor Farms and why it just seems like there's another outbreak coming from their produce every week right now. Next.
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0: sometimes we read pieces and we're kind of critical of them or the writing in them. This is not one of those cases.
1: Mm.
0: I quote from Kevin Draper in the New York Times. It has not been a good summer for eaters of fresh food. Just as Americans are starting to come to grips with the cyclosporiasis wave and iceberg lettuce recall, jalapenos from Mexico were reported as suspected of being contaminated by salmonella.
1: Not a great few months for Taylor Farms.
0: Both contaminations involve Taylor Farms, one of the country's largest fresh produce companies, and both are linked to farms in Mexico.
1: Mm.
0: So this jalapeno situation was actually developing last week as I was ordering my burrito.
1: Mm.
0: And Ben mentioned it to me, and I said, you know what?
1: I like to live dangerously.
0: I'm going to give it a chance and see what happens here. And I was fine. But... here's the thing. I often say there's no upside with lettuce.
1: Mm.
0: It's my version of you don't make friends with salad. Like,
1: yeah.
0: Lettuce, the best case that you get with it is that it exists and goes down and it's fine.
1: Mm.
0: Like,
1: doesn't bring anything to the table is your point.
0: No, occasionally, like, look. I do enjoy a nice crisp leaf from Little Leaf Farms lettuce that I think is a really high quality.
1: Yeah.
0: But in general, like in particular, like romaine, which is like 9 out of 10 times romaine is where the outbreak comes from.
1: Mm.
0: Romaine is just floppy. It's tasteless. Like, what are you even doing messing with that to begin with?
1: This was iceberg, but yeah.
0: Iceberg at least has a crunch. Like, huh. you can see like some value in that. Put it in a nice wedge. It's lovely.
1: Mm-hmm.
0: I don't know. Lettuce in general, I'm just not excited about.
1: Yeah.
0: And could do without it most
1: jalapenos,
0: of the time.
1: Jalapenos, on the other hand.
0: Love them.
1: Huge fan.
0: Love them. So,
1: candied pickled ones? Oh.
0: I think the question to be asking on this is, look, is there anything that has changed in terms of... There's two questions. Number one... Are we actually seeing an elevated rate of recalls, or is this just, for some reason, these have captured the nation's imagination? And number two, if there is an elevated rate of recalls related to, you know, diseases making their way through produce, hey, what could be causing it, and what can we do to stop it? I don't have the answers on that, but those are the questions we need to be asking.
2: Yeah. 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
0: Piece here from Bloomberg. Faulty backup cameras are plaguing tens of millions of U.S. cars. So back in 2008... at the tail end of the second Bush administration, there was a law passed that required that effectively directed regulators to help prevent pedestrian deaths in cars. And one of the things that ended up being required coming out of that was backup cameras mandated on all vehicles as of, I think, 8 years ago.
1: Oh, I didn't know that. Okay.
0: So they're all required at this point. But basically what you have here is that automakers have recalled about 21 million vehicles for faulty backup cameras in the past 8 years since they became mandated, including 6 million just in the last year. So a couple things on this. Number one, when we talk about, you know, any kind of video technology, it's obviously adding complexity to a car. And when you

0: Key cooling off occurring in goods inflation specifically. We're starting to see some stuff in services, but by and large, what we were seeing was goods inflation beginning to cool off. The headline reports that we saw this morning for January were slightly higher than expectations, but I would say within a rounding error of overall expectations for what we would see from the headline numbers. So let's start right there. Headline inflation up 0.5% month over month. I believe expectations were for a 0.4% increase. Year over year, 6.4% year over year. So a decline from last month, but again, slightly hotter than was anticipated, I believe.
1: Yeah, I think we'd been lulled into a sense in markets, not us, just collectively we.

0: spin my head like a radar platform.
1: Like an owl.
0: Or the Exorcist girl.
1: One of those three things.
0: Yeah. Let's take a quick break. When we come back, we got hour two.
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3: 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And today we're talking about techniques that can help protect your assets from long-term care expenses last minute. Todd, what happens to your home when a spouse enters a nursing home and no planning has been done? And is it different for single individuals?
4: Yeah, so very good question, and the answer is yes, it is different. 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But so what? Getting on the Medicaid at the Medicaid rate is better than paying privately.
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5: Chuck, Mike, and Tucker with you here. We've got a nice little rally taking place in a couple of indices. The Dow is just chilling today. It's up 36 points, hanging out. S&P's up 50 points, about 2/3%. NASDAQ Composite up 223, a little more than 3/4%. Interest rates falling today as well. 10-year Treasury down 6.5 basis points, back down to 4.627%. This on the back of a cooler than anticipated producer price index reading that we got at 8:30 this morning. Dollar index coming in with that as well, down 0.17% to 99.73. Gold falling just a touch after a big run in the last couple weeks, down 25.40 an ounce at 44.42, so still about a 10% run for gold.

0: stormier winters in the southern part of the U.S. The northern U.S. and into Canada tends to be warmer and drier on average. South America, the western part, gets dumped on by all the excess moisture coming out of the Pacific. The eastern part, like Brazil, tends to be droughtier, which is the technical term, I believe.
1: Yes.
0: If you go over to Asia, again, the place that you really want to focus on is what happens in Europe. And Europe, by and large, doesn't have as much impact from a Super El Nino simply because, like, just think about it geographically. Europe doesn't come close to touching the Pacific in any way, shape, or form. But in Asia, what you end up with tends to be a little bit drier there as well throughout kind of, you know, Philippines, Indonesia, Malaysia, India tends to be the case there. So we'll see what we get now that we've El Niño'd for the day. Peace and Barons, the hidden red flag in Wall Street's price targets. Okay, I'm intrigued. What's the hidden red flag in Wall Street's price targets?
2: That the averages aren't indicating what the underlying data tells you, and nobody looks at anything other than the averages, I suppose. But I guess I have.
0: What does that mean?
2: All right, so you have a big company. There's a bunch of analysts all across Wall Street who set a price target for those companies.
0: Okay.
2: They are paid to do so, and some people pay attention to those targets. What the author's pointing out right now is that there's been a pretty wide divergence of where people think those price targets should be on major companies like NVIDIA. And so while you might get an average that is about 43% above the recent pricing on a company like NVIDIA, the divergence is huge and growing compared to just a few years ago. I guess my question is, does this indicate any degree of a red flag? Is there any data that would support that, hey, when price targets diverge substantially, there is more volatility, for example, in markets? I don't know of any. And then third, does the average investor pay any attention to price targets, I guess, would be my third question.
0: So here's my read on this. Basically, so yeah, this is talking about how analysts have wildly divergent price targets. There are three ways that this can resolve. Number one, the analysts that set the low price targets are right. That would be bad, or at least worse. Number two, the average price target could turn out to be right because no one really has any idea, and when you throw it all into the blender, okay, it comes out as the average, and that's fine. Outcome number three, the ones who are the most optimistic could be right. That would be great. Do I know, like, which one of those paths we're going to follow? No, like, I really don't. It's not something that I think. Look, if the analysts that are actually following these stocks and are paid to follow them don't agree on where it's going to be, you think I'm going to have any idea which path it's going
2: to
0: follow?
2: Right, which is why I go back to, it'd be nice if that, I mean, there was some
0: they
2: research
0: done. They
2: never
0: agree to begin with.
2: Right, but a 2024 study by some researchers at Yale and IU found that consensus price targets become less reliable when analysts strongly disagree.
0: Well, yeah, that's the nature of, that's circular logic. You don't need a study to do that.
2: So I think the point in that we are in right now, I suppose, would indicate to you that if you are using a price target or an average price target as part of your investment strategy for buying or selling a stock,
0: sure,
2: or investing as an ordinary American, and these things get reported everywhere, including Bloomberg and CNBC and Morningstar and all sorts of different data tools that you can use, beware, because right now they are diverging pretty substantially, especially even with some of the most followed companies in the world, like the top 10 companies in the S&P 500, for example. But I don't know that that leads me to believe that there's going to be more volatility in stock prices than there otherwise would be, although I've kind of got my hackles up to that given what we saw from major tech companies and their earnings reports over the last 3 weeks.
0: Yeah, this is not just like the divergence in price targets is not tradable information. Like, I don't think there's anything in here that's, you know, useful that you can do with it either. It's not like this is

0: panic or buy or do, like...
1: No, but then again, Chuck, I don't think you or I pay particularly close attention to individual company price targets.
0: I mean, here's the thing, and this is a quote from... there's a an old hedge fund manager that I follow by the name of Ben Hunt, and he'll tell you, look, you know, sell side price targets are useless in a good market, and they'll absolutely kill you in a bear market. Like, that's basically how I feel. Like, sell side analysts are here to do one thing. They're to get you to buy the stock.
1: Yeah.
0: And so in a good market, you don't need them because the market's good. In a bad one, they're going to kill you because they'll keep telling you to buy the stock. Like, it's just kind of what it is. Let's take a quick break when we come back. Let's talk a little bit about Anthropic and the latest on their potential IPO.
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6: In a heartbeat, you could be the difference.
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within a rounding error of overall expectations for what we would see from the headline numbers. So let's start right there. Headline inflation up 0.5% month over month. I believe expectations were for a 0.4% increase. Year over year, 6.4% year over year. So a decline from last month, but again, slightly hotter than was anticipated, I believe.

0: Bet on a $2 trillion valuation in record IPO. So, Anthropic still trying to move forward with an October IPO. And apparently targeting a $2 trillion valuation, which would be more than double what they were talking about a month ago.
1: I was going to say, it felt like weeks ago that they were talking about this, and I am correct that it was $1 trillion a few weeks ago, and now they are talking about two, which really makes me wonder just what OpenAI might be leaving on the table here by delaying theirs even further, because I don't know that Anthropic, would be able to pull this $2 trillion valuation if OpenAI was appearing right next to them. I don't know if they'll be able to do it in the first place, but
0: yeah.
1: Like, you know, when you have two companies that are almost exact replicas of each other in terms of their design and function, I know from other practical standpoints they are not, but
0: sure,
1: for all intents and purposes, these are two model design companies that are trying to do the exact same thing. And OpenAI did not feel that they were in the position to be able to go public. Anthropic apparently still does, and they may reap the benefit.
0: I want to talk about this piece from Bloomberg. This one is just honestly messed up. Gen Z is moving money from stocks to sports betting in wealth plans.
1: This is exactly what I've been concerned about when it comes to sports betting. I am not shocked, and go ahead.
0: More than a quarter of Gen Z investors say they see sports betting as part of their long-term financial strategy. Okay, hard stop. When I was 22, I went down to Foxwoods in Connecticut for the first time. And I got to the point where I had to use a credit card cash advance to take out an extra $100 because I had run out of money.
1: Mm.
0: And basically, if that cash advance had gone badly, I wouldn't have been able to pay my rent.
1: Mm.
0: It was not good. Now, I then went on just a wicked heater for like 2 hours and made a good chunk of money that night. And on the way home the next day, I had all the thoughts of like, well, if I do this every weekend for the rest of, you know, the year, gosh, I wouldn't even need a job. I could just like
1: be a professional gambler. Yeah.
0: And sure enough, I went back the next weekend and lost a bunch of money and was quickly reminded, like, Chuck, don't be an idiot. Like,
1: the house
0: there's like 2% of people that can actually do this and most people can't, and the house always wins. So here's the thing. Mike, would you agree, like a lot of people when they talk about the stock market, they like to say that the market is rigged.
1: Yeah, I would agree with that statement.
0: Do you agree?
1: I don't agree that it is. I would agree that a lot of people say it.
0: I would agree that the stock market is rigged.
1: Would you?
0: Yes.
1: Okay.
0: It's rigged in favor of capital. Okay.
1: Okay.
0: Capital has...
1: That is not what most people mean when they say it's rigged.
0: No, most people mean that it's like rigged against them.
1: Yeah.
0: What I mean is that if you look at how a lot of the financial laws are crafted in the country, they're crafted to the benefit of capital.
1: Mm.
0: All of the stuff about, you know, like additional investment tax breaks and this and that, capital
1: sure.
0: gains taxes at preferable rates and things like that. Capital is incented to produce better returns than labor.
1: Yes.
0: My view then is, look, if capital is the house, don't you want to play on the side of the house?
1: Yep.
0: And the way that you do that is typically by investing in companies, hence, like, you invest on the side of capital. When you are betting on sports, you are playing against the house. And it is very much something where if you look at the math, sports betting on a net basis loses investors money because the house takes its cut, and it is a zero sum game. Like, it's that's how it works by its very nature.
1: I'm going to ask you to not describe them as investors because I think that's part of the problem. But
0: did I say that?
1: Yeah.
0: Gamblers.
1: Yeah.
0: Okay. And look, don't get me. I've gone to casinos. Yep. I've made sports bets in casinos. I've played blackjack, craps, roulette, poker, like you name it. I've gambled, and I don't have a problem with gambling. I do have a problem with looking at gambling as something that could be the source of any type of long-term edge, absent games such as poker, where you can statistically actually prove out that you have a certain edge over other players and make a career out of it.
1: So this has been my concern for the last several years now, which has been that many companies have seen a big surge in users and revenue by co-mingling and mixing together, I know I'm using the same words over and over again, investing.

0: and gambling. And I do not blame the 25-year-olds who are falling victim to this, because I think they are falling victim to it. But I think it is becoming more difficult to differentiate between what is an investment and what is a gambling product. And even this goes beyond sports betting. I think this is critically bad, but you know, we've talked about single day expiration options, for example. You're going to have a tough time convincing me that you are investing in that case. Legally, you might be investing, but practically speaking, you are gambling. And we have all of these different new financialized products that disguise themselves as investing. In fact, there are a few brokerage trading platforms that are working on getting futures contracts on things like sports betting into their portfolios. I think some of them might already be there.
1: And a big part of the problem is people don't understand what's called variance. And here's the deal with variance. If you have a coin that you flip, okay, statistically, it's going to land heads 50% of the time, and it's going to land tails 50% of the time.
0: Sure.
1: Mike, what are the odds if you flip that coin once a day for a whole year of trading days, 252 days, each day you give it a flip? What are the odds that you'll have a five-day streak where it's all heads or all tails?
0: Pretty decent.
1: 99%.
0: Yeah.
1: Because of variance. Like, yeah. It happens sometimes. What are the odds that you have a six-day streak?
0: 95.
1: 87%.
0: Okay.
1: What are the odds that you have a 12-day streak, 12 days in a row where you get it right? Like, the same thing.
0: 22.
1: 3% chance.
0: Okay.
1: Okay. So this guy in here, Robert.
2: Let's call him Robert.
1: Robert,
2: like no one cares. Yeah, it's Robert.
1: No, they gave his
2: boy,
1: name.
2: Yeah.
1: Robert says that he made $2,500 on bets this year, betting $100 at a time, and he probably thinks he's good at betting. But Robert's not good at betting. Robert just has luck that has masqueraded as good, you know, skill. If he can actually do that over and over repeatedly, then you can say it's skill. But to be able to look at, oh, I've made these $100 bets and I'm up like $2,500 for the year, I know that the sample size isn't big enough to be able to prove anything there. And he thinks it is because he's misinterpreting variance as skill. We'll talk more about this in a minute. Quick break. Wall Street Watch is next.
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0: of overall expectations for what we would see from the headline numbers. 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I believe expectations were for a 0.4% increase. 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So a decline from last month, but again, slightly hotter than was anticipated, I believe.
1: Yeah, I think we'd been lulled into a sense in markets.

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2: Markets now mix and off their intraday highs, following more inflation data this morning, where the producer price index was unchanged in July, better than estimates of a 0.2% increase in wholesale prices. Right now, the Dow is down over a tenth of a percent, or 83 points lower. S&P 500 up 0.4%, or 33 points higher. NASDAQ up 0.6%, or 158 points higher. Russell 2000 is up 0.3%. 10-year Treasury yield down 4 basis points at 4.64%. And oil down 1%, trading at $82 a barrel. Cisco reported a jump in net income in the previous quarter as the tech firm continued to receive billions in orders from AI hyperscalers. However, investors were disappointed by its AI sales guidance, sending shares down by 8%. Meanwhile, in its second earnings report since its IPO, shares in Cerebras Systems are now down by 13% after the chip designer and cloud computing provider projected slower growth than some investors anticipated. Elsewhere, StubHub now down by 15% after the company failed to turn a profit in the second quarter due to climbing costs, despite surging revenue from the World Cup. And after today's closing bell, chip giant Applied Materials will report its second quarter results. I'm Tucker Silva, and that is Wall Street Watch.
0: I want to talk a little bit more just about this idea of variance and thinking that you're good at sports betting when you're not. Mike, you're not a basketball player.
3: No.
0: Would you say that you're a hockey player? Or at least, you know, you're...
3: Yeah, I would go that far.
0: Mike, you would probably...
3: If I'm going to identify as any sports player, it would have to be hockey.
0: You would probably roast like 97% of Americans in hockey.
3: Yeah, maybe. Okay, yeah,
0: like,
3: sure.
0: Like, let's be honest here. So, you would then get toasted by the other 3%.
3: Correct.
0: Yes. So, here's the deal. Have you ever had a game where you've scored more than one goal?
3: Yeah.
0: And how many shots does it take you to score that more than one goal? Like, you might have two goals on, what, like 4 or 5 shots?
3: Yeah, that, you know, around a 50-50.
0: And sure, you have that game, and, like, if someone watched just that game, they'd be like, Mike is the best hockey player of all time.
3: Probably not, but yeah, sure.
0: You would then have other games where you might like still get a ton of shots. Like you might end up getting like 6-7 shots on net.
3: No goals.
0: But no goals, no assists. Like you don't factor in scoring at all.
3: Trip over the blue line, yeah.
0: Mike is the worst hockey player of all time.
3: Yes.
0: The truth is you're somewhere in between.
3: Mm.
0: But variance on your shooting percentage makes you look great one game and not great the other. Likewise, if anyone here is a baseball fan, if you ever see someone get 4 hits in a game, you're like, oh, that guy's great. But no one's ever hit 800 for a Major League Baseball season. No one has ever, despite, you know, you go and watch NBA players in warm-ups, and they'll make like 10 straight three-pointers, but no one shoots 1,000% from three-point because it's just not possible. It's the same thing with sports betting. You can go on a hot streak. It's not because of any skill that you have. By the way, this is the same with trading stocks. You can go on a hot streak with stocks. Again, variance plays into this too. If you are a 50% you know, hit rate on trading stocks and when whether it works for you, you can have the same numbers that I laid out before. If you're a 60% if you have a 60% hit rate, okay, you can end up having, then you do have like almost a 20% chance of having 12 straight trades that go in your direction. Not because you're a genius, but just because of the variance in it. And so this is the stuff that you need to think about when you're separating investing from

0: gambling from trading. And the fact that Gen Zers are saying, oh, I'm going to make sports betting like part of my long-term financial plan, I'm sorry, but that's variance, not skill.
1: Yeah, and again, I just, from the like capital market structure standpoint, what concerns me about this is, again, it's becoming cloudier, the difference between investing and gambling.
0: When you could do it all in one account, it's not good.
1: It's not good. And the problem with that is that if then the variance results in that same person losing a whole boatload of money, because they are confused about the difference between investing and gambling, they might lose confidence in both, and therefore lose confidence in capital markets. And that is bad for our system, because those capital markets pretty much fund your retirement if you're listening right now. So, I see a big problem with this. And I just personally believe that futures contracts on the stuff that we're seeing right now have absolutely no business being in an investment account next to a position in a stock.
0: The other thing I said earlier, I said, look, I do think if you want to use the word rigged, like, markets are rigged in favor of capital. Like, they are. The way that most people use markets are rigged in that terminology is like, oh, like, I lost this trade because, like, the big boys are, you know, able to,
1: squeezing me. Yeah.
0: And to that I say, look, that's not rigged either. Like, let's start with an assumption. Let's say the big boys are squeezing you.
1: Mm.
0: Okay? Mike, again, you're a hockey guy. If you played one-on-one with Wayne Gretzky, and he roasted you over and over and over,
1: which would still happen even today as he's
0: right, even when
1: 70.
0: He's 70 years old, he still would he would absolutely take you to school.
1: Yes.
0: You wouldn't walk off the ice and say, that game's rigged. You'd say, no, that he has invested more time, money, and effort in it than I am, and has a natural level of skill higher than me, and he beat me.
1: Wayne's only 65, by the way.
0: Sure. Yeah, he definitely beat you then.
1: Yeah.
0: Definitely at 65. Likewise, if you are trading stocks, you are going up against people who have committed billions of dollars of capital and spent millions of dollars building out trading strategies and this and that and everything. They should beat you most of the time.
1: And by the way, sometimes they are lawmakers who have inside information, and that should be banned.
0: Right,
1: and
0: that part is illegal. Yes, like that stuff should not be legal. But like, if you got into a basketball like game of horse with LeBron James, you don't walk out being like, well, like, that game was no, like, you played LeBron James. Like when you're investing in the same markets as Warren Buffett and Stanley Druckenmiller and, you know, all of the legends of investing who still trade today and stuff, you don't get to walk away from that and be like, well, it's rigged. Like, no, they're just better than you. And I'm not saying this like you. Like, they're better than me, too. Like, yeah. This is how it is. Like,
1: yeah. So don't play the game.
0: Right. If you, no one makes you play basketball against LeBron James. You know, like, you can choose which. You don't have to dance every dance is the point I come back to. Let's see. Let's take a quick break, and when we come back, we'll do a little bit of stack roulette.
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6: A single nursing home stay could cost you more than $14,000 a month. 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But that isn't

goods inflation specifically. We're starting to see some stuff in services, but by and large, what we were seeing was goods inflation beginning to cool off. The headline reports that we saw this morning for January were slightly higher than expectations, but I would say within a rounding error of overall expectations for what we would see from the headline numbers. So let's start right there. Headline inflation up 0.5% month over month. I believe expectations were for a 0.4% increase. 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So a decline from last month, but again, slightly hotter than was anticipated, I believe.

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6: Mike, I want to start off with this piece from Wall Street Journal. Do investors deserve to know the details of a CEO's medical leave? So Home Depot disclosed yesterday that Ted Decker, who is the chair, president, and CEO of the company, will take a temporary medical leave of absence. This is not uncommon. We see this with CEOs pretty regularly.
7: Yeah, in fact, CEOs are really old, so it happens pretty often.
6: It does. The company did not, however, give the reason for the medical leave, which is out of character for other similar announcements. And
7: sure.
6: So it raises the question mentioned in the title: do investors deserve to know the details of a CEO's medical leave? And I've gone back and forth on this even in the last 5 minutes, like, thinking about it, because
7: deserve is an interesting word.
6: It really should be, do investors need to know the details of a CEO's medical leave? And I think where I end up landing is on no. The reason being, as long as you are saying this person is not going to be acting in these roles for this period of time, then I don't think you need to, investors don't need to know the reason. If it becomes apparent that that length of time is going to change, then the company needs to disclose it to investors as soon as possible, immediately after.
7: So here's the good news on this. My opinion's no as well. I think the CEO is entitled to his privacy and whatever he has going on. He doesn't need to tell anybody. But if you disagree, then sell your shares.
6: Right. If you're not comfortable with that, then you don't have to own the company.
7: There you go. And the CEO here made a decision that he didn't need to share it. I would imagine, given that he decided not to share it, he has a lot of confidence in his management team that they're going to be able to run the company in his absence with zero disruption. But if you feel that you only bought the shares because of the the tenure and management of the CEO, then by all means, sell the shares. I would also be willing to say personally that I think I would be hesitant to invest in a company that I'm only investing in because of the CEO. I think that's the sign of a poorly run company.
6: Sure. And, you know, there's the counter to this is there's a who's the person quoted in here? Charles Elson, who is the founding director of the Weinberg Center for Corporate Governance at the University of Delaware. So Elson makes the point, people are investing in you, depending on you, relying on your leadership, and if your leadership is going to be compromised in some way, you need to explain it.
7: Sure.
6: I understand that view to a certain extent, but ultimately investors just need to know, are you going to be acting in those roles or not?
7: So I would differentiate between a few things. One, no one is forcing anyone to own Home Depot stock.
6: Nope.
7: No one's forcing you to work at Home Depot, anything like that.
6: Sure.
7: I feel differently, for instance, about an elected official. You're going to represent my needs in Congress or in town meeting or any of those things, and you need a leave.

0: of absence. I'd like to know why, and I'd like to know how long it's going to be, because it affects my representation in government. And so
1: sure.
0: I'm kind of going off the cuff on this one, but I feel very differently if my elected official is going to go on a medical leave of absence for 3 months. I want to know why. I want to know
1: details. Because you don't have a choice.
0: Correct. I can't easily say, okay, well, my elected official isn't appearing in Senate and voting, and so therefore I'm going to sell my home, relocate my family to another area because I want an elected official who's there.
1: Right.
0: It's a little different. So I don't think this is a universal thing.
1: Sure.
0: And I think that different roles of leadership require different thresholds. But for me, a private citizen who's acting in a certain role for a company shouldn't need to explain what is going on in their personal lives.
1: Elson also mentions, look, if you leave this open to speculation, then the rumor mill takes over and people start speculating, and that's that's true. It does.
0: Yep.
1: But again, if the stock is moving because of the rumor mill about the CEO,
0: it's probably a bad sign for the management of the company.
1: Then the stock isn't dependent on the underlying business for its growth. It's dependent on the name of the CEO.
0: Yeah.
1: What else we got?
0: No, I don't know enough about this story, so I'm going to turn to club sports teams.
1: Oh.
0: I was going to talk about Americans' love for their V8 engines and how loud they are, but honestly, I've never owned a car with a V8 engine, and I don't really intend to, so I don't know anything about it.
1: Sure.
0: Parents are crying foul over pricey club sports teams, which, if you do not have kids in club sports, you might not be terribly familiar with, but I do. They do not play on club sports teams. They happen to do all of their stuff primarily through the town, except for gymnastics, which doesn't have a youth town league, so it's done through a private club. And the prices do seem absolutely... I mean, the prices for town travel hockey seem ludicrous. To join a club seems even more so. And I fall into the same exact category here, which is, if you think this is ridiculous, then don't pay to do it.
1: Yes, but I think the problem that is noted in here is that in a lot of areas, once you get past a certain age, there aren't options that are cheaper for kids who just want to play sports but not compete at that high of a level or that intensity or at that price.
0: Yeah. Some of the problems that I do see with this, so I was speaking with a family member of mine in Colorado whose son plays ice hockey, and the options there are very much clubs only.
1: Sure.
0: And the system there is you sign up, you commit to that club, you pay the fees up front with no reimbursement,
1: yep.
0: And then you go try out to figure out what team you've made, because they have levels for all players.
1: Sure.
0: That is problematic to me, and I would avoid it. Like, here in the systems around here and a lot of the club sports generally, you can try out for multiple teams, figure out if you are making that top elite team where they are genuinely trying to develop you into a very strong sports player in that specific sport. And again, even there, a tiny fraction of them will even ever play in college. But that's clearly the objective of these kids who are putting a massive portion of their lives into it. And then to say, hey, we need your money up front, and then we'll let you know which team you're playing on, that would bother me quite a bit.
1: Yeah, when you look at... So here's the interesting thing about club sports is they're not exactly profit centers. And what I mean by that is, like, the costs are high, but you have to also understand where the money goes. The single biggest place that it goes to is acquiring, field, rink, whatever time it might be. And part of the reason for that is that...

0: kind of reserved for those elite players. And,
1: yes.
0: And you paid to be part of that. And the good thing is that's not the case anymore. If you want to play club sports, there's a level for you at pretty much every level.
1: Sure.
0: The downside to

0: 1,000. There's a number that changes every year. It goes up. Then it would be countable if it's worth more than that. If it's worth less than that and you check a box that you intend to return home, it's non-countable, but it's lienable. But so what? Getting on the Medicaid at the Medicaid rate is better than paying privately.
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5: Hi, this is Chuck and Mike from the Armstrong Advisory Group. We have a guide available this month titled Navigating Retirement Housing Choices. Mike, when we look at the considerations for people in their housing and retirement, one that comes up are these continuing care retirement communities, CCRCs, or age-in-place communities as they're known. How does someone make a decision about looking at one of those?
3: Well, I think the first, obviously you have to sort out your priorities, but the first thing is to think long-term about this. And what people sometimes overlook with these places is that term continuing care means that they adapt to your needs over time, but they do not just allow anyone in. In a lot of cases, they will have cognitive and physical tests that you need to pass in order to be accepted into these communities that then will provide all sorts of care later in life. 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
5: The financial aspect of these also has a number of considerations as well in terms of what's actually affordable given your particular budget and liquidity.
3: 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All of these really important considerations.
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4: 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If you need assistance in any of these areas or have a question about another issue that may affect your future, call 866-848-5699 to make an appointment. 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
5: Welcome into the Legal Exchange with Todd Lutsky. I'm Susan Powers, a financial advisor with the Armstrong Advisory Group, and I'm joined by Todd Lutsky, a partner with the law firm of Cushing & Dolan with a master's in taxation. Welcome, Todd. How are you today?
6: I'm never better, and you?
5: I am great, thank you. What do you have for us this week?
6: Couple of cases. We're going to head over to Wisconsin. We got an appellate court case there dealing with a really ambiguously drafted caretaker agreement. Very strange. You don't get a lot of caretaker agreement cases, but we're going to learn other things about this case than not just the caretaker agreement part. But yeah, that's a very strange situation. And then we're going to go back to New Jersey and got an appellate court case there dealing with a Medicaid lien and a state lien, and how these liens work. So we're going to learn not only about which one might have priority, but how and why there might be a lifetime lien versus an at-death lien, and how that might play out, especially if you have a life estate. So lots of things to think about in the estate recovery world. But when we're talking about Medicaid liens, folks, that's what this guide is all about, in a sense, because it's dealing with last-minute Medicaid eligibility. And obviously, there could be liens placed on things that you have in your own name when you get sick. 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This guide gives you tips on how to treat all your assets. 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Wisconsin. So here on April 2016, Dan and Milton entered into a personal care contract.
5: Okay.
6: Dan promised to provide care to Milton for the balance of his life. Stay with me on these facts. Milton promised to pay a one-time upfront payment of $191,000 for this. But it's considered to be a gift by both parties. That's strange. Milton also promised to update his estate planning documents so his trust transferred title to the home to Dan. The agreement stated that these promises were made out of love and affection. Very strange language for a personal care contract. Either party could unilaterally terminate the agreement with 60 days' notice. Wow, another big red flag. So on May 6th,

0: and said, you got to remand this. This is a summary judgment. So they said, you need to remand this case.
1: About what you've done. What I tell you about not giving us the answers in these cases.
0: So they said, we're going to reverse and remand the case because the contract itself is not clear as to whether the house was to be a gift or whether the house was to be provided in consideration of future services. If you go back and look, it said the 191 is a gift by both parties.
1: Right.
0: It was silent as to what the house was.
1: Mm.
0: So you got to go. So all this means is that it doesn't pass summary judgment muster. You got to go litigate this. So the appellate court didn't say, Dan, you're going to win.
1: Right.
0: It said, go back and litigate this because we're really not clear on what that meant.
1: Right.
0: I think ultimately it's all tied to providing services. I think you're going to get there. But I think you just have to litigate it.
1: Dan.
0: Wow. Right. What a crazy situation. Now,
1: that is crazy.
0: Clearly, it's poorly drafted from the get-go.
1: Absolutely.
0: But I just want to look at this not from the case perspective as to who's going to win or not. I want to look at this as from a Medicaid perspective.
1: Mm-hmm.
0: How would this work from Medicaid? The issue here was whether or not they provided the services and whether they get their money. This has nothing to do with Medicaid. But
1: right.
0: We need to know, because we use personal care contracts, as you'll see in the guide this month, dealing with personal care contracts so that we can transfer money and not have the money transferred to a family member be treated as a gift, otherwise known as a disqualifying transfer, creating a 5-year waiting period for Medicaid eligibility.
1: Right, because you told us in a prior show you couldn't do a lump sum payment for past services, so can you do a lump sum payment for future services?
0: So that's where we're headed. So let's look at how this would be perspective, how this would look from a Medicaid perspective, right? So again, as we know, many, many, many people, more and more, are providing care for people at home. And of course, they should get paid for it if they're providing the care. And that can be done to protect assets from the nursing home without a 5-year waiting period, but you got to follow the rules.
1: Right.
0: Like what? A, lump sum payment.
1: Mm.
0: There's cases both ways. You can't pay a lump sum backwards, that's for sure. Going forward, they really don't allow it. You got to pay as you go. So more as a pay as you go. So you got problem number one with this contract being a lump sum contract. Number two, the contract itself, and I don't know if they did this here, but the one we're talking about better state the terms and the payment. How much are you getting paid? Is it hourly? Are you getting paid twice a month, once a month, weekly? How does it work? It needs to say how long you're going to be providing the care, and it needs to indicate what kind of care you're providing.
1: Mm-hmm.
0: Be as detailed as you possibly can in this contract. Now, it does need to be a contract, right, in order to convert this from being done for love and affection.
1: Right.
0: Notice here they actually use the words. These were, I think they said something like the parties said that this is all done out of, these are promises made out of love and affection.
1: Right.
0: Don't put words love and affection in your personal care contract. Remember,
1: that's the exact opposite of what it's supposed to be.
0: Exactly. Medicaid says that if you don't have a contract, the work you're provided is deemed to be out of love and affection.
1: Mm-hmm.
0: So love and affection is a bad term to have in your Medicaid contract. Personal care contract, if you're concerned about Medicaid.
1: Yeah.
0: This idea of unilaterally terminating a contract anytime you want within 60 days notice would probably make the contract not be a valid contract from the get-go.
1: Right.
0: So I think you have a problem with that in and of itself. And lastly, folks, just make sure that when you collect the money, that the person collecting the money, providing the service, puts it on their income tax return.
1: Mm-hmm.
0: All those things, cleanse the transfer, make it not a 5-year waiting period, and it's something you can do last minute. Other things you can do last minute, get the guide, learn how not to pay the nursing home up front. 866-848-5699.
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2: 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That's DAV5K.Boston. 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
1: Welcome back into The Legal Exchange with Todd Lutsky. I'm Susan Powers, a financial advisor with the Armstrong Advisory Group, and I'm joined by Todd Lutsky, a partner with the law firm of Cushing & Dolan with a master's in taxation. Where are we headed now, Todd?
0: We're going to go over to New Jersey.
1: Jersey.
0: And we're going to talk about a Medicaid lien, a state lien, a lifetime lien versus an at-death lien, and what are all these liens that we're talking about? So here are the facts. So Gabriel, an adult who lives in a house operated by ARC, this is those foundations.
1: Like a group home?
0: Yeah. When she and there she gets, you know, day and residential services.
1: Mm-hmm.
0: Okay. Well, DDD of New Jersey, which is the Department of Disabled Individuals in New Jersey, which is the Medicaid program in New Jersey,
1: mm-hmm.
0: they've actually provided a lot of the services since 2012.
1: Okay.
0: Well, in December 2019, Gabriel inherited $600,000 from his sister.
1: Oh, right.
0: Yeah, from the estate of the sister. ARC petitioned to become guardian and petitioned to transfer those assets immediately to a pooled trust for her benefit.
1: Mm-hmm.
0: I would have done the same thing. DDD of New Jersey said, whoa, wait a minute. We've got a claim here. And that claim, that lien we have, that should be paid for and paid off for the past, you know, the existing amount of money that we're owed before we put any of this money into a pooled trust. ARC argued, wait a minute, Department of Medical Assistance, DMA, which is the federal version of Medicaid, they're going to have a future Medicaid lien, and that would take priority over your DDD lien, therefore precluding

0: before the end of that period.
1: For later. I think so.
0: Do a pooled trust. Do whatever it is you're going to... I don't know if you do that in Jersey.
1: Again, New Jersey, every law is different. But
0: or an annuity or something.
1: So state-specific, correct, Susan. Uh-huh. You're able to make that assessment. I think that's accurate. We're going to explore that, I think, right now. But
0: I think I get an A for this semester with that.
1: You do. You've been paying attention.
0: Occasionally.
1: So whether this is the right answer or not, I mean, there does seem to be some logic that if there's no federal lien, then it can't take priority. It's a future lien. So I see how the state might be able to recover, again, state-specific, so I don't know all the laws, but I'm going to give you some answers from a Massachusetts perspective.
0: Right.
1: But, folks, this is what happens, right? After you get on Medicaid, remember, a Medicaid lien is not a bad thing because you could be paying, you know, $6,500 a month on Medicaid instead of $15,000 a month private pay.
0: Yes.
1: So getting on Medicaid and having a lien is still your friend. So this isn't a bad thing. And that's what this guide is all about. What can we do last minute to protect assets that we've never protected? Or if we've done planning, there's going to be assets outside the trust that need protected when you're applying for Medicaid. So this guide is for everyone, people who planned and who haven't planned. It'll explain to you how to treat certain assets differently. Houses, rental properties, vacation homes, life insurance, annuities. 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Folks, assets are treated differently. Some are countable, some are not. Some can be saved last minute. Don't write the check. 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
0: How would you handle this case if Gabrielle was your client?
1: Yeah, so this is where I focused on the inheritance, Susan, just like you did. You know, if you're on Medicaid and in a nursing home, and I don't know here that they were, and that might be the difference. Remember,
0: okay, yep.
1: She was in some kind of ARC-operated home.
0: A group home. Got it.
1: So this could be a very big difference, but you're on the right track, and I'm going to treat this the same way. I'm assuming that what if we have somebody who's in a nursing home?
0: Yes.
1: And already on Medicaid, nursing home Medicaid, not community Medicaid, but long-term care.
0: Right.
1: Nursing home Medicaid. This is how the rule works. And so that might be the big difference here with the New Jersey case. But let's explore it. If you're on Medicaid and you get an inheritance, that's a lump sum of money. The Mass regs treat this as you said, Susan, as income in the month received and an asset in the following month. So you have 30 days. Now, why that matters is, if it's income, then you're not technically considered over assets.
0: Right.
1: You're not over your $2,000 asset limit. And therefore, you don't lose Medicaid coverage. Now, yes, you might have to private pay the full month because you've got a whole ton of income. Well, that's okay. This money then, after you pay that, can be immediately moved into a pooled trust within 30 days of, you know, and remaining eligible for Medicaid. And or you could buy a Medicaid annuity, depending on how the numbers work, how old you are, and you know how much you're dealing with. That's really different than what happened up here. So, again, if you're on Medicaid, and I'll give you now a real-life story. If you're on Medicaid and you've been on for several years and you get somebody who long-lost uncle receives you dies and leaves you money.
0: Yep.
1: What happens? Well, in this case, I had a situation where husband and wife each received $300,000. Same uncle. So that was nice. They took care of the spouse as well. Husband was at home. Wife was in the nursing home. I said, what do we do? I said, well, the husband's money's no problem, right? You could – I said, just – that's he's allowed to get that and we can – after you're on Medicaid, it doesn't have any problem.
0: Okay.
1: I said, hold on to hers for a minute. Then I said, you know what? All right, let's transfer it to her. And now it's considered a lump sum. She gets it in 1 year. Then within 30 days, I said, okay, transfer it to the spouse. Why? Because transfers to spouses are no 5-year waiting period. And then spouse is allowed to go ahead and buy, you know, actually transferring it to a spouse is not a disqualifying transfer. And so we were able to do that and we could just buy an annuity for the money.
0: Okay.
1: Wow. What what an amazing way to get

0: around this whole problem.
1: I love a loophole.
0: And it worked.
1: But a legal loophole.
0: Yeah, and it absolutely worked, and you could save the money. So you got to understand the rules when you allow those. You know, that those are all allowable rules, and you can keep the person on Medicaid.
1: You really need an attorney that this is what they do all day, every day with the elder law.
0: You do. I mean, like a life estate, you could put a lien on during life. If you're foolish enough to sell it during life, they're going to capture it.
1: Yes.
0: If you wait till death, they might put an at-death lien on it, but you know, but then you would have avoided probate, and it wouldn't be captured.
1: Right.
0: So you really got to understand it, and pooled trust could have been used as well last minute, but there are techniques out there for us to understand how to protect assets last minute. That's what the guide is about this month, last-minute Medicaid eligibility, 866-848-5699 or legalexchangeshow.com.
1: You have been listening to Todd Lutsky, a partner with the law firm of Cushing & Dolan. 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
2: 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That's DAV5K.Boston. 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Once again, here's Todd Lutsky and Susan Powers.
1: Welcome back, Todd. We have a few questions from listeners. First question comes from Rebecca in Malden, Mass., and Rebecca writes, my mother has a non-retirement annuity worth $400,000, but she hasn't taken any money out of it. She's been declining and will need to go into a nursing home soon. I called the annuity company and they told me this annuity can be withdrawn if she decides to do so. Is there any way we can protect this from the nursing home now, or is it too late? Other than a few thousand in a bank account, this is her

0: work. I don't want to make it sound like there's nothing we can do. We will either do a pooled trust or an annuity here.
1: So annuity would be your first choice?
0: Yeah, the annuity would be the go-to because the lien that's attached to the annuity doesn't require also a payment to charity.
1: Okay.
0: So whereas the pooled trust does.
1: In a payback.
0: Yeah, the pooled trust has the lien, the payback, same as the annuity, but also you got to pay to charity.
1: Right.
0: 10% if it's under 2 years in the nursing home, 20% to charity if you're in the nursing home 2 years or more.
1: Okay.
0: So keep that in mind. So let's assume we could do the annuity. So we would take the $400,000 minus the two, and then we would buy a Medicaid annuity. What is this? It's the ability to convert that money from an income, from an asset to an income stream. You basically do it over her life expectancy. So when you're single, you go to a table.
1: Yeah.
0: And like if you're 75 years old, it would be like a 12-year life expectancy.
1: Okay.
0: So if she's 85, you know, maybe it's only a 6-year life expectancy. So
1: you don't do it for her life.
0: You do it over the life expectancy.
1: A specific term.
0: Right. You can't do
1: it.
0: Very good point. Don't say, oh, I can do it over your whole life. I got this much better product. You might. It might be a better product.
1: But not for nursing
0: but
1: homes.
0: But it ain't going to work for nursing homes.
1: Yeah.
0: So make sure it's term certain. So let's say she's 85 and there's a 6-year life expectancy. So we take the $398,000. We buy a Medicaid annuity. It pays out over 6 years monthly.
1: Mm-hmm.
0: Interest is irrelevant. It's small. But the moment you convert that to a monthly income payment, it's now no longer an asset. And like magic, she's worth $2,000.
1: Okay.
0: So now she's eligible for Medicaid and you apply.
1: Mm-hmm.
0: And of course, that monthly check will come in and go to the nursing home. But again, if you've got $4,500 a month coming in between the annuity or $5,000 a month coming in between
1: right.
0: the annuity and your Social Security, well, Medicaid only costs $6,500 a month. There's a $1,500 a month lien attached to the annuity.
1: Better than the $15,000 a month.
0: Way better.
1: Right in the check.
0: And yes, with a single person, you do need to name the state as the beneficiary after you die
1: mm-hmm.
0: for that payment. But so what? I've slowed the bleeding for Medicaid eligibility purposes. Folks, that's in the guide. An example like this about how you can slow bleeding of excess assets is in there. But more importantly, there's items in here that talk about how to maybe save the asset altogether
1: mm-hmm.
0: last minute. Who can we transfer it to last minute? Is there a caretaker child? Is there a disabled child? Can the house just be considered non-countable if you're married? Might be, right? What about rental property? Can we make that non-countable? Is it lienable? Folks, there's things that can be done last minute, and each asset is treated differently, and it's treated differently if you're married versus single.
1: Mm-hmm.
0: This guide is for you if you've never done planning or if you've done planning. Call and get it. It will tell you how to protect what's not protected last minute when you go to a nursing home. 866-848-5699 or legalexchangeshow.com. 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
1: Our last question comes from Betty in Norwood, Mass. And Betty writes, I created my irrevocable trust with you in 2015, leaving my assets equally to my children. My daughter recently passed away. What do I need to do to update my legal documents now? I want to make sure her children get her share. Will this restart my 5-year look back if I'm changing how I leave my assets?
0: So she's got the trust. Let's just review this. She's got the trust in place already since 2015.
1: 10 years ago.
0: So that's great news, folks, number one, that's more than 5 years
1: mm-hmm.
0: ago. We're way beyond the 5-year look back period. And again, she was leaving assets equally to kids, but now she wants to update that.
1: Yes, one of her daughters passed away.
0: And again, just so you understand, when you lose a child, if it's going equally to my children and my grandchildren, losing a child might not be a reason to change your document. So first, I just want to let people know, because they might be listening thinking, oh, I got to run around changing my document every time a child passes away or something. Not necessarily. So if you still want to treat your children equally to the kids living, if not living, that piece goes to that child's children. Stop. You don't have to change it.
1: So that's pretty standard language in your trust, right? And she did hers with you, so that would be the language that's
0: Oh, yeah. I didn't see that. Yeah, with me, yes.
1: Yeah.
0: So this probably would be in there already. All right. And if that's

0: what you want, no need to change it.
1: Okay.
0: Great news, hard stop. Now, if on the other hand, for some reason, and this would be rare, but it would have been something that the client tells us, oh, no, Todd, I want to treat my kids per capita. Well, again, no reason to change it. If it goes equal to my kids if living, otherwise to the then living children, meaning if I have three and one dies, then it goes two ways.
1: And it gets split.
0: That still works.
1: Right.
0: So I'm concerned as to why, just because your daughter died, that you would want to change this. One, I think it works in either direction. Now, if you're saying, on the other hand, that it was per capita, but now you're realizing, no, I really want to take care of the child that
1: right.
0: died's kids.
1: And that's what she's saying here.
0: And it wasn't that way, then yes.
1: But maybe she doesn't realize that that's built in to your trust, that if living otherwise to their children, you've already got that covered for her.
0: I would already have that covered. So likely I already have that covered. But just for fun, so we've answered that question, you could make this change.
1: So what if she hasn't lost a child, but she says, all right, well, I was going to leave everything to my kids. Now I want to maybe bring the grandkids in. I like them a little bit more. And she wants to add them to the mix. Can she do that?
0: Yeah, sure. So she could then say, I want to leave, 10% to all my grandkids and only 90% to my kids.
1: Yep.
0: She absolutely could do that. And there's language in the trust that allows you to change the beneficiaries, and that change will not affect the five-year waiting period.
1: So even though it's irrevocable, you can still change your mind how you're leaving things.
0: You sure can, folks. Lots of flexibility in there. And in case you've not done your planning and you're faced with Medicaid eligibility, call and get this guide. 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
1: 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Maybe I'll be able to read your question on the air, and hopefully his answer will stop you from becoming one of his next real-life stories. You've been listening to Todd Lutsky, a partner with the law firm of Cushing & Dolan. 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We'll be back with more after this quick break on The Legal Exchange with Todd Lutsky.
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0: guide is good for people who have not done their planning and people who have done their planning, because not necessarily everything goes into your trust. Who
1: That's
0: are the
1: true.
0: People that have done the planning? Is it just retirement accounts typically that you kind of have to plan for last minute when they've done their planning?
1: Yeah, so even if you've done your planning, remember, you're definitely right, Susan, you're not going to be putting any IRA qualified plan money in the trust. Just mm-hmm. can't. You got a big income tax. But you know what? I always tell people there's nothing wrong. You always have a personal bank account or two or three that you leave outside the trust. How much you leave in that personal bank account is really up to you and your needs.
0: Yeah.
1: But you always leave one out, mainly because your Social Security and your pension checks cannot be deposited into an account in the name of the trust.
0: Right.
1: So you got to leave it out to catch those dollars. So yes, it's going to be a combination of money that might be outside the trust in a bank account and IRA assets, mm-hmm. generally.
0: Okay.
1: There may also be a life insurance policy that you couldn't put in the trust during life, and you might have to deal with that.
0: And in that
1: as well.
0: Typically because you're still making premium payments?
1: Typically, if you don't have enough money in the trust to make the premium payment, then you really can't put the life insurance in there, because every time you make a premium payment, you would have a new five-year waiting period.
0: Got it.
1: So you pretty much leave those out.
0: Yeah, got it. Okay, so let's talk about the assets, help people understand what's actually at risk, because you want to try and put as much as possible that's
1: yeah.
0: at risk into your trust. So let's explain what is actually at risk. So I want to look at it from both the perspective of a married couple
1: okay.
0: as well as a single person.
1: Okay.
0: The home is usually, very often, the largest asset for folks.
1: It is.
0: How is it treated for a married couple?
1: This is an asset not in the trust, correct? We've not so,
0: yeah,
1: put it in.
0: Nothing in the trust yet.
1: So nothing in, or this person just didn't do planning.
0: Mm-hmm.
1: Because clearly, I think the first answer would be, if you did planning, the house would be in there.
0: Right.
1: And it would be protected. End
0: yeah.
1: of story.
0: So this is just assuming there's no planning
1: yeah.
0: done. So what's at risk?
1: So if there's nothing done and we're doing it, did you say for a married couple?
0: For a married couple first. How is the home treated in terms of being at risk or not?
1: So the home is a special asset. It's considered non-countable, and I'm going to say this, if located in Massachusetts, because I'm assuming you're in Mass and your
0: sure.
1: house is in Mass and you're going into a nursing home in Mass.
0: Yeah.
1: So it says, the statute says, the home is non-countable if located in Massachusetts and the healthy spouse is living there.
0: Mm-hmm.
1: There is no valuation limitation. It can be a $10 million home.
0: Okay.
1: It's still protected. No valuation limitation. And no lien rule applies. So no matter how expensive the house is, it's non-countable for the healthy spouse is living
0: mm-hmm.
1: there. So when the sick spouse goes into the nursing home, they don't count this as an asset. And the state cannot put a lien on it.
0: Yeah.
1: Home run for the house.
0: Big home run.
1: One caveat. It's likely that that house was also owned jointly.
0: Yes.
1: Can you leave it that way and still get on Medicaid for him? Yes.
0: Mm-hmm.
1: Should you? No.
0: How come?
1: So you don't want to leave it jointly owned, because if the spouse that's at home dies out of order.
0: Right.
1: You hate when that happens. They shouldn't do that. Then that half of the house would go to the sick spouse who's in the nursing home, and now the house is 100% exposed because it's only owned by the nursing home applicant.
0: Right.
1: And we can talk about a single person in a minute, but so we would want to change the ownership of the house to put it in her name alone.
0: And would you do that after he's qualified for Medicaid?
1: Doesn't really matter. It's a non-countable
0: okay.
1: asset, so you do got to do it within 90 days of approval no matter what.
0: Got it.
1: So you do got to move it.
0: Mm-hmm.
1: So, folks, that's just a little bit of one asset. That's just half of the treatment
0: right.
1: of
0: not
1: one
0: a big
1: asset.
0: List.
1: We've got rental properties, vacation homes, life insurance. We've got 401k accounts. We've got IRA accounts. Folks, assets are treated differently depending on their countability status and whether you're married or single. And there's techniques like annuities and pooled trusts and caretaker child exceptions explained in here to do things that might actually save the asset completely.
0: Mm-hmm.
1: So learn what to do last minute. Don't just write a check to the nursing home, even if you've not done planning and you think you can't get eligible. Odds are you probably can.

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1: Okay, so that's for a married couple.
0: Married only, yep.
1: How about if a single person owns a home and goes into the nursing home? How do they treat that home?
0: Yeah, very, very differently. So, first of all, is it non-countable? Not initially. You have to check a statute and see how this applies. It says if you go into a nursing home, the house is non-countable provided somebody as special is living there, which let's say we don't have any of those, like a spouse or because you're single or a disabled child or any of those things. Then you go all the way down the list and you say, oh, the only way to make this non-countable if nobody's living there that would protect it is check a box, believe it or not, on the application that says, I intend to return home.
1: So what happens? I mean, if you're going into a nursing home, you likely can't go back home again. So
0: that's right.
1: Does it depend on their health status or?
0: Nope. Completely subjective.
1: So they have the intention.
0: I intend
1: to. I'm not staying here forever.
0: I'm
1: going
0: not
1: home
0: staying here.
1: Point.
0: I'm going home. And so you check that box. Make sure you check that box. If you check that box, then the house becomes non-countable. But that's just the beginning test.
1: Mm.
0: Now there's other rules that apply. Now you got to look to a valuation test, right? So first and foremost, if the house is worth more than, or if you have an equity interest that exceeds, I'm going to check, I think it's like $1,133,000 or something like that today, a million, call it $1,000,001 for easy numbers. Here in Mass, different for other states. So let's say as long as if the value of the house was $1,000,002, hard stop, you're denied Medicaid. That's how powerful this is. You're going to be denied Medicaid. Now, you have to have an equity interest that exceeds. But again, if you can't go borrow the money, because if you borrow the money to bring down the equity, now you've got a bunch of money. You've got a bunch of money in your bank account, and that's going to make you ineligible because you have more than $2,000.
1: Right.
0: And then you pay off the debt and you're back. It's a circle. So that's a hard stop. So let's assume for the moment that we've checked the box and yes, it's worth less than $1,000,001 ish. Are we eligible? Well, at least we know the house is non-countable. So the house by itself will not prevent you
1: from becoming
0: eligible for Medicaid.
1: Okay.
0: However, unlike with a married couple, this house will be liened.
1: Okay.
0: They will put a lifetime lien on it and, of course, an at-death lien on it.
1: Mm-hmm.
0: So if you sell it during life, they're going to want paid back for whatever services they provided.
1: Yep.
0: Makes sense. My advice likely would be, please don't sell it during life. Because if you convert it to money, it might be a lot harder to
1: now
0: protect those dollars.
1: Again.
0: Right.
1: Yeah.
0: How am I going to protect those dollars? Is the annuity going to work? Do I have to do a pooled trust? So selling it isn't always the best bet. Renting it is fine. You don't have to. But keeping it, and then you get a step up in basis, and even if there is a lien on it when you die, because they will put a lien on at death, the kids could sell it, no capital gains tax, because they got a step up in basis. And you know what? If we got to pay a lien, we pay a lien.
1: Yep.
0: Or keep it, right, and pay off the lien, and you got a nice rental property with a step up in basis. You can always mortgage it. Folks, that's just the house. Get the guide. Other assets are also available to be saved last minute. 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
0: Thank you, Susan. It's always a pleasure.
1: I'm Susan Powers, a financial advisor with the Armstrong Advisory Group. 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
3: 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And today we're talking about techniques that can help protect your assets from long-term care expenses last minute. Todd, what happens to your home when a spouse enters a nursing home and no planning has been done? And is it different for single individuals?
4: Yeah, so very good question, and the answer is yes, it is different. 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However, for a single individual, it's a little different. 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But so what? Getting on the Medicaid at the Medicaid rate is better than paying privately.
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5: Chuck, Mike, Tucker with you here on a Thursday. You got to be honest, I was going through the stack this morning, and it's a pretty quiet week. Like, there's just not much going on, if we're being honest. But the stack is dynamite today. So I'm pretty pumped up about what we got. So we did get producer price index data this morning. It was very muted, very calm, and puts another log on the fire for hey, the Fed doesn't need to do anything in September, and so they're probably not going to do anything in September.
1: Where do the odds have it now? It was like 50-50 at last look, and is it now favoring do nothing?
5: As of this very moment in time, we are now at a 65% chance of no hike and a 35% chance of hike. So I don't think there's anything particularly important to say about this PPI report other than

occurring in goods inflation specifically. We're starting to see some stuff in services, but by and large, what we were seeing was goods inflation beginning to cool off. The headline reports that we saw this morning for January,

0: in the Middle East over the next 3 to 4 months. We'll see how it goes. And
1: if you have unique insight, we'd love to hear it. But I don't get a sense that a lot of people have unique insight about what is happening right now.
0: No.
1: Or really any insight at all, because there's just about nothing coming out of there right now.
0: I have unique insights on some topics.
1: Mm-hmm.
0: Not ones that would be interesting to most people. But they still let me talk for 2 hours here.
1: Yeah.
0: Which is great.
1: I was trying to think about what unique insights I would guess about, but I don't need to do that right now.
0: You know, like, you're all stuck with me for a couple hours, so... It's great. Imagine spending 24 hours with me. Like, it's wonderful. Let's talk a little bit about the Fed specifically. Digging in a little bit more on inflation and the Fed, because we got kind of two companion pieces here that I think get at the crux of the problem. You've got a piece from Nick Timiraos in the Wall Street Journal. Inline inflation reading buys the Fed more time to defend its forecast. So basically saying, okay, because you've had, a couple muted readings in a row for inflation, the Fed could say, hey, we think more of these could be coming, and so we don't need to hike or cut. We can just stand pat. Got it.
1: Yeah. With the knowledge that there's going to be, let's see, when's the next meeting? It's going to be on September 16th. So we will get one more jobs report and inflation report before that meeting happens.
0: Sure. Then we get this piece from Bloomberg Opinion. The $20 burrito debate is a sign of inflation fatigue. So I got a couple bones to pick just in general on this.
1: Okay.
0: First, as someone who had a burrito last week.
1: An expert on the subject.
0: It's not my first one either. I've had a few over the course of my lifetime. What I can tell you is... none of the burritos I've ordered are $20. And like, we're in a high cost of living area. This is Massachusetts. Like, we're not in Iowa. We're not in
1: Indiana.
0: Kansas. We're not in Wyoming.
1: Right.
0: This is Massachusetts. Probably one of, like, the 3 or 4 highest cost of living areas in the country and one of the top 10 cost of living areas in the world.
1: Yes.
0: Here are my burrito costs over the last year, Michael.
1: Oh, God, you tracked them.
0: I did, because I wanted to actually, like...
1: I was wondering why you had your phone out this
0: early. I have all of my transactions for burritos here.
1: Uh-huh.
0: So I ate at Chipotle 3 times last year.
1: Yep.
0: $15.41, $16.91, $14.55.
1: Well, that was 2025, Chuck.
0: I ate at Anna's Taqueria last week.
1: Uh-huh.
0: And granted, I got 2 burritos, because I ordered one for Ben also.
1: Okay.
0: $27.11 for 2, which means
1: they
0: were $13.50... for each burrito, on average.
1: So where are you getting a $20 burrito?
0: I don't freaking know.
1: And JFK Airport?
0: And I got to tell you, like, I had guac on mine. I had sour cream. Like, I wasn't being skimpy about it. I was like, no, pork me up. Like, I want to, like, you know, really get something out of this. And
1: oh, wow.
0: So...
1: I did not think we would have the phrase pork me up in the first 15 minutes of the show today.
2: Pull out one?
0: You ever see the... you know, Jerry Seinfeld... no, it's not Seinfeld. It's Ray Romano, actually. In his book, he talks about, on long car rides, the thing that he would do to entertain himself was he would try to come up with sentences that have never been said before in human history.
1: Yeah.
0: And, like, in doing so, he could come up with, like, the concept for, like, an episode of a show, like,
1: uh-huh.
0: Oh, like, give me back my fudge suitcase.
1: Uh-huh.
0: And it would be like, okay, like, what's the context that someone would say that?
1: Right.
0: And, like, you develop, like, an episode on that.
1: Yeah.
0: In any case, burritos... first of all, I don't know where these $20 burritos are coming from.
1: Sure.
0: Because the ones I'm seeing are 25% cheaper than that in Massachusetts.
1: And rather filling, from what I understand.
0: Right, like, you're not, like, walking out of a Chipotle like, oh, I didn't get enough food. Like, no one's ever said that in their life.
2: Need a nap.
0: Right, exactly. It's like, I probably could have done with half of that, but I finished it.
2: Then a bathroom.
1: Easy.
0: But when we talk about this again, debate, whether it's this burrito debate or, you know, remember the McDonald's one? Like, why is a McDonald's meal, like, $15 a couple of years ago?
1: Yeah.
0: People are fed up with the cost of living. Like, regardless of the specific number, they're fed up with it.
1: Yes.
0: And it gets at the core idea behind why people hate inflation. It's not because they're inherently worse off, usually. It is because they're not better off. And specifically, you go back 15 years. Like, when I was, you know, first out of college, and a burrito from

0: a Chipotle or an Anna's Taqueria was $8, $9, somewhere in that ballpark, right?
1: Yep.
0: But Michael, the people that were working at that Chipotle or at that Anna's Taqueria, what do you think they were making an hour?
1: 30% less than
0: $8 or $9. They were probably making about that. What do you think they're making today?
1: Right.
0: Probably like $15, $16 an hour. And so the point that I'll make is the cost of these things has gone up as our wages have gone up. And it feels worse to us because we all remember 15 years ago when we were like, man, that burrito cost half as much as it does today. Yes, but on a wage perspective, you're probably making about twice as much as you were 15, 20 years ago. It's just that like it doesn't feel like it because it's getting eaten up in real terms by these higher prices.
1: What percentage of Americans own their home? 2/3?
0: About 60%, and about 60% of those still have mortgages. So like outright, probably about 20% of Americans own their homes with no mortgage.
1: So I'm just wondering psychologically if I'm just different. I know that I'm a little bit different, but in the way that I think about some of these things, because I buy burritos on occasion too. I go out to dinner every once in a while. I buy new cars every here and there. And I am also dissatisfied with the price of those things.
0: You wish it was higher?
1: No. I wish all those things were lower. I wish my property taxes were lower. But then I also think about my situation and say, well, you know what? When I think about all that and I look at, for instance, the value of my home that I've owned for the last 7 years, which I know is not everybody.
0: Sure.
1: I look at things and say, well, you know what? Compared to the wealth that I've built in some of these other areas, I'm not all that surprised that a burrito is closing in on $16, and I'm not all that frustrated with the fact that a car is more expensive than it was before. But I don't – maybe the value of a home is such an opaque topic that people don't consider that it's not that it's not in front and center to them. But to
0: they,
1: me
0: they
1: that –
0: they don't look at it every day.
1: No, they don't, but I'll tell you, like, I get a stupid postcard in my mailbox every week asking if I want to sell my home, and I get an email from Redfin every once in a while saying your home has increased by this much this time. And yeah, I don't know, for me at least, and maybe it's because I'm much closer to these topics than the average person, I'm not happy with the prices of all these things, but I also recognize that I've benefited pretty substantially from the inflation that we've seen.
0: It's tough to kind of look at this stuff and figure out, you know, where the real issue is.
1: Now, I'd be especially PO'd if I experienced all this inflation, you know, my wages just barely kept pace with it, and I didn't own assets during that period of time, and have seen my rent increase substantially, and now my ability to get a mortgage has, you know, creeped up quite a bit. So I'm not saying that 40% plus of Americans should be completely satisfied with this economy, but there's you know, 2/3 that have benefited quite a bit from the inflation that we're seeing at the moment.
0: But here's the problem is that burrito is never going to get cheaper.
1: In all likelihood, neither is your home.
0: No, like, this is the deal. Like you don't have deflation, and I know people are like, oh, I want deflation. I want prices to go down. Here's the deal. If you know that something's going to be cheaper a year from now as opposed to today, you will not buy it today, and so will everyone else, which means economic activity goes down, which means you end up with a deflationary spiral, which read up on like the post-Civil War to World War I period and why there was a recession every like 3 to 5 years, and it's basically because you would have these recurrent bouts of deflation where the economy would just go in the toilet. And it's not good when it happens. I'm not saying that you want, like, high inflation, but don't be looking at it like, oh, like, deflation would be great. Yeah, deflation is great if your income is maintained while the price of everything goes down. The problem is that every example of deflation that we have historically, that doesn't happen. Your income goes down while the prices go down.
1: Solid segment, guys. We referred to burritos, pork, and toilets twice. Let's take a break.
0: And we touched on the Civil War.
1: I mean, that was well-rounded.
0: It's a little bit of something.

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8: Piece in the Wall Street Journal. Tariff refunds are here and are turbocharging earnings. During the second quarter earnings season, over 40 S&P 500 companies reported $9.6 billion in tariff refunds, including about $2 billion in cash already received. Customs and Border Protection had accepted $128.7 billion in refund applications for processing through July. Several of these companies have said that they plan to share or pass refunds onto customers where they can basically like prove what the tariff paid was. Most notably, think about FedEx just as an example. Yeah. On your FedEx shipping slip, it was a line item for, you know, tariff for the item in the package. And so it's very easy for them to address that.
0: Yeah, they got about an $800 million tariff refund as part of this structure.
8: Yeah. On other companies, it's going to be a little bit harder for that to happen. So they may end up just keeping the tariff refunds, even though you pay the higher price.
0: Because remember, there were a few companies that tried to line item this. Amazon notably,
8: did.
0: Right? They put it in there and then immediately walked it back because of the president calling them out and probably making a phone call to Jeff Bezos along the way. And so instead, you know, we all have a sense that the stuff we bought on Amazon and at Costco and Walmart were affected by tariffs, but it wasn't clear to any of us on our receipt.

0: Eats or anywhere else, to what degree the TV I bought was affected by a tariff or the bicycle or this, that, or the other. And so how do you go about processing refunds? If you're Costco and you get that much of a refund, do you just say, okay, these customers spent the most amount in 2025, so we're going to pro rata do that? It gets complicated quickly.
1: A company like Nike, who has received like a few hundred million dollars in refunds to this point, when you go and buy a Nike shoe, you can go to Nike.com and buy them. That's what Nike was trying to get people to do several years ago, but then they didn't abandon that, but they said, no, like, we got to go back to, like, you know, retailers. And
0: pretty much nobody actually does it.
1: Right. It's like, okay, like, not a lot of people were doing that. So when you go to Amazon or Foot Locker or wherever you buy your Nike shoes, Nike hasn't sold to you. Nike sold to Amazon, and who knows how Amazon marked that up or down based on whatever the new price was from Nike.
0: Right.
1: Who knows how Foot Locker marked it up or down. So it's like there's multiple levels then between who paid the tariff and your eventual purchase. Well, again, I don't know exactly what we're going to end up seeing in terms of how many companies attempt to pass these refunds on to customers. Some like FedEx should be able to pretty easily. Others like Nike, it's kind of like, well, we don't know who bought our shoe, actually. Like I'm not sure
0: Nike's in a position to be refunding much of anything these days.
1: Maybe they could like give you shares in Nike.
0: They are.
1: That would be interesting.
0: They are on sale.
1: Yeah. Now 50% off.
0: Yeah. Almost exactly over the last 12 months,
1: I know. Yeah. I know. It hasn't been a good run for them.
0: Yeah, nice.
1: Yeah,
0: So
1: we got a text that I want to touch on.
0: Okay.
1: This was in the discussion of our $20 burrito.
0: Indeed.
1: And I went through my burrito transactions for the last year and found none adding up to $20. The text
0: Chuck,
1: reads...
0: The CBI, if you will, the Chuck Burrito Index.
1: Yes, it's a nice companion to the CPI.
0: Yep.
1: The text reads, burrito, $20 comes from the delivery charge, credit card charge, and tip for delivery. Well,
0: Don't do that.
1: That's a fundamentally different thing that we're talking about here. Like that's different. That's like
0: lunch cost me $3,000 because I flew to Spain for it.
1: Right, like you know. Well, the bottled water was more expensive than the tap water. Well, yeah, because it's different, you know. So those are apples and orangutans that we're talking about here. Let's take a quick break. When we return, we've got Wall Street Watch next.
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8: I was 24 when I had a stroke.
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0: a healthcare perspective.
1: It seems like for most people, they're going to have different priorities as far as which of those come first. So it very much is not here's what you do, but more here are the things you need to consider and then get to your own conclusion.
0: Yeah, but I think it's important that people think long term on this, right? You do not want to make this decision twice. And so very often we do see that happen. Hey, I'm moving here because of taxes, and I didn't think about the other qualitative lifestyle pieces about that move.
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3: Markets again moving higher as investors react to more inflation data, where the producer price index remained unchanged in July, better than estimates of a 0.2% increase in wholesale prices. Right now, the Dow is up over a third of a percent, or 200 points higher. S&P 500 up over 0.8%, or 66 points higher. NASDAQ up over 1%, or 281 points higher. Russell 2000 is up about 0.2%. 10-year Treasury yield is down 6 basis points at 4.62%. And oil down 3% today, trading at $80 a barrel. Cisco reported a jump in net income in the previous quarter as the tech firm continued to receive billions in orders from AI hyperscalers. However, investors were disappointed by its AI sales guidance, sending the stock down by 7%. Meanwhile, in its second earnings report since its IPO, shares in Cerebras Systems are down by 9% after the chip designer and cloud computing provider projected slower growth than some investors anticipated. Elsewhere, ticket seller StubHub is seeing its stock plunge 13% after the company failed to turn a profit in the second quarter due to climbing costs, despite surging revenue from the World Cup. Tapestry posted underwhelming results for the previous quarter, sending shares in the parent of Kate Spade and Coach down by 15%. And after today's close, chip giant Applied Materials will report its second quarter earnings. I'm Tucker Silva, and that is Wall Street Watch.
1: Piece in the Bloomberg. It's titled, Mortgage Rates Are High, and Here's Why They Could Get Higher. Well, because they could go up, right?
0: Yeah. The current Federal Reserve is unsure about raising interest rates on the... Let's actually get into some of these technicals. So, last meeting for the Federal Reserve, Kevin Warsh announced that the Fed was not moving on interest rates. There were three voting members who decided that they wanted to, but they decided as a committee not to. Immediately after the words, long-term bond rates moved up in spite of the Fed saying we're not moving interest rates. So mechanics here are important. The Fed controls the overnight short-term rate by mechanically trying to target a range. They have zero control over those longer-term rates, and as a result of the Fed's lack of actions, and as well as some perceived concern that they may be unwilling or unable to get inflation under control, investors sold bonds, driving interest rates higher.
1: Subsequently, that has reversed. If you look at the 10-year Treasury right now, it's at 4.619%. It's basically exactly where it was before the Fed meeting. So, yeah, like, interest rates could move higher if conditions warrant. If they don't, then they won't. Like, I don't think, again, this is what another one where it's like the headline of the piece, you know, kind of makes it, I know that, like, fear sells, and like, oh, you gotta be nervous about this. Like, I get that. Like,
0: sure.
1: But I just don't know. I mean, here's the thing. I struggle to find an environment going forward. Like, if we look at the next 2 years, I struggle to see an environment where mortgage rates are going to be consistently

0: And I struggle not quite as much to see a case where mortgage rates could consistently be in the sevens.
1: Right.
0: Like, in order for mortgage rates to go into the fives, you have to have one of two things. Either inflation has to get so under control that the long end of the yield curve no longer prices in any material risk of it anymore. Or the U.S. economy goes into recession. In order for rates to go into the sevens, the U.S. economy needs to be cranking and inflation has to be, you know, high enough that it warrants higher rates than are currently in play.
1: And to just, you know, put out the odds here, we're a heck of a lot closer to seven than we are five.
0: Which is why I say, like, if you ask me to, like, price out, like, and when I say, like, for an extended period of time, by the end of 2028, so 2.5 years, we got 30 months here, our rate's going to spend at least half of that time with one of those digits, you know, as the first number. I would say there's probably, like, a 70% chance. I mean, I would say, like, if you want the distribution of, like, the most frequent rate number that you see in the first digit, 70% chance it's a 6, 20% chance it's a 7, 10% chance it's a 5.
1: I'm there, yeah.
0: You know, it's kind of where I land right now. The most likely outcome is rates stay somewhere in the 6s on mortgages.
1: Yeah, I think I land there as well, because to your point, you either get the recession to get you down to the 5s, or that stability on inflation would really have to mean that there is not an ongoing concern in Iran. Like, that would be a starting point for me, I think, unless you get a full-on recession.
0: Not even that. Remember, like, even before Iran, like, you still weren't down to 2%
1: agreed,
0: inflation.
1: Which is why it's so tough for me to get there without a recession.
0: Yeah, so.
1: Which, I do wonder what that spells for the housing market. More and more, I'm getting the sense that homeowners are adapting to and becoming used to these higher rates. I was speaking with Paul Lane the other day, and his sister's in the housing market, and, you know, they already have a mortgage.
2: Quote me on that.
1: There you go. In the fives or sixes, and they had a starter home. They're looking for potentially another move. And so, you know, every year that goes by here, this becomes a little bit easier, but what I think was detrimental to this spring's housing market is you were at 6 in February and nearly 7 by April.
0: The big thing in terms of the thing that will make this easier, the FHFA tracks the average interest rate outstanding on mortgages.
1: Sure.
0: And it's ticking up by about 0.2% every, you know, 6 to 9 months. Like, somewhere in that ballpark is kind of what we're seeing. Which means that, again, like, it's a process to get there, but right now it sits at, like, 4.4%. By the end of this year, it'll probably be somewhere in, like, that 4.6, 4.7% range. And so the big thing that I see is, look, as that average interest rate moves up, it's indicative of a housing market that doesn't have as many people that are mortgage locked, and you can see more transactions turning over and pricing is not as much of an issue. It's taking time to get there. But also, these higher turnover markets, remember, that's the average interest rate nationally. These higher turnover markets like Florida and Texas and Georgia, those markets, you're already seeing higher interest rates on average that are in play for people that own their homes. And this is why you're starting to get signs from the big home builders that things are going to be normalizing from a construction perspective in a lot of those areas. So I think that 27 and 28 are years where nationally the housing data is probably going to start to improve. And this is another reason why, when you look at the economic data, it's kind of hard to get to recession in the next couple of years.
1: Right.
0: You got data centers powering things through for at least the next 6 to 9 months. Like, that construction's already started. It's not going anywhere. And if it does start to slow down sometime in 27 or 28, I think there's a housing impulse that's ready to pick up the mantle at that point, finally, after like 5 to 6 years of just, you know,
1: mushy nothingness.
0: Yeah, mushy nothingness in the housing market.
1: Huh, glad you liked that.
0: I did.
1: Yeah, I can see the case, but I think there's always that risk.

0: take a quick break. When we come back, we're talking about Taylor Farms and why it just seems like there's another outbreak coming from their produce every week right now. Next.
1: Breaking business news as it happens, only here on the Financial Exchange Radio Network.
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0: read pieces, and we're kind of critical of them or the writing in them. This is not one of those cases.
1: Mm.
0: I quote from Kevin Draper in the New York Times. It has not been a good summer for eaters of fresh food. Just as Americans are starting to come to grips with the cyclosporiasis wave and iceberg lettuce recall, jalapenos from Mexico were reported as suspected of being contaminated by salmonella.
1: Not a great few months for Taylor Farms.
0: Both contaminations involve Taylor Farms, one of the country's largest fresh produce companies, and both are linked to farms in Mexico.
1: Mm.
0: So this jalapeno situation was actually developing last week as I was ordering my burrito.
1: Mm.
0: And Ben mentioned it to me, and I said, you know what?
1: I like to live dangerously.
0: I'm going to give it a chance and see what happens here. And I was fine. But... here's the thing. I often say there's no upside with lettuce.
1: Mm.
0: It's my version of you don't make friends with salad. Like,
1: yeah.
0: Lettuce, the best case that you get with it is that it exists and goes down and it's fine.
1: Mm.
0: Like,
1: doesn't bring anything to the table is your point.
0: No, occasionally, like, look. I do enjoy a nice crisp leaf from Little Leaf Farms lettuce that I think is a really high quality.
1: Yeah.
0: But in general, like in particular, like romaine, which is like 9 out of 10 times romaine is where the outbreak comes from.
1: Mm.
0: Romaine is just floppy. It's tasteless. Like, what are you even doing messing with that to begin with?
1: This was iceberg, but yeah.
0: Iceberg at least has a crunch. Like, yeah. you can see like some value in that. Put it in a nice wedge. It's lovely.
1: Mm-hmm.
0: I don't know. Lettuce in general, I'm just not excited about.
1: Yeah.
0: And could do without it most
1: jalapenos,
0: of the time.
1: Jalapenos, on the other hand.
0: Love them.
1: Huge fan.
0: Love them. So,
1: candied pickled ones? Oh.
0: I think the question to be asking on this is, look, is there anything that has changed in terms of... There's two questions. Number one... Are we actually seeing an elevated rate of recalls, or is this just, for some reason, these have captured the nation's imagination? And number two, if there is an elevated rate of recalls related to, you know, diseases making their way through produce, hey, what could be causing it, and what can we do to stop it? I don't have the answers on that, but those are the questions we need to be asking.
2: Yeah. 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
0: Piece here from Bloomberg. Faulty backup cameras are plaguing tens of millions of U.S. cars. So back in 2008... at the tail end of the second Bush administration, there was a law passed that required that effectively directed regulators to help prevent pedestrian deaths in cars. And one of the things that ended up being required coming out of that was backup cameras mandated on all vehicles as of, I think, 8 years ago.
1: Oh, I didn't know that. Okay.
0: So they're all required at this point. But basically what you have here is that automakers have recalled about 21 million vehicles for faulty backup cameras in the past 8 years since they became mandated, including 6 million just in the last year. So a couple things on this. Number one, when we talk about, you know, any kind of video technology, it's obviously adding complexity to a car. And when you have to build it at scale, the possibility that... not possibility, but just the sheer math is, hey, if you included it in every vehicle going forward, there are going to be more vehicles that end up being recalled in terms of the total numbers. So I don't put much stock into the fact that more were recalled last year than like earlier in the period, because sure. more cars have them now.
1: Yeah.
0: Like that just makes sense.
1: Mm-hmm. What amazes me is how quickly technology

0: of overall expectations for what we would see from the headline numbers. So let's start right there. Headline inflation up 0.5% month over month. I believe expectations were for a 0.4% increase. Year over year, 6.4% year over year. So a decline from last month, but again, slightly hotter than was anticipated, I believe.
1: Yeah, I think we'd been lulled into a sense in markets, not us, just

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2: 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And today we're talking about techniques that can help protect your assets from long-term care expenses last minute. Todd, what happens to your home when a spouse enters a nursing home and no planning has been done? And is it different for single individuals?
3: Yeah, so very good question, and the answer is yes, it is different. 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But so what? Getting on the Medicaid at the Medicaid rate is better than paying privately.
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6: Chuck, Mike, and Tucker with you here. We've got a nice little rally taking place in a couple of indices. The Dow is just chilling today. It's up 36 points. Hanging out. S&P's up 50 points, about 2/3%. NASDAQ Composite up 223, a little more than 3/4%. Interest rates falling today as well. 10-year Treasury down 6.5 basis points, back down to 4.627%. This is on the back of a cooler-than-anticipated producer price index reading that we got at 8:30 this morning. Dollar index coming in with that as well, down 0.17% to 99.73. Gold falling just a touch after a big run in the last couple weeks, down 25.40 an ounce at 44.42, so still about a 10% run for gold in the last

0: America, the western part gets dumped on by all the excess moisture coming out of the Pacific. The eastern part, like Brazil, tends to be droughtier, which is the technical term, I believe.
1: Yes.
0: If you go over to Asia, again, the place that you really want to focus on is what happens in Europe. And Europe, by and large, doesn't have as much impact from a super El Nino simply because, like, just think about it geographically, Europe doesn't come close to touching the Pacific in any way, shape, or form. But in Asia, what you end up with tends to be a little bit drier there as well throughout kind of, you know, Philippines, Indonesia, Malaysia, India tends to be the case there. So we'll see what we get now that we've El Niño'd for the day. Peace and Barons. The hidden red flag in Wall Street's price targets. Okay, I'm intrigued. What's the hidden red flag in Wall Street's price targets?
2: That the averages aren't indicating what the underlying data tells you, and nobody looks at anything other than the averages, I suppose. But I guess I have.
0: What does that mean?
2: All right, so you have a big company. There's a bunch of analysts all across Wall Street who set a price target for those companies.
0: Okay.
2: They are paid to do so, and some people pay attention to those targets. What the author's pointing out right now is that there's been a pretty wide divergence of where people think those price targets should be on major companies like NVIDIA, and so while you might get an average that is about 43% above the recent pricing on a company like NVIDIA, the divergence is huge and growing compared to just a few years ago. I guess my question is, does this indicate any degree of a red flag? Is there any data that would support that, hey, when price targets diverge substantially, there is more volatility, for example, in markets? I don't know of any. And then third, does the average investor pay any attention to price targets, I guess, would be my third question.
0: So here's my read on this. Basically, so yeah, this is talking about how analysts have wildly divergent price targets. There are three ways that this can resolve. Number one, the analysts that set the low price targets are right. That would be bad, or at least worse. Number two, the average price target could turn out to be right because no one really has any idea, and when you throw it all into the blender, okay, it comes out at the average, and that's fine. Outcome number three, the ones who are the most optimistic could be right. That would be great. Do I know, like, which one of those paths we're going to follow? No, like, I really don't. It's not something that I think... Look, if the analysts that are actually following these stocks and are paid to follow them don't agree on where it's going to be, you think I'm going to have any idea which path it's going
2: to
0: follow?
2: Right, which is why I go back to, it'd be nice if that, I mean, there was some
0: they
2: research
0: done. They never agree
2: done.
0: To begin with.
2: Right, but a 2024 study by some researchers at Yale and IU found that consensus price targets become less reliable when analysts strongly disagree.
0: Well, yeah, that's the nature of, that's... So that's circular logic. You don't need a study to do that.
2: So I think the point that we are in right now, I suppose, would indicate to you that if you are using a price target or an average price target as part of your investment strategy for buying or selling a stock,
0: sure,
2: or investing as an ordinary American, and these things get reported everywhere, including Bloomberg and CNBC and Morningstar and all sorts of different data tools that you can use, beware, because right now they are diverging pretty substantially, especially even with some of the most followed companies in the world, like the top 10 companies in the S&P 500, for example. But I don't know that that leads me to believe that there's going to be more volatility in stock prices than there otherwise would be, although I've kind of got my hackles up to that given what we saw from major tech companies and their earnings reports over the last 3 weeks.
0: Yeah, this is not just like the divergence in price targets is not tradable information. Like, I don't think there's anything in here that's, you know, useful that you can do with it either. It's not like this is panic or buy or do, like,
2: no. But then again, Chuck, I don't think you or I pay particularly close attention to individual company price targets.

0: I mean, here's the thing, and this is a quote from there's a an old hedge fund manager that I follow by the name of Ben Hunt, and he'll tell you, look, you know, sell side you know, price targets are useless in a good market, and they'll absolutely kill you in a bear market. Like, that's basically how I feel. Like, sell side analysts are here to do one thing. They're to get you to buy the stock.
1: Yeah.
0: And so in a good market, you don't need them because the market's good. In a bad one, they're going to kill you because they'll keep telling you to buy the stock. Like, it's just kind of what it is. Let's take a quick break when we come back. Let's talk a little bit about Anthropic and the latest on their potential IPO.
2: Remember, you can watch the show live every day on our YouTube page. We've got market updates and breaking business news all morning long, plus a full archive of all our show's content. 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
7: In a heartbeat, you could be the difference.
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1: Anthropic investors bet on a $2 trillion valuation in record IPO. So, Anthropic still trying to move forward with an October IPO. And apparently... targeting a $2 trillion valuation, which would be more than double what they were talking about a month ago.
2: I was going to say, it felt like weeks ago that they were talking about this, and I am correct that it was $1 trillion a few weeks ago, and now they are talking about two, which really makes me wonder just what OpenAI might be leaving on the table here by delaying theirs even further, because I don't know that Anthropic, would be able to pull this $2 trillion valuation if OpenAI was appearing right next to them. I don't know if they'll be able to do it in the first place, but
1: yeah.
2: Like, you know, when you have two companies that are almost exact replicas of each other in terms of their design and function, I know from other practical standpoints they are not, but
1: sure,
2: for all intents and purposes, these are two model design companies that are trying to do the exact same thing. And OpenAI did not feel that they were in the position to be able to go public. Anthropic apparently still does, and they may reap the benefit.
1: I want to talk about this piece from Bloomberg. This one is just honestly messed up. Gen Z is moving money from stocks to sports betting in wealth plans.
2: This is exactly what I've been concerned about when it comes to sports betting. I am not shocked, and go ahead.
1: More than a quarter of Gen Z investors say they see sports betting as part of their long-term financial strategy. Okay, hard stop. When I was 22, I went down to Foxwoods in Connecticut for the first time. And I got to the point where I had to use... a credit card cash advance to take out an extra $100 because I had run out of money.
2: Mm.
1: And basically, if that cash advance had gone badly, I wouldn't have been able to pay my rent.
2: Mm.
1: It was not good. Now, I then went on just a wicked heater for like 2 hours and made a good chunk of money that night. And on the way home the next day, I had all the thoughts of like, well, if I do this every weekend for the rest of, you know, the year... gosh, I wouldn't even need a job. I could just, like,
2: be a
1: do
2: professional
1: this.
2: Gambler. Yeah.
1: And sure enough, I went back the next weekend and lost a bunch of money and was quickly reminded, like, Chuck, don't be an idiot. Like,
2: the house
1: there's like 2% of people that can actually do this, and most people can't, and the house always wins. So here's the thing. Mike, would you agree? Like, a lot of people, when they talk about the stock market, they like to say that the market is rigged.
2: Yeah, I would agree with that statement.
1: Do you agree?
2: I don't agree that it is. I would agree that a lot of people say it.
1: I would agree that the stock market is rigged.
2: Would you?
1: Yes.
2: Okay.
1: It's rigged in favor of capital. Okay.
2: Okay.
1: Capital has...
2: That is not what most people mean when they say it's
1: no,
2: rigged.
1: No, most people mean that it's like rigged against them.
2: Yeah.
1: What I mean is that if you look at how a lot of the financial laws are crafted in the country, they're crafted to the benefit of capital.
2: Mm.
1: All of the stuff about, you know, like additional investment tax breaks and this and that, capital
2: sure.
1: gains taxes at preferable rates and things like that. Capital is incented to produce better returns than labor.
2: Yes.
1: My view then is, look, if capital is the house, don't you want to play on the side of the house?
2: Yep.
1: And the way that you do that is typically by investing in companies. Hence, like, you invest on the side of capital. When you are betting on sports, you are playing against the house. And it is very much something where if you look at the math, sports betting on a net basis loses investors money because the house takes its cut, and it is a zero sum game. Like, that's how it works by its very nature.
2: I'm going to ask you to not describe them as investors, because I think that's part of the problem. But
1: did I say that?
2: Yeah.
1: Gamblers.
2: Yeah.
1: Okay. And look, don't get me. I've gone to casinos. Yep. I've made sports bets in casinos. I've played blackjack, craps, roulette, poker, like you name it. I've gambled, and I don't have a problem with gambling. I do have a problem with looking at gambling as something that could be the source of any type of long-term edge, absent games such as poker, where you can statistically actually prove out that you have a certain edge over other players and make a career out of it.
2: So this has been my concern for the last several years now, which has been that many companies

0: big surge in users and revenue by co-mingling and mixing together, I know I'm using the same words over and over again, investing and gambling. And I do not blame the 25-year-olds who are falling victim to this, because I think they are falling victim to it. But I think it is becoming more difficult to differentiate between what is an investment and what is a gambling product. And even this goes beyond sports betting. I think this is critically bad. But you know, we've talked about single-day expiration options, for example. You're going to have a tough time convincing me that you are investing in that case. Legally, you might be investing, but practically speaking, you are gambling. And we have all of these different new financialized products that disguise themselves as investing. In fact, there are a few brokerage trading platforms that are working on getting futures contracts on things like sports betting into their portfolios. I think some of them might already be there.
1: And a big part of the problem is people don't understand what's called variance. And here's the deal with variance. If you have a coin that you flip, okay, statistically, it's going to land heads 50% of the time, and it's going to land tails 50% of the time.
0: Sure.
1: Mike, what are the odds if you flip that coin once a day for a whole year of trading days, 252 days, each day you give it a flip, what are the odds that you'll have a five-day streak where it's all heads or all tails?
0: Pretty decent.
1: 99%.
0: Yeah.
1: Because of variance. Like, yeah. It happens sometimes. What are the odds that you have a six-day streak?
0: 95.
1: 87%.
0: Okay.
1: What are the odds that you have a 12-day streak, 12 days in a row where you get it right? Like, the same thing.
0: 22.
1: 3% chance.
0: Okay.
1: Okay. So this guy in here, Robert.
2: Let's call him Robert.
1: Robert,
2: like no one cares. Yeah, it's Robert.
1: No, they
2: Bobby
1: gave his
2: boy,
1: name.
2: Yeah.
1: Robert says that he made $2,500 on bets this year, betting $100 at a time, and he probably thinks he's good at betting. But Robert's not good at betting. Robert just has luck that has masqueraded as good, you know, skill. If he can actually do that over and over repeatedly, then you can say it's skill. But to be able to look at, I've made these $100 bets and I'm up like $2,500 for the year, I know that the sample size isn't big enough to be able to prove anything there. And he thinks it is because he's misinterpreting variance as skill. We'll talk more about this in a minute. Quick break. Wall Street Watch is next.
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3: Markets now mixed and off their intraday highs, following more inflation data this morning, where the producer price index was unchanged in July, better than estimates of a 0.2% increase in wholesale prices. Right now, the Dow is down over a tenth of a percent, or 83 points lower. S&P 500 up 0.4%, or 33 points higher. NASDAQ up 0.6%, or 158 points higher. Russell 2000 is up 0.3%. 10-year Treasury yield down 4 basis points at 4.64%. And oil down 1%, trading at $82 a barrel. Cisco reported a jump in net income in the previous quarter as the tech firm continued to receive billions in orders from AI hyperscalers. However, investors were disappointed by its AI sales guidance, sending shares down by 8%. Meanwhile, in its second earnings report since its IPO, shares in Cerebras Systems are now down by 13% after the chip designer and cloud computing provider projected slower growth than some investors anticipated. Elsewhere, StubHub now down by 15% after the company failed to turn a profit in the second quarter due to climbing costs, despite surging revenue from the World Cup. And after today's closing bell, chip giant Applied Materials will report its second quarter results. I'm Tucker Silva, and that is Wall Street Watch.
1: I want to talk a little bit more just about this idea of variance and thinking that you're good at sports betting when you're not. Mike, you're not a basketball player.
0: No.
1: Would you say that you're a hockey player? Or at least, you know, you're...
0: Yeah, I would go that far.
1: Mike, you would probably...
0: If I'm going to identify as any sports player, it would have to be hockey.
1: You would probably roast like 97% of Americans in hockey.
0: Yeah, maybe. Okay, yeah,
1: like,
0: sure.
1: Like, let's be honest here. So, you would then get toasted by the other 3%.
0: Correct.
1: Yes. So here's the deal. Have you ever had a game where you've scored more than one goal?
0: Yeah.
1: And how many shots does it take you to score that more than one goal? Like, you might have two goals on, what, like 4 or 5 shots?
0: Yeah, that, you know, around a 50-50.
1: And sure, you have that game, and like, if someone watched just that game, they'd be like, Mike is the best hockey player of all time.
0: Probably not, but yeah, sure.
1: You would then have other games where you might like still get a ton of shots. Like, you might end up getting like 6-7 shots on net.
0: No goals.
1: But no goals, no assists. Like, you don't factor in scoring at all.
0: Trip over the blue line, yeah.
1: Mike is the worst hockey player of all time.
0: Yes.
1: The truth is, you're somewhere in between.
0: Mm.
1: But variance on your shooting percentage makes you look great one game and not great the other. Likewise, if anyone here is a baseball fan, if you ever see someone get 4 hits in a game, you're like, oh, that guy's great. But no one's ever hit 800 for a Major League Baseball season. No one has ever, despite, you know, you go and watch NBA players in warm-ups, and they'll make like 10 straight three-pointers, but no one shoots 1,000% from three-point because it's just not possible. It's the same thing with sports betting. You can go on a hot streak. It's not because of any skill that you have. By the way, this is the same with trading stocks. You can go on a hot streak with stocks. again, variance plays into this too. If you are a 50%

0: hit rate on trading stocks and when whether it works for you, you can have the same numbers that I laid out before. If you're a 60%, if you have a 60% hit rate, okay, you can end up having, then you do have like a almost a 20% chance of having 12 straight trades that go in your direction. Not because you're a genius, but just because of the variance in it. And so this is the stuff that you need to think about when you're separating investing from gambling from trading. And the fact that Gen Zers are saying, oh, I'm going to make sports betting like part of my long-term financial plan, I'm sorry, but that's variance, not skill.
1: Yeah, and again, I just, from the like capital market structure standpoint, what concerns me about this is, again, it's becoming cloudier, the difference between investing and gambling.
0: When you could do it all in one account, it's not good.
1: It's not good. And the problem with that is that if then the variance results in that same person losing a whole boatload of money, because they are confused about the difference between investing and gambling, they might lose confidence in both and therefore lose confidence in capital markets. And that is bad for our system because those capital markets pretty much fund your retirement if you're listening right now. So, I see a big problem with this. And I just personally believe that futures contracts on the stuff that we're seeing right now have absolutely no business being in an investment account next to a position in a stock.
0: The other thing I said earlier, I said, look, I do think if you want to use the word rigged, like markets are rigged in favor of capital. Like they are. The way that most people use markets are rigged in that terminology is like, oh, like I lost this trade because like the big boys are, you know, able to
1: squeezing
0: like,
1: me. Yeah.
0: And to that I say, look, that's not rigged either. Like let's start with an assumption. Let's say the big boys are squeezing you.
1: Mm.
0: Okay. Mike, again, you're a hockey guy. If you played one-on-one with Wayne Gretzky, and he roasted you over and over and over,
1: which would still happen even today as he's
0: right, even when
1: 70.
0: He's 70 years old, he would absolutely take you to school.
1: Yes.
0: You wouldn't walk off the ice and say, that game's rigged. You'd say, no, that he has invested more time, money, and effort in it than I am and has a natural level of skill higher than me, and he beat me.
1: Wayne's only 65, by the way.
0: Sure. Yeah, he'd definitely beat you then.
1: Yeah.
0: Definitely at 65. Likewise, if you are trading stocks, you are going up against people who have committed billions of dollars of capital and spent millions of dollars building out trading strategies and this and that and everything. They should beat you most of the time.
1: And by the way, sometimes they are lawmakers who have inside information, and that should be banned. And,
0: right,
1: and
0: that part is illegal. Right. Yes, like that stuff should not be legal. But like, if you got into a basketball like game of horse with LeBron James, you don't walk out being like, well, like, that game was no, like you played LeBron James. Like when you're investing in the same markets as Warren Buffett and Stanley Druckenmiller and, you know, all of the legends of investing who still trade today and stuff, you don't get to walk away from that and be like, well, it's rigged. Like, no, they're just better than you. And I'm not saying this like you, like they're better than me too. Like this is how it is. Like. Yeah.
1: So don't play the game.
0: Right. If you, no one makes you play basketball against LeBron James. You know, like you can choose which. You don't have to dance every dance. Is the point I come back to. Let's see. Let's take a quick break, and when we come back, we'll do a little bit of stack roulette.
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21: Mike, I want to start off with this piece from Wall Street Journal. Do investors deserve to know the details of a CEO's medical leave? So Home Depot disclosed yesterday that Ted Decker, who is the chair, president, and CEO of the company, will take a temporary medical leave of absence. This is not uncommon. We see this with CEOs pretty regularly.
22: Yeah, in fact, CEOs are really old, so it happens pretty often.
21: It does. The company did not, however, give the reason for the medical leave, which is out of character for other similar announcements. And
22: sure.
21: So it raises the question mentioned in the title: do investors deserve to know the details of a CEO's medical leave? And I've gone back and forth on this even in the last 5 minutes, like, thinking about it, because
22: deserve is an interesting word.
21: Well, it really should be, do investors need to know the details of a CEO's medical leave? And I think where I end up landing is on no. The reason being, as long as you are saying this person is not going to be acting in these roles for this period of time, then I don't think you need to, investors don't need to know the reason. If it becomes apparent that that length of time is going to change, then the company needs to disclose it to investors as soon as possible, immediately after.
22: So here's the good news on this. My opinion's no as well. I think the CEO is entitled to his privacy and whatever he has going on. He doesn't need to tell anybody. But if you disagree, then sell your shares.
21: Right. If you're not comfortable with that, then you don't have to own the company.
22: There you go. And the CEO here made a decision that he didn't need to share it. I would imagine given that he decided not to share it, he has a lot of confidence in his management.

0: team that they're going to be able to run the company in his absence with zero disruption. But if you feel that you only bought the shares because of the the tenure and management of the CEO, then by all means, sell the shares. I would also be willing to say personally that I think I would be hesitant to invest in a company that I'm only investing in because of the CEO. I think that's the sign of a poorly run company.
1: Sure. And, you know, there's the counter to this is there's a who's the person quoted in here? Charles Elson, who is the founding director of the Weinberg Center for Corporate Governance at the University of Delaware. So Elson makes the point, people are investing in you, depending on you, relying on your leadership, and if your leadership is going to be compromised in some way, you need to explain it.
0: Sure.
1: I understand that view to a certain extent, but ultimately, investors just need to know, are you going to be acting in those roles or not?
0: So I would differentiate between a few things. One, no one is forcing anyone to own Home Depot stock.
1: Nope.
0: No one's forcing you to work at Home Depot, anything like that.
1: Sure.
0: I feel differently, for instance, about an elected official. You're going to represent my needs in Congress or in town meeting or any of those things, and you need a leave of absence. I'd like to know why, and I'd like to know how long it's going to be because it affects my representation in government. And so
1: sure.
0: I'm kind of going off the cuff on this one, but I feel very differently if my elected official is going to go on a medical leave of absence for 3 months. I want to know why. I want to know
1: details. Because
0: you don't have a choice. Yeah. Correct. I can't easily say, okay, well, my elected official isn't appearing in Senate and voting, and so therefore I'm going to sell my home, relocate my family to another area because I want an elected official who's there.
1: Right.
0: It's a little different. So I don't think this is a universal thing.
1: Sure.
0: And I think that different roles of leadership require different thresholds. But for me, a private citizen who's acting in a certain role for a company shouldn't need to explain what is going on in their personal lives.
1: Elson also mentions, look, if you leave this open to speculation, then the rumor mill takes over and people start speculating, and that's that's true. It does.
0: Yep.
1: But again, if the stock is moving because of the rumor mill about the CEO,
0: it's probably a bad sign for the management of the company.
1: Then the stock isn't dependent on the underlying business for its growth. It's dependent on the name of the CEO.
0: Yeah.
1: What else we got?
0: No, I don't know enough about this story, so I'm going to turn to club sports teams.
1: Oh.
0: I was going to talk about Americans' love for their V8 engines and how loud they are, but honestly, I've never owned a car with a V8 engine, and I don't really intend to, so I don't know anything about it.
1: Sure.
0: Parents are crying foul over pricey club sports teams, which if you do not have kids in club sports, you might not be terribly familiar with, but I do. They do not play on club sports teams. They happen to do all of their stuff primarily through the town, except for gymnastics, which doesn't have a youth town league, so it's done through a private club. And the prices do seem absolutely... I mean, the prices for town travel hockey seem ludicrous. To join a club seems even more so. And I fall into the same exact category here, which is, if you think this is ridiculous, then don't pay to do it.
1: Yes, but I think the problem that is noted in here is that in a lot of areas, once you get past a certain age, there aren't options that are cheaper for kids who just want to play sports but not compete at that high of a level or that intensity or at that price.
0: Yeah. Some of the problems that I do see with this, so I was speaking with a family member of mine in Colorado whose son plays ice hockey, and the options there are very much clubs only.
1: Sure.
0: And the system there is you sign up, you commit to that club, you pay the fees up front with no reimbursement,
1: yep.
0: And then you go try out to figure out what team you've made because they have levels for all players.
1: Sure.
0: That is problematic to me. And I would avoid it. Like, here in the systems around here and a lot of the club sports generally, you can try out for multiple teams, figure out if you are making that top elite team where they are genuinely trying to develop you into a very strong sports player in that specific sport. And again, even there, a tiny fraction of them will even ever play in college. But that's clearly the objective of these kids who are putting a massive portion of their lives into it. And then to say, hey, we need your money up front, and then we'll let you know which team you're playing on, that would bother me quite

0: festive territory. Bond's still catching a nice little bid today. And so, again, not a particularly eventful day in markets yet. Take a quick break here for the rest of the day. We're back at tomorrow to finish up the week. We'll see you then.
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5: Hi, it's Chuck and Mike from the Armstrong Advisory Group, and our guide this month is titled Navigating Retirement Housing Choices. Mike, as you get towards retirement, what are some of the considerations for whether you should stay in the property that you've been in for a while or consider moving to a new one?
3: To me, for most people, they come down to two factors. One would be financial, and two would be quality of life. Mm. And so, you know, first things first, right? I mean, you're heading to retirement. Did you do enough saving to be able to afford to live in the same place you did, with or without that mortgage, with where property taxes and insurance costs have been going? So that's probably number one. But the one that people kind of start to forget about is the quality of life. And so how close am I to family? How close am I to health care? And am I going to be safe in this house 20 years from now from a health care perspective?
5: It seems like for most people, they're going to have different priorities as far as which of those come first. 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
3: Yeah, but I think it's important that people think long-term on this, right? You do not want to make this decision twice. And so very often we do see that happen. Hey, I'm moving here because of taxes, and I didn't think about the other qualitative lifestyle pieces about that move.
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9: 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If you need assistance in any of these areas or have a question about another issue that may affect your future, call 866-848-5699 to make an appointment. 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
10: Welcome into The Legal Exchange with Todd Lutsky. I'm Susan Powers, a financial advisor with the Armstrong Advisory Group, and I'm joined by Todd Lutsky, a partner with the law firm of Cushing & Dolan with a master's in taxation. Welcome, Todd. How are you today?
0: I'm never better, and you?
10: I am great. Thank you. What do you have for us this week?
0: Couple of cases. We're going to head over to Wisconsin. We got an appellate court case there dealing with a really ambiguously drafted caretaker agreement. Very strange. You don't get a lot of caretaker agreement cases, but we're going to learn other things about this case than not just the caretaker agreement part. But, yeah, that's a very strange situation. And then we're going to go back to New Jersey and got an appellate court case there dealing with a Medicaid lien and a state lien, and how these liens work. So we're going to learn not only about which one might have priority, but how and why there might be a lifetime lien versus an at-death lien, and how that might play out, especially if you have a life estate. So lots of things to think about in the estate recovery world. But when we're talking about Medicaid liens, folks, that's what this guide is all about, in a sense, because it's dealing with last-minute Medicaid eligibility. And obviously, there could be liens placed on things that you have in your own name when you get sick. But remember, a Medicaid lien might be your friend, because as long as you can get on Medicaid and be at the lower rate, that might be better than paying the higher rate. This guide gives you tips on how to treat all your assets. And they're treated differently whether you're married or single. And the different assets are treated differently, like a house versus a rental property versus a 401k or a life insurance policy. Learn how these assets can be countable or non-countable last minute, how you

0: And he stopped providing care 60 days later.
1: What about the $191,000?
0: Oh, no. He collected his $191,000. You're allowed to unilaterally terminate the contract any time, it said in there, didn't it? That was what the agreement said. Oh, shocker. So on September 2016, Dan amended his trust to remove Dan as a beneficiary.
1: Yeah.
0: Seems fair. So on September 2022, many years later, Milton died. Dan, who hasn't apparently forgotten, files a claim for summary judgment to enforce the promise to get the house.
1: That's crazy.
0: Oh, is it? So the
1: I declare it to be crazy.
0: Just telling you, you can't make this up. The estate then argued that it's not enforceable. It's not an enforceable promise to make a future gift. The trial court granted the summary judgment for the estate, stating it was a gift and not in consideration of future caretaking services.
1: The 191 or the house?
0: The house. That's what he's arguing here, that he wants the house. And so, again, if you go back and read this, it says these were made out of love and affection. They were treated, the 191 was considered to be a gift by both parties.
1: Right.
0: Okay. But not maybe not the house. Well, needless to say, Dan didn't like that result, so he appealed. On appeal, the appellate court reversed and said, you got to remand this. This is a summary judgment. So they said you need to remand this case.
1: About what you've done. What I tell you about not giving us the answers in these cases.
0: So they say we're going to reverse and remand the case because the contract itself is not clear as to whether the house was to be a gift or whether the house was to be provided in consideration of future services. If you go back and look, it said the 191 is a gift by both parties.
1: Right.
0: It was silent as to what the house was.
1: Mm.
0: So you got to go. So all this means is that it doesn't pass summary judgment muster. You got to go litigate this. So the appellate court didn't say, Dan, you're going to win.
1: Right.
0: It said, go back and litigate this because we're really not clear on what that meant.
1: Right.
0: I think ultimately it's all tied to providing services. I think you're going to get there. But I think you just have to litigate it.
1: Dan.
0: Wow. Right. What a crazy situation. Now,
1: that is crazy.
0: Clearly, it's poorly drafted from the get-go.
1: Absolutely.
0: But I just want to look at this not from the case perspective as to who's going to win or not. I want to look at this as from a Medicaid perspective.
1: Mm-hmm.
0: How would this work from Medicaid? The issue here was whether or not they provided the services and whether they get their money. This has nothing to do with Medicaid. But we need to know, because we use personal care contracts, as you'll see in the guide this month, dealing with personal care contracts so that we can transfer money and not have the money transferred to a family member be treated as a gift, otherwise known as a disqualifying transfer, creating a 5-year waiting period for Medicaid eligibility.
1: Right, because you told us in a prior show you couldn't do a lump sum payment for past services, so can you do a lump sum payment for future services?
0: So that's where we're headed. Hmm. So let's look at how this would be perspective, how this would look from a Medicaid perspective, right? So again, as we know, many, many, many people, more and more, are providing care for people at home. And of course, they should get paid for it if they're providing the care. And that can be done to protect assets from the nursing home without a 5-year waiting period, but you got to follow the rules.
1: Right.
0: Like what? A, lump sum payment.
1: Hmm.
0: There's cases both ways. You can't pay a lump sum backwards, that's for sure. Going forward, they really don't allow it. You got to pay as you go.
1: Mm-hmm.
0: So more as a pay as you go. So you got problem number one with this contract being a lump sum contract. Number two, the contract itself, and I don't know if they did this here, but the one we're talking about, better state the terms and the payment. How much are you getting paid? Is it hourly? Are you getting paid twice a month, once a month, weekly? How does it work? It needs to say how long you're going to be providing the care, and it needs to indicate what kind of care you're providing.
1: Mm-hmm.
0: Be as detailed as you possibly can in this contract. Now, it does need to be a contract, right, in order to convert this from being done for love and affection.
1: Right.
0: Notice here, they actually use the words, these were, I think they said something like the parties said that this is all done out of, these are promises made out of love and affection.
1: Right.
0: Don't put words love and affection in your personal care contract.
1: Remember, that's the exact opposite of what it's supposed to be.
0: Exactly. Medicaid says that if you don't have a contract, your service, the work you're provided is deemed to be out of love and affection. Mm-hmm. So love and affection is a bad term to have in your Medicaid contract, a personal care contract, if you're concerned about Medicaid.
1: Yeah.
0: This idea of unilaterally terminating a contract anytime you want within 60 days notice would probably make the contract not be a valid contract from the get-go.
1: Right.
0: So I think you have a problem with that in and of itself. And lastly, folks, just make sure that when you collect the money, that the person collecting the money, providing the service, puts it on their income tax return. Mm-hmm. All those things cleanse the transfer, make it not a five-year waiting period, and it's something you can do last minute. Other things you can do last minute, get the guide, learn how not to pay the nursing home up front, 866-848-5699.
1: You've been listening to Todd Lutsky, a partner with the law firm of Cushing & Dolan. 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
1: Welcome back into The Legal Exchange with Todd Lutsky. I'm Susan Powers, a financial advisor with the Armstrong Advisory Group, and I'm joined by Todd Lutsky, a partner with the law firm of Cushing & Dolan with a master's in taxation. Where are we headed now, Todd?
0: We're going to go over to New Jersey.
1: Jersey.
0: And we're going to talk about a Medicaid lien, a state lien, a lifetime lien versus an at-death lien, and what are all these liens that we're talking about? So here are

0: DDD didn't like that. Mm. Yeah, so they appealed. This would never be fun if we didn't get to go to an appeal.
1: Right.
0: So DDD appealed, and the appellate court reversed.
1: Really?
0: The appellate court reversed the trial court, saying while there is no Medicaid lien, while there is a Medicaid lien that can be, you know, can be imputed here against the other Medicaid lien recipients prior to his or her death. So you're allowed on a Medicaid lien to pursue prior to the death of an individual. But here, DDD lien and Medicaid lien exist at the same time. So if they exist at the same time, then the Medicaid lien takes priority. The federal Medicaid lien takes priority over the state. But since here there's no Medicaid lien that exists currently, mm-hmm. the DDD lien does exist, they're entitled to recover. So wow. the state can recover when there's not another Medicaid lien already out there.
1: Do you want to know my opinion as a layperson who's been going to the law school of Todd Lutsky for the past 20 years?
0: Yeah.
1: I would think that that inheritance would be counted as income in the month that it's received, and that we would then save that money before the end of that period.
0: For later.
1: For later.
0: I think so.
1: Do a pooled trust. Do whatever it is you're going to... I don't know if you do that in Jersey.
0: Again, New Jersey, every law is different. But
1: or an annuity or something.
0: So state-specific, correct, Susan. Uh-huh. You're able to make that assessment. I think that's accurate. We're going to explore that, I think, right now. But
1: I think I get an A for this semester with that.
0: You do. You've been paying attention.
1: Occasionally.
0: So whether this is the right answer or not, I mean, there does seem to be some logic that if there's no federal lien, then it can't take priority. It's a
1: right.
0: future lien. So I see how the state might be able to recover again, mm-hmm. state specific. So I don't know all the laws, but I'm going to give you some answers from a Massachusetts perspective.
1: Right.
0: But folks, this is what happens, right? After you get on Medicaid, remember, a Medicaid lien is not a bad thing because you could be paying, you know, $6,500 a month on Medicaid instead of $15,000 a month private mm-hmm. pay.
1: Yep.
0: So getting on Medicaid and having a lien is still your friend. So this isn't a bad thing. And that's what this guide is all about. What can we do last minute to protect assets that we've never protected? Or if we've done planning, there's going to be assets outside the trust that need protected when you're applying for Medicaid. So this guide is for everyone, people who planned and who haven't planned. It'll explain to you how to treat certain assets differently. Houses, rental properties, vacation homes, life insurance, annuities. 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Folks, assets are treated differently. Some are countable, some are not. Some can be saved last minute. 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
1: How would you handle this case if Gabrielle was your client?
0: Yeah, so this is where I focused on the inheritance, Susan, just like you did. You know, if you're on Medicaid and in a nursing home, and I don't know here that they were, and that might be the difference. Remember,
1: okay, yep.
0: She was in some kind of ARC-operated home.
1: A group home. Got it.
0: So this yep. could be a very big mm-hmm. difference, but you're on the right track, and I'm going to treat this the same way. I'm assuming that what if we have somebody who's in a nursing home?
1: Yes.
0: And already on Medicaid, nursing home Medicaid, not community Medicaid,
1: mm-hmm.
0: but long-term care
1: right.
0: nursing home Medicaid. This is how the rule works. And so that might be the big difference here with the New Jersey case. But let's explore it. If you're on Medicaid and you get an inheritance, that's a lump sum
1: yep.
0: of money. The mass regs treat this as you said, Susan, as income in the month received and an asset in the following month.
1: Mm-hmm.
0: So you have 30 days. Now, why that matters is if it's income, then you're not technically considered over assets.
1: Right.
0: You're not over your $2,000 asset limit.
1: Mm-hmm.
0: And therefore, you don't lose Medicaid coverage. Now, yes, you might have to private pay the full month because you've got a whole ton of income. Well, that's okay. This money then, after you pay that, can be immediately moved into a pooled trust
1: mm-hmm.
0: within 30 days.

0: of, you know, and remaining eligible for Medicaid. And or you could buy a Medicaid annuity, depending on how the numbers work, how old you are, and you know, how much you're dealing with. That's really different than what happened up here. So, again, if you're on Medicaid, and I'll give you now a real-life story. If you're on Medicaid and you've been on for several years and you get somebody who long-lost uncle receives you dies and leaves you money, what happens? Well, in this case, I had a situation where husband and wife received each received $300,000, same uncle. So that was nice that took care of the spouse as well. Mm-hmm. Husband was at home. Wife was in the nursing home. I said, what do we do? I said, well, the husband's money's no problem, right? You could – I said, just – that's he's allowed to get that and we can – after you're on Medicaid, it doesn't have any problem.
1: Okay.
0: I said, hold on to hers for a minute. Then I said, you know what? All right, let's transfer it to her. And now it's considered a lump sum. She gets it in 1 year. Then within 30 days, I said, okay, transfer it to the spouse. Why? Because transfers to spouses are no 5-year waiting period. And then spouse is allowed to go ahead and buy, you know, actually transferring it to a spouse is not a disqualifying transfer. And so we were able to do that and we could just buy an annuity for the money.
1: Okay.
0: Wow. What an amazing way to get around this whole problem.
1: I love a loophole.
0: And it worked.
1: But a legal loophole.
0: And it absolutely worked, and you could save the money. So you got to understand the rules when you allow those. You know, that those are all allowable rules, and you can keep the person on Medicaid.
1: You really need an attorney that this is what they do all day, every day with the elder law.
0: You do. I mean, like a life estate, you could put a lien on during life. If you're foolish enough to sell it during life, they're going to capture it.
1: Yes.
0: If you wait till death, they might put an at-death lien on it, but you know, but then you would have avoided probate and it wouldn't be captured.
1: Right.
0: So you really got to understand it, and pooled trust could have been used as well last minute, but there are techniques out there for us to understand how to protect assets last minute. That's what the guide is about this month. 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

0: the annuity that it is in is, because it was purchased long ago, mm-hmm. is guaranteed not to be a Medicaid-qualified annuity.
1: Because it's a very special
0: right.
1: type.
0: This was just a regular old investment
1: yep.
0: annuity. And so I need people to understand that. While I'm going to talk to you now about Medicaid annuities, understand that if you have one today mm-hmm. and you bought it a while ago and you were never in the nursing home, it is not a Medicaid annuity. So
1: okay.
0: if someone sold it to you telling you that they said this will be protected from the nursing home, it won't be.
1: Okay.
0: Okay. So cash or an annuity makes no difference. We've got $400,000 of countable assets.
1: Mm-hmm.
0: First thing we need to do is understand that in order for Rebecca to get eligible for Medicaid, she's only allowed to have $2,000.
1: Not so much.
0: So that's a lot more than $400,000. Mm-hmm. Or $400,000 is a lot more than $2,000, excuse me. Okay, so how do we get this down to two? Well, we first got to liquidate the annuity,
1: mm-hmm.
0: convert it to cash.
1: Yeah.
0: Now, once it's in cash, based on her age, do we know her age?
1: We don't know her age.
0: So the age might affect whether we can do the annuity or not, right? So if she's like in her like 90, you know, even 89, it may be the annuity might not work when we talk about how the numbers work.
1: Mm-hmm.
0: So we would have to go to a pooled trust route. If
1: okay.
0: the annuity doesn't work. I don't want to make it sound like there's nothing we can do. We will either do a pooled trust or an annuity here.
1: So annuity would be your first choice?
0: Yeah, the annuity would be the go-to because the lien that's attached to the annuity doesn't require also a payment to charity.
1: Okay.
0: So whereas the pooled trust does.
1: And a payback.
0: Yeah, the pooled yeah. trust has the lien, the payback,
1: mm-hmm. yep.
0: same as the annuity, but also you got to pay to charity.
1: Right.
0: 10% if it's under 2 years in the nursing home, 20% to charity if you're in the nursing home 2 years or more.
1: Okay.
0: So keep that in mind. So let's assume we could do the annuity. So we would take the $400,000 minus the two, and then we would buy a Medicaid annuity. What is this? It's the ability to convert that money from an income, from an asset to an income stream. You basically do it over her life expectancy. So when you're single, you go to a table.
1: Yeah.
0: And like if you're 75 years old, it would be like a 12-year life expectancy.
1: Okay.
0: So if she's 85, you know, maybe it's only a 6-year life expectancy. So
1: you don't do it for her life.
0: You do it over the life expectancy.
1: A specific term.
0: Right. You can't do
1: it.
0: Very good point. Don't say, oh, I can do it over your whole life. I got this much better product. You might. It might be a better product.
1: But not for nursing
0: but
1: homes.
0: But it ain't going to work for nursing homes.
1: Yeah.
0: So make sure it's term certain. So let's say she's 85 and there's a 6-year life expectancy. So we take the $398,000, we buy a Medicaid annuity, it pays out over 6 years, monthly.
1: Mm-hmm.
0: Interest is irrelevant, it's small. But the moment you convert that to a monthly income payment, it's now no longer an asset. And like magic, she's worth $2,000.
1: Okay.
0: So now she's eligible for Medicaid and you apply.
1: Mm-hmm.
0: And of course, that monthly check will come in and go to the nursing home. But again, if you've got $4,500 a month coming in between the annuity or $5,000 a month coming in between
1: right.
0: the annuity and your Social Security, well, Medicaid only costs $6,500 a month. There's a $1,500 a month lien attached to the annuity.
1: Better than the $15,000 a month.
0: Way better.
1: Right in the check.
0: And yes, with a single person, you do need to name the state as the beneficiary after you die
1: mm-hmm.
0: for that payment. But so what? I've slowed the bleeding for Medicaid eligibility purposes. Folks, that's in the guide. An example like this about how you can slow bleeding of excess assets is in there. But more importantly, there's items in here that talk about how to maybe save the asset altogether
1: mm-hmm.
0: last minute. Who can we transfer it to last minute? Is there a caretaker child? Is there a disabled child? Can the house just be considered non-countable if you're married? Might be, right? What about rental property? Can we make that non-countable? Is it lienable? Folks, there's things that can be done last minute, and each asset is treated differently. And it's treated differently if you're married versus single.
1: Mm-hmm.
0: This guide is for you if you've never done planning or if you've done planning. Call and get it. It will tell you how to protect what's not protected last minute when you go to a nursing home. 866-848-5699 or LegalExchangeShow.com. 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
1: Our last question comes from Betty in North

0: Forward Mass, and Betty writes, I created my irrevocable trust with you in 2015, leaving my assets equally to my children. My daughter recently passed away. What do I need to do to update my legal documents now? I want to make sure her children get her share. Will this restart my five-year look back if I'm changing how I leave my assets?
1: So she's got the trust. Let's just review this. She's got the trust in place already since 2015.
0: 10 years ago.
1: So that's great news, folks, number one, that that's more than 5 years ago. We're way beyond the five-year look-back period. And again, she was leaving assets equally to kids. But now she wants to update that.
0: Yes, one of her daughters passed away.
1: And again, just so you understand, when you lose a child, if it's going equally to my children and my grandchildren, losing a child might not be a reason to change your document. So first, I just want to let people know, because they might be listening thinking, oh, I got to run around changing my document every time a child passes away or something. Not necessarily. So if you still want to treat your children equally to the kids living, if not living, that piece goes to that child's children. Stop. You don't have to change it.
0: So that's pretty standard language in your trust, right? And she did hers with you. So that would be the language that's
1: Oh yeah. I didn't see that. Yeah. With me. Yes.
0: Yeah.
1: So this probably would be in there already. All right. And if that's still what you want, no need to change it.
0: Okay.
1: Great news. Hard stop. Now, if on the other hand, for some reason, and this would be rare, but it would have been something that the client tells us, oh, no, Todd, I want to treat my kids per capita. Well, again, no reason to change it. If it goes equally to my kids, if living, otherwise to the then living children, meaning if I have three and one dies, then it goes two ways.
0: Then it gets split.
1: That still works.
0: Right.
1: So I'm concerned as to why, just because your daughter died, that you would want to change this. One, I think it works in either direction. Now, if you're saying, on the other hand, that it was per capita, but now you're realizing, no, I really want to take care of the child that died's kids.
0: And that's what she's saying here.
1: And it wasn't that way, then yes.
0: But maybe she doesn't realize that that's built in to your trust, that if living otherwise to their children, you've already got that covered for her.
1: I would already have that covered. So likely I already have that covered. But just for fun, so we've answered that question, you could make this change.
0: So what if she hasn't lost a child, but she says, all right, well, I was going to leave everything to my kids. Now I want to maybe bring the grandkids in. I like them a little bit more. And she wants to add them to the mix. Can she do that?
1: Yeah, sure. So she could then say, I want to leave, 10% to all my grandkids and only 90% to my kids.
0: Yep.
1: She absolutely could do that. And there's language in the trust that allows you to change the beneficiaries, and that change will not affect the five-year waiting period.
0: So even though it's irrevocable, you can still change your mind how you're leaving things.
1: You sure can, folks. Lots of flexibility in there. And in case you've not done your planning and you're faced with Medicaid eligibility, call and get this guide. 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
0: 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Maybe I'll be able to read your question on the air, and hopefully his answer will stop you from becoming one of his next real-life stories. You've been listening to Todd Lutsky, a partner with the law firm of Cushing & Dolan. 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

0: were slightly higher than expectations, but I would say within a rounding error of overall expectations for what we would see from the headline numbers. So let's start right there. Headline inflation up 0.5% month over month. I believe expectations were for a 0.4% increase. Year over year, 6.4% year over year. So a decline from last month, but again, slightly hotter than was anticipated, I believe.
1: Yeah, I think we'd been lulled into a sense.

0: With Todd Lutsky. 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
1: Welcome back into the Legal Exchange with Todd Lutsky. I'm Susan Powers, a financial advisor with the Armstrong Advisory Group, and I'm joined, of course, by Todd Lutsky, a partner with the law firm of Cushing & Dolan with a master's in taxation. So, Todd, we're focusing this month on kind of navigating the whole Medicaid process when someone goes into a nursing home.
2: Yeah.
1: So you have made comments throughout the show that this guide is good for people who have not done their planning and people who have done their planning, because not necessarily everything goes into your trust. People that have done the planning? Is it just retirement accounts typically that you kind of have to plan for last minute when they've done their planning?
2: Yeah, so even if you've done your planning, remember, you're definitely right, Susan, you're not going to be putting any IRA qualified plan money in the trust. Just can't. You got a big income tax. But you know what? I always tell people there's nothing wrong. You always have a personal bank account or two or three that you leave outside the trust. How much you leave in that personal bank account is really up to you and your needs.
1: Yeah.
2: But you always leave one out, mainly because your Social Security and your pension checks cannot be deposited into an account in the name of the trust.
1: Right.
2: So you got to leave it out to catch those dollars. So yes, it's going to be a combination of money that might be outside the trust in a bank account and IRA assets, generally.
1: Okay.
2: There may also be a life insurance policy that you couldn't put in the trust during life, and you might have to deal with that.
1: And in that
2: as well.
1: Typically because you're still making premium payments?
2: Typically, if you don't have enough money in the trust to make the premium payment, then you really can't put the life insurance in there, because every time you make a premium payment, you would have a new five-year waiting period.
1: Got it.
2: So you pretty much leave those out.
1: Yeah, got it. Okay, so let's talk about the assets, help people understand what's actually at risk, because you want to try and put as much as possible that's at risk into your trust. So let's explain what is actually at risk. So I want to look at it from both the perspective of a married couple as well as a single person.
2: Okay.
1: The home is usually, very often, the largest asset for folks.
2: It is.
1: How is it treated for a married couple?
2: This is an asset not in the trust, correct? We've not put it in.
1: Nothing in the trust yet.
2: So nothing in, or this person just didn't do planning.
1: Mm-hmm.
2: Because clearly, I think the first answer would be, if you did planning, the house would be in there.
1: Right.
2: And it would be protected. End of story.
1: So this is just assuming there's no planning done. So what's at risk?
2: So if there's nothing done and we're doing it, did you say for a married couple?
1: For a married couple first. How is the home treated in terms of being at risk or not?
2: So the home is a special asset. It's considered non-countable, and I'm going to say this, if located in Massachusetts, because I'm assuming you're in Mass and your house is in Mass and you're going into a nursing home in Mass.
1: Yeah.
2: So it says, the statute says, the home is non-countable if located in Massachusetts and the healthy spouse is living there. There is no valuation limitation. It can be a $10 million home.
1: Okay.
2: It's still protected. No valuation limitation. And no lien rule applies. So no matter how expensive the house is, it's non-countable for the healthy spouse is living there. So when the sick spouse goes into the nursing home, they don't count this as an asset. And the state cannot put a lien on it.
1: Yeah.
2: Home run for the house.
1: Big home run.
2: One caveat. It's likely that that house was also owned jointly.
1: Yes.
2: Can you leave it that way and still get on Medicaid for him? Yes.
1: Mm-hmm.
2: Should you? No.
1: How come?
2: So you don't want to leave it jointly owned, because if the spouse that's at home dies out of order.
1: Right.
2: You hate when that happens. They shouldn't do that. Then that half of the house would go to the sick spouse who's in the nursing home, and now the house is 100% exposed because it's only owned by the nursing home applicant.
1: Right.
2: And we can talk about a single person in a minute, but so we would want to change the ownership of the house to put it in her name alone.
1: And would you do that after he's qualified for Medicaid?
2: doesn't really matter. It's a non-countable asset, so you do got to do it within 90 days of approval no matter what.
1: Got it.
2: So you do got to move it.

0: So, folks, that's just a little bit of an of one asset. That's just half of the treatment of one asset.
1: List.
0: We've got rental properties, vacation homes, life insurance. 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
1: Mm-hmm.
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1: Okay, so that's for a married couple.
0: Married only, yep.
1: How about if a single person owns a home and goes into the nursing home? How do they treat that home?
0: Yeah, very, very differently. So first of all, is it non-countable? Not initially. You have to check a statute and see how this applies. It says if you go into a nursing home, the house is non-countable provided somebody as special is living there, which let's say we don't have any of those, like a spouse or because you're single or a disabled child or any of those things. Then you go all the way down the list and you say, oh, the only way to make this non-countable if nobody's living there that would protect it is check a box, believe it or not, on the application that says, I intend to return home.
1: So what happened? I mean, if you're going into a nursing home, you likely can't go back home again. So
0: that's right.
1: Does it depend on their health status? Or
0: Nope. Completely subjective.
1: So they have the intention.
0: I intend
1: I'm
0: to.
1: I'm not staying here forever.
0: I'm
1: going
0: not
1: home
0: staying here.
1: Point.
0: I'm going home. And so you check that box. Make sure you check that box. If you check that box, then the house becomes non-countable. But that's just the beginning test.
1: Mm.
0: Now there's other rules that apply. Now you got to look to a valuation test, right? So first and foremost, if the house is worth more than, or if you have an equity interest that exceeds, I'm going to check, I think it's like $1,133,000 or something like that today, a million, mm-hmm. call it $1,000,001 for easy numbers. Here in Mass, different for other states. So let's say as long as if the value of the house was $1,000,002, hard stop, you're denied Medicaid. That's how powerful this is. You're going to be denied Medicaid. Now, you have to have an equity interest that exceeds. But again, if you can't go borrow the money, because if you borrow the money to bring down the equity, now you've got a bunch of money.
1: Cash,
0: you got a bunch of money in your bank account. And that's going to make you ineligible because you have more than $2,000.
1: Right.
0: And then you pay off the debt and you're back. It's a circle. So that's a hard stop. So let's assume for the moment that we've checked the box and yes, it's worth less than $1,000,001-ish.
1: Mm-hmm.
0: Are we eligible? Well, at least we know the house is non-countable. So the house by itself will not prevent you
1: from becoming
0: eligible for Medicaid.
1: Okay.
0: However, unlike with a married couple, this house will be liened.
1: Okay.
0: They will put a lifetime lien on it and, of course, an at-death lien on it.
1: Mm-hmm.
0: So if you sell it during life, they're going to want paid back for whatever services they provided.
1: Yep.
0: Makes sense. My advice likely would be please don't sell it during life because if you convert it to money, it might be a lot harder to
1: now
0: protect those dollars.
1: Again.
0: Right.
1: Yeah.
0: How am I going to protect those dollars? Is the annuity going to work? Do I have to do a pooled trust? So selling it isn't always the best bet. Renting it is fine. You don't have to. But keeping it, and then you get a step up in basis, and even if there is a lien on it when you die, because they will put a lien on at death, the kids could sell it, no capital gains tax, because they got a step up in mm-hmm. basis. And you know what? If we got to pay a lien, we pay a lien.
1: Yep.
0: Or keep it. Right, and pay off
1: mm-hmm.
0: the lien, and you've got a nice rental property with a step-up in basis. You can always mortgage it. 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
3: Hi, this is Chuck and Mike from the Armstrong Advisory Group. We have a guide available this month titled Navigating Retirement Housing Choices. Mike, when we look at the considerations for people in their housing and retirement, one that comes up are these continuing care retirement communities, CCRCs or age-in-place communities as they're known. How does someone make a decision about looking at one of those?
1: Well, I think the first, obviously you have to sort out your priorities, but the first thing is to think long term about this. And what people sometimes overlook with these places is that term continuing care means that they adapt to your needs over time, but they do not just allow anyone in. In a lot of cases, they will have cognitive and physical tests that you need to pass in order to be accepted into these communities that then will provide all sorts of care later in life. And so I think early on is always better if you're considering that sort of thing.
3: The financial aspect of these also has a number of considerations as well in terms of what's actually affordable given your particular budget and liquidity.
1: Do I need a buy-in? 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And then all sorts of tax considerations. Hey, I really want an income tax-free estate. Well, is that worth it if I'm going to be paying more in property taxes given the composition of my assets and income? All of these really important considerations.
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4: 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If you need assistance in any of these areas or have a question about another issue that may affect your future, call 866-848-5699 to make an appointment. 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
5: 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I'm Susan Powers, a financial advisor with the Armstrong Advisory Group, and I'm joined by Todd Lutsky, a partner with the law firm of Cushing & Dolan with a master's in taxation. Welcome, Todd. How are you today?
6: I am never better, and you?
5: I am great, thank you. What do you have for us this week?
6: I've got for the new month of August. Can you imagine?
5: A brand new guy.
6: Oh, crazy too, huh? Flying by.
5: Yep.
6: Idaho, we got a Supreme Court case there, you know, basically dealing with a situation where people got married, then they got divorced, then they gave their respective half interest in property that they owned.

0: 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Brand new for the month. Let's go to, where are we going? Idaho first. So in this case, the situation is Robert is owns property and deeds one half to his wife, Juanita.
1: Mm-hmm.
0: Fine. He does that in 1990. They're divorced in 2005, at which time they prepared two deeds transferring their respective interests to themselves and to five kids. And they wrote on the deed, for valuable consideration, but no money amount listed.
1: Hmm.
0: No money amount. Okay, well, Juanita then gets on Medicaid from, I guess, 1996 to 2015. They owe $137,000 to the state. Robert goes on Medicaid from 06 to 08, owes about $4,000 to the state. And so the Department of Medicaid files a claim to have the deeds set aside because they were transferred without valuable consideration to the kids. Disqualifying
1: mm-hmm.
0: transfer. And this is according to the state of Indiana rule or Idaho rules. Well, all the defendants agree that they were transferred without consideration, but for valuable consideration,
1: right,
0: whatever that means. So the trial court granted the department's summary judgment deed and said, or motion, and said the deed should be set aside, you know, stating that the claim was timely filed still. And the Supreme Court agreed, saying it was timely filed by some four-year catch-all rule in Idaho and the provisions of that rule. But they didn't get caught by the 10-year statute of limitations. So, again, the whole point here is that these property, this was a problem at the end of the day,
1: right,
0: for this Medicaid situation. They somehow got on Medicaid. Maybe the house was the primary resident and it was non-countable. I don't know how, but now they're saying we want to be paid back
1: mm-hmm.
0: because they died, because these assets should have never been transferred.
1: What a nightmare. Owning property with seven people in total.
0: You're right, Susan.
1: That's crazy.
0: Looking at this saying, what are you doing here? So these are really some major problems that you should avoid. So
1: yeah.
0: The lesson here is more, you know, let's just talk about how to deal with real estate in general. I don't care so much about the outcome of this case as I do what we can learn from it.
1: Right.
0: The general rule is, you know, once you put a child or a grandchild's name on the deed, you've made a completed gift of that half or that portion that you give,
1: mm-hmm.
0: whatever portion it is. You know, if it's done without consideration. And oftentimes you'll see that, you know, I give the property to my child for $1.
1: Right.
0: Well, that's not valuable consideration, folks. That's a gift.
1: So you have to be fair market value.
0: Right.
1: Got it.
0: That's just a gift. They say, well, no, I sold it for $1. No, you didn't.
1: Right.
0: You gave it away.
1: Mm-hmm.
0: Okay. And from a Medicaid, well, so from a gift tax standpoint, certainly it's a taxable gift. Well, from a Medicaid standpoint, it's a disqualifying transfer because you gave something away and got less than fair market value in return,
1: right,
0: for what you gave away. So Medicaid says you're disqualified for 5 years or whatever the penalty mm-hmm. period is based on the calculation. Okay, so I don't love that. Now, here they're saying it was gray because they said it was done for valuable consideration, but no money was listed. I'm pretty sure with no money being listed, that's a gift.
1: Yeah.
0: I'm not sure you're going to get away with that. What's the lesson here? What do we learn? Well, first and foremost, Susan, you could say it in your sleep. don't put

0: kids' names on deeds.
1: Don't give your stuff away during life, your real estate. Nothing good comes from that.
0: I mean, now the problems begin, right? The kids own half, in this case. If there's a divorce, half's at risk.
1: And you got five kids. Chances are one of them's getting divorced.
0: Five times the risk.
1: Right?
0: And you're right. 50% people get divorced, you're going to have a problem.
1: Yeah,
0: most
1: you got
0: likely.
1: 2.5 divorces coming up.
0: Yeah, get ready. Buckle up. You know, and it's, say there's no divorce. Now you want to sell your property. Well, half the proceeds are going to go to the kids.
1: Mm-hmm.
0: You know, plus, you know, you need the kids' permission to sell because their name's on the deed.
1: Five permissions. Let's just put that
0: in
1: there.
0: Wow, you're right. Then you got tax problems, right? The kids don't live there, so they don't get a capital gains exclusion. So they're going to pay higher capital gains tax. You know, you get your $250,000 or $500,000 exclusion if you're single versus married. So you have that going for you. But then the problem is you only get half the money back. And you might need more money than that, even if the kids give you permission to buy your new home. And so now the kids have to hopefully give you back their money, less the taxes they paid. And now they might have a gift tax on top of the capital gains tax that they paid because of the property you gave them.
1: And Robert and Juanita were divorced to begin with. So, yeah, let's muddy these waters a little bit more.
0: Wow. I mean, this is just problematic, right? And then, of course, if death occurs, the property would go to the kid, which might disinherit other kids because you only put certain kids.
1: Yep.
0: I don't know, folks. And from a Medicaid standpoint, remember, even if you still owned half, that half is going to remain at risk. So it's not like you've really protected these assets. Now the kids are going to have to buy out your half to try and get the property to them if they want to keep it.
1: Right.
0: So you've really not done a lot. And if you own it as tenants in common, the estate, the state can recover against your probate assets. So, folks, this is just a disaster, right? Put a trust together and you're not going to have any of these problems. But you could be faced with last minute situations, and this guide will help you understand what's countable, what's not, and how not to just write the check. 866-848-5699.
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0: were slightly higher than expectations, but I would say within a rounding error of overall expectations for what we would see from the headline numbers. So let's start right there. Headline inflation up 0.5% month over month. I believe expectations were for a 0.4% increase. Year over year, 6.4% year over year. So a decline from last month, but again, slightly hotter than was anticipated, I believe.
1: Yeah, I think we'd been lulled into a sense in markets.

0: Elizabeth.
1: Because they're arguing that the marriage is void ab initio, meaning it never existed. John lacked capacity to consent to the marriage. Well, the trial court agreed and said no marriage existed, and intestate succession statute applies because there's no will.
0: Good night, Elizabeth.
1: So could be goodbye, Elizabeth, mm-hmm. on this one. Well, Elizabeth appealed, and the Supreme Court reversed.
0: Really?
1: I'm sorry. The appellate court reversed the trial court.
0: To say she's in.
1: Say she's in. And the Supreme Court reversed the appellate court.
0: She's out.
1: Saying she's out. And their argument was, to become a putative spouse, you would have to go through a ceremony, live with a person, and have good faith belief that you are married to that person. Then you're a putative spouse, which means you'd apply.
0: Mm-hmm.
1: Until you gain knowledge, you're not married. Well, the rule here is, she knew in advance of getting married
0: right.
1: that it was voidable. The attorney told her, yeah. don't marry this guy. You've got a problem. Therefore, there can be no good faith belief that she was married.
0: Hmm.
1: And therefore, the Supreme Court agrees with the trial court. Elizabeth is out.
0: Yeah.
1: And might be the right decision. Mm-hmm. Don't really know on this case. Kind of, you know, in my eyes, it's, I get it. You know, were they married or not? Was he competent or not? Was he didn't
0: I'm
1: believe.
0: I'm going to need more details. I'm yeah. going to need like a ABC movie of the week kind of yeah. details.
1: I don't think this is going anywhere. But again, we need to mm-hmm. learn what we learned from this, because someone died without a will. And this whole marital status is so important when you're dealing with the intestate succession statute, because you didn't tell anybody where you want stuff to go.
0: Mm-hmm.
1: Folks, things happen. When I say things happen, you can also find yourself entering a nursing home or a family member entering a nursing home, and you got to deal with assets that are either outside of a trust if you've done planning, because there's always some, or a lot more assets if you've done none. And this guide is the last-minute Medicaid eligibility guide, so that it, in essence it says, don't write a check to the nursing home just because you think you're not eligible for Medicaid. The example in this guide is $2.4 million couple that gets sick, no planning, yet we get them eligible for Medicaid last minute. That's because the guide talks about countable assets versus non-countable assets, rental property versus a house. A house, whether you're married or single, makes a difference. Joint bank accounts versus investment accounts, whether you're married or single, also makes a difference. How these assets are treated are important, and it makes a difference as to whether they're countable or not countable. And then, of course, even deals with annuities for assets that you have over the financial eligibility limit. Folks, don't write the check. Get the guide, how to become Medicaid eligible last minute. 866-848-5699 or LegalExchangeShow.com. 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And you can also go to Cushing Dolan PC for more information on our Instagram page. Tips and lessons.
0: Hmm.
1: Well, in this case, I think the biggest issue is not planning.
0: Yeah.
1: There's no planning. So it's a big problem here. Waiting till you have questionable capacity to plan or to marry, for that matter, is a problem.
0: Mm-hmm.
1: Right? So don't put your planning off. Now, let's explain what could have happened here. If they're married, in this case, the spouse is likely, under the intestate succession statute, because again, no planning, no will, no nothing, likely she probably would have got all the money. Because
0: right.
1: the assets through the intestate succession statute, when they have no kids, remember they said he only had parents and siblings.
0: Mm-hmm.
1: But if he had a spouse, the spouse would be first in line. I don't know every state intestate
0: right.
1: succession statute, but I have a funny feeling the spouse is going to be pretty high on that Plinko board.
0: Right.
1: So, you know, you at least want to do a will to direct where your assets go if you're going to get married and do planning.
0: Mm-hmm.
1: If you get married, and John, you're getting married here, if you're competent, please do planning after you're married to take care of your spouse and to take care of your rest of your family if you want
0: yeah.
1: to. Okay. Now, remember, the will here, if even if they did a will, it

0: would at least direct where the assets go, but it would not have avoided probate, it would not have reduced the estate taxes, and it would not be protecting the assets from the cost of nursing home care down the line. Now, what about a guardianship? Well, if you've not done any planning and you think it's too late to do planning, it might not be. You can do a guardianship, mm-hmm. right? If you have a guardianship, you could have said, listen, I want them to appoint a guardian ad litem, which is an attorney to represent the ward.
1: Yep.
0: And then the family, which is also kind of working with the father in this case, or the parent, and say, look, we need to do an estate plan. Why? And explain to the guardian ad litem the benefits. I want to take care of my spouse if he mm-hmm. believes he's married. I want to then provide how it goes to my children. There's a reason for it. And if the guardian ad litem agrees that this is a good reason to protect the ward and foster the ward's wishes,
1: yep.
0: then both the estate planning attorney and the guardian ad litem would go to the lawyer and say, and maybe this case Anthony, would go to the judge and say, this is what we want to do. Everybody agrees it's a good idea. Mm-hmm. And the judge would say, okay, do it.
1: Yeah.
0: It's called a petition to do an estate plan through the guardianship. So you could have done that.
1: Yeah. You know, I think about Todd, the without having anything in place, and, you know, Elizabeth is out, those assets go up a generation. Mom and Dad could be in a nursing home. They could be at risk.
0: You know,
1: you put that at risk, and then it's got to be taxed on the way down again.
0: You're absolutely right. There's so many things, so many layers to think about here that if in this case, you're right. I can tell you that parents come before siblings
1: yep.
0: in most intestate succession mm-hmm. statutes. So you're right. If she's out here,
1: yep.
0: the parents are in.
1: Yep.
0: So the parents would end up getting these assets, and you're right. If they're in a nursing home or they're old, these are assets that are now not only going to be subject to the nursing home, but as you said,
1: taxed again.
0: They're going to be taxed again on the way back down to the sibling, mm-hmm. in this case, the son or daughter of that client. Folks, the goal here is get your planning in order. If a trust was in place, he could have provided for the spouse and still preserved assets for mom and dad and his siblings if he wanted to.
1: Yep.
0: Or you can do it for your family, your kids from a second marriage, whatever.
1: Mm-hmm.
0: Take care of the spouse. Take care of the kids. Folks, last-minute Medicaid eligibility guide, brand new for the month. 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
1: Welcome back, Todd. I have a few questions from listeners for you. First question comes from Bob in Hyannis, Mass. And Bob writes, can I buy my mother's house from her at a discount and then let her live there rent-free for the rest of her life in exchange for that discount? She's having a hard time keeping up with the mortgage payments, and I'm in a position to help her out. The sale would leave her with around $100,000 in proceeds after she pays off the mortgage. If she ends up going into a nursing home, would this be an issue with Medicaid if she sells it to me at a discount, even if it's in exchange for living rent-free?
2: So
1: we're looking for a loophole here.
2: Yeah, I'm not sure we're going to find it. This is a very interesting question because here's what you need to think about. In this case, you know, mom owns a house.
1: Yeah.
2: Let's just say it's $1 million home.
1: Sure.
2: And they sell it for $600,000 discount, right? And she gets $600,000. So she technically got less than fair market value up front.
1: $400,000 less.
2: Right, up front. So that's going to look like a part sale, part gift.
1: A $400,000 gift, right?
2: Yeah. Certainly that's how the IRS will treat it.
1: Right.
2: As a part sale, part gift. You know, the fact that you're letting her live with you, well, in her house, I guess, since you own it now, you know, rent free. I mean, lots of times parents live with family members and it's the rent is not an issue.
1: Yeah.
2: It's not like the government imputes rent and says, oh, you can't live there for free, so therefore you have rental income, child.
1: Oh, yeah.
2: They don't, you know, would never know and would never really impute rent that way. So I'm not sure that the nursing home or the state, rather, from a Medicaid perspective, is going to allow that. They're not going to say that is value received for the house to eliminate the $400,000 freebie or gift, if you will. I don't think that would happen. So I mean, you're welcome to try it, but I think in the back of your mind, you're going to need to know that there's a 5-year waiting period
1: for that $400,000.
2: For the $400,000,
1: yeah.
2: Right? Not for the piece that you bought.
1: It'd be a penalty, right? That $400,000 would be a penalty for the nursing home.
2: Right. This is what I think. That's what we say. It's a partially disqualifying transfer.
1: Right.
2: You know, if she walked away with $1 million, well, then that's okay. The nursing home says, well, we don't care. She's got $1 million.
1: She got the fair market value in return.
2: In fact, they're happy because they can easily attach the million dollar money. Whereas if she actually had a home and never sold it and ended up going in the nursing home, and let's say it's $1 million. That's still, even if she's single, even under the new rules that are coming out in 2027 for Medicaid, which is the value of the house for disqualifying valuation for a single person is going to drop to $1 million nationwide. Right now in Massachusetts, it's much higher, right? It's gone up over $1 million to make the house for a single person non-countable. If you go over that number, the house is countable if you're single. That number is coming down after the BBBA
1: passed. I hadn't heard that.
2: Yeah, 2027, it's going to drop to $1 million.
1: Huh.
2: And so it'll be across the board. So even here, if it was $1 million, even in the future, that house would be non-countable if she got sick and went into the nursing home. Yeah, they'd put a lien on it, but at least she'd be on Medicaid.
1: Right.
2: Right? So that would be – but with $1 million, there's no non-countable house anymore. So you'd have to do some other last-minute technique to protect that. So – I don't love this.
1: If she's having trouble paying the bills, would he be better off just paying her bills for a while and keeping the house so that if she's going to go to a nursing home, then they could get it protected?
2: Yeah. Plus, there'll be a step
1: or
2: up in basis.
1: Or move it into a nursing an irrevocable trust now and then
2: maybe do that. Yeah, maybe just do some planning. I mean, she doesn't sound like she's going in the nursing home anytime soon. She's just struggling financially.
1: Right.
2: Yeah, throw it into the trust and
1: might be a better alternative.
2: Help her pay some bills. Not a bad idea at all.
1: Yeah.
2: But folks, these are some last minute things to think about, right? A house is different than money. Money, you have to deal with annuities last minute to try to buy those. Rental property, how are those treated? How is a vacation home treated? How is a house treated married versus single? Different rules, folks, but they still could be non-countable. How much money can you keep as a community spouse versus a single person? You know, folks,

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1: Our last question comes from Tony in Scusset, Mass., and Tony writes, "My wife has been taking care of her mom for a few years now. She moved in with us a year ago and started renting out her home. She's now going into a nursing home. Can we save her home if she's been living with us for the past year and it was not her primary residence?"
0: Well, the answer is going to be yes.
1: Oh.
0: So how's that?
1: I enjoy that answer. And I thought for sure it was going to be, it depends.
0: And it's going to be yes. And again, this is why I want you folks to get this guy. This is a great example. How is a rental? Now she's converted the home from a home to a rental property, the way I see it.
1: Yeah.
0: And so either way, depending on the value, but in this case, because it's a rental property, and it's not your home. Remember those valuation limitations I was talking about a minute ago?
1: Yep.
0: And how they might change in 2027 regarding the value of your primary residence for a single person, which is what we got here? You don't have that issue with a rental property. With a rental property, there's no value limitation. But there's a regulation that says property generating income essential to self-support is non-countable, but lienable.
1: Okay.
0: But non-countable, which means it's not going to prevent mom from becoming eligible for Medicaid, even though she's done no planning.
1: Right.
0: And has this now rental property in her name. Not going to be countable, but lienable. I'll explain that. Okay. So I love this. Because it will help. Again, I think she should do advanced planning and
1: of course,
0: put the house
1: be
0: in.
1: Ideal.
0: But if you know, if you don't have that advanced planning done, this will prevent it from becoming a countable asset. Now, when I say lienable, the lien is actually your friend.
1: How so? Because it doesn't sound very friendly.
0: It's not, but it's your friend here. Because if I can get on Medicaid, instead of paying $16,000, $17,000, I've seen even more lately, a month for the cost of the nursing home, it's more like $7,000 if you're on Medicaid. Okay, so if I'm on Medicaid, I'm only bleeding down my assets at $7,000 a month, right? And if I've got Social Security and pension of, say, $3,000 combined.
1: And rental income in this case.
0: And in this case, I've got rental income of maybe $2,000.
1: Yeah.
0: Now I'm at $5,000 a month coming in.
1: Of income.
0: Of income. That means that goes to the nursing home to pay the bill. And if I'm on Medicaid and the private pay and the Medicaid rate is only $7,000, that means the state is only paying $2,000.
1: So $24,000 a year
0: is the lien.
1: You can pay
0: property.
1: Close to that for 1 month if you're private paying.
0: I'm
1: so
0: telling
1: you. Lean is your friend.
0: I'm telling you, that is so darn important.
1: So even though if she hadn't been renting it, you could do the same process because it's her primary residence.
0: Correct.
1: If she'd been living there.
0: She had been living there.
1: But now that she's renting it, same thing.
0: Same thing. So you could have you could have even turned the house into a rental.
1: Yeah.
0: If you wanted to, okay. But you wouldn't have to. So wow, folks. Call and get this guide. These are exactly the kinds of answers you're going to find in the guide. Call and get it, 866-848-5699.
1: 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Maybe I'll be able to read your question on the air, and hopefully his answer will stop you from becoming one of his next real-life stories. I'm Susan

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1: Welcome back into The Legal Exchange with Todd Lutsky. I'm Susan Powers, a financial advisor with the Armstrong Advisory Group. And I'm joined, of course, by Todd Lutsky, a partner with the law firm of Cushing & Dolan with a master's in taxation. So, Todd, this month's guide, it's all about last-minute planning for the nursing home, applying for Medicaid, seeing, you know, what assets are risk, what can be protected, and so forth. I want to actually go through a list of different types of assets, and you can tell us, and I want to do married couples as well as single individuals here. What's at risk and how they're all treated?
2: All right, let's run through the list.
1: How about the home? We talked about single people in the last segment. How is the home treated for married couples?
2: Well, certainly the biggest asset. Most people have it.
1: Most times, yeah.
2: All right, so the home for single, you want me to go?
1: Let's start with married couples.
2: Yeah, start with married. So with married couples, it becomes the easiest asset to protect, believe it or not. Because there's really no rules. Here's the only rule you need.
1: A little wild, wild west of the homestead.
2: Yeah. So if it's a house and it is your primary residence, community spouse, meaning you're living there.
1: So the healthy spouse.
2: Healthy spouse. Yeah. You're living there. It is your primary residence. Mm-hmm. And it is located in Massachusetts.
1: Okay. So this is specific for Mass.
2: Yeah. Located here.
1: Yep.
2: Regardless of how much it's worth, remember the value limitations.
1: So we don't have that threshold of $1 million.
2: We have no value limitation rule. So living in it, located in Massachusetts, and no value limitation rule, it is automatically non-countable.
1: Nice.
2: But you can't stop there.
1: Okay.
2: Oh, it's not only non-countable, it's non-lienable.
1: Oh, it's a total freebie.
2: Yeah. This is a protected, doesn't matter.
1: Mm-hmm.
2: But if it's owned jointly, and I just want to go one step further with your question. If it's owned jointly, don't leave it that way when you're going through the application process, right? You have 90 days from the date of approval to move that asset to the spouse in the home, the community spouse living in the community, 100%. Get the sick spouse's name off it.
1: How come?
2: Well, what if the healthy spouse dies first?
1: That's happened. We've seen that happen time and time again.
2: Right. So the jointly held property would pass to the surviving joint owner, which is the sick spouse in the nursing home. Now it's lienable.
1: Okay.
2: And at risk. So you don't want to do that. And there's rules that allow you to transfer assets to spouses with no penalty period. Mm-hmm. So get the house in the name of the community spouse 100% and then plan for her later.
1: Right, because this is not a lifetime freebie, because if the sick spouse that's in the nursing home dies, now she's a single person with a house. So how is that treated?
2: Right, so that's why we don't want to stop. So after eligibility is obtained for the sick spouse.
1: After
2: it's obtained,

0: important.
1: And you've moved the house to this healthy spouse 100%, which that can be done during the process. But even if you wait, you have 90 days after the process is complete to get the house over to the healthy spouse. Once it's in the hands of the healthy spouse and sick spouse is approved for Medicaid, you need to get back to your lawyer and say, I now want to do Medicaid planning for me as a single person. I want to take the house and put it in a Medicaid trust. I want to take some of my money, put it in a Medicaid trust. Because if I get sick in the future, I'm now a single person and rules are different.
0: Yeah.
1: And I might not be able to dodge the bullet as easily as I did there.
0: Okay.
1: Folks, that's a everyday last minute technique. 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
0: So let's say in this example, Todd, the healthy spouse doesn't get the right guidance legally, and she just leaves the house in her name. And he, in the nursing home, he passes away along the way, and now she's a single person with a house not transferred to the trust, and she goes in the nursing home. How will they then treat that house?
1: So as a single person, assuming they've done no additional planning, right? When you go into a nursing, when you go into a nursing home as a single person, the rules governing the home are slightly different. One, still has to be your primary residence when you were going in and you left the house to go into a nursing home, right?
0: Yeah.
1: If you leave your house and go to assisted living for a year, and then go to a nursing home?
0: Not your primary.
1: House is, you didn't leave your house to go to a nursing home. That's going to make the house completely
0: Could you go back for a day?
1: I don't know how that would work
0: I want
1: out.
0: A loophole.
1: So one, as long as it was your primary residence, then what happens is you got to go through this checklist. Is there a value limitation? Yes. Right now it's a little over $1 million in mass. In 2027, it's going to be $1 million.
0: Locked in at $1 million.
1: If it's $1.1 million, $1.2 million, $1.3 million, your house is automatically countable if you're single. Hard stop.
0: Don't bother applying.
1: That's right. Don't bother applying. But so let's say it's your primary residence. It's under this valuation limitation number.
0: Yep.
1: Good. Then you go through this checklist. It's going to be non-countable if a spouse is living there. No, it's single. If you have a sibling that you own it with jointly.
0: Oh, the little wild card exception.
1: It could be non-countable, right? But most importantly, if you check a box that says, I intend to return home, even though you might never return home, it's subjective.
0: So as long as that box is checked on the Medicaid application?
1: The biggest thing is to check that box. There's no special person living there. There's no disabled child. There's no exception to the rule. And so you got to check that box saying, it was my home. It's under the threshold of the valuation limitation. And I intend to return home. It's now non-countable. But leanable.
0: Okay. See, and we know the liens are friends.
1: Yeah. So the liens are different, right? And so there's no lien when you're married, but there is a lien when you're single. But again, it's still your friend. We went through that example.
0: Yep.
1: Way better than just.

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2: Hi, it's Chuck and Mike from the Armstrong Advisory Group, and our guide this month is titled Navigating Retirement Housing Choices. Mike, as you get towards retirement, what are some of the considerations for whether you should stay in the property that you've been in for a while or consider moving to a new one?
5: To me, for most people, they come down to two factors. One would be financial, and two would be quality of life. Mm. And so, you know, first things first, right? I mean, you're heading to retirement. Did you do enough saving to be able to afford to live in the same place you did, with or without that mortgage, with where property taxes and insurance costs have been going? So that's probably number one. But the one that people kind of start to forget about is the quality of life. And so how close am I to family? How close am I to health care? And am I going to be safe in this house 20 years from now from a healthcare perspective?
2: It seems like for most people, they're going to have different priorities as far as which of those come first. So it very much is not here's what you do, but more here are the things you need to consider and then get to your own conclusion.
5: Yeah, but I think it's important that people think long term on this, right? You do not want to make this decision twice. And so very often we do see that happen. Hey, I'm moving here because of taxes, and I didn't think about the other qualitative lifestyle pieces about that move.
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2: 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I'm Susan Powers, a financial advisor with the Armstrong Advisory Group, and I'm joined by Todd Lutsky, a partner with the law firm of Cushing & Dolan with a master's in taxation. Welcome, Todd. How are you today?
3: I'm never better, and you?
2: I am great, thank you. What do you have for us this week?
3: Couple of cases. We're going to head over to Wisconsin. We got an appellate court case there dealing with a really ambiguously drafted caretaker agreement. Very strange. You don't get

0: 248-548-5699 or legalexchangeshow.com. Wisconsin. So here on April 2016, Dan and Milton entered into a personal care contract.
1: Okay.
0: Dan promised to provide care to Milton for the balance of his life. Stay with me on these facts. Milton promised to pay a one-time upfront payment of $191,000 for this, but it's considered to be a gift by both parties. That's strange. Milton also promised to update his estate planning documents so his trust transferred title to the home to Dan. The agreement stated that these promises were made out of love and affection. Very strange language for a personal care contract. Either party could unilaterally terminate the agreement with 60 days' notice. Wow. Another big red flag. So on May 6, 2016, Dan moved to Wisconsin, collected his $191,000from Milton, and Milton updated his revocable trust to give title to the home to Dan. Okay. So far, sounds like they're doing what they said.
1: Yep.
0: July 2016, which, by the way, is like
1: two months later,
0: Dan decides to terminate the contract. Surprise. And he stopped providing care 60 days later.
1: What about the $191,000?
0: Oh, no. He collected his $191,000. You're allowed to unilaterally terminate the contract anytime, it said in there, didn't it? That was what the agreement said. Oh, shocker. So on September 2016, Dan amended his trust to remove Dan as a beneficiary.
1: Yeah.
0: Seems fair. So on September 2022, many years later, Milton died. Dan, who hasn't apparently forgotten, files a claim for summary judgment to enforce the promise to get the house.
1: That's crazy.
0: Oh, is it? So the
1: Yes, it is. I declare it to be crazy.
0: Just telling you, you can't make this up. The estate then argued that it's not enforceable. It's not an enforceable promise to make a future gift. The trial court granted the summary judgment for the estate, stating it was a gift and not in consideration of future caretaking services.
1: The 191 or the house?
0: The house. That's what he's arguing here, that he wants the house.
1: Right.
0: And so, again, if you go back and read this, it says these were made out of love and affection. They were treated, the 191 was considered to be a gift by both parties.
1: Right.
0: Okay. But maybe not the house. Well, needless to say, Dan didn't like that result, so he appealed. On appeal, the appellate court reversed and said, you got to remand this. This is a summary judgment. So they said you need to remand this case.
1: About what you've done. What I tell you about not giving us the answers in these cases.
0: So they say we're going to reverse and remand the case because the contract itself is not clear as to whether the house was to be a gift or whether the house was to be provided in consideration of future services. If you go back and look, it said the 191 is a gift by both parties.
1: Right.
0: It was silent as to what the house was.
1: Mm.
0: So you got to go. So all this means is that it doesn't pass summary judgment muster. You got to go litigate this. So the appellate court didn't say, Dan, you're going to win.
1: Right.
0: It said, go back and litigate this because we're really not clear on what that meant.
1: Right.
0: I think ultimately it's all tied to providing services. I think you're going to get there, but I think you just have to litigate it.
1: Dan.
0: Wow. Right. What a crazy situation. Now,
1: that is crazy.
0: Clearly, it's poorly drafted from the get-go.
1: Absolutely.
0: But I just want to look at this not from the case perspective as to who's going to win or not. I want to look at this as from a Medicaid perspective.
1: Mm-hmm.
0: How would this work from Medicaid? The issue here was whether or not they provided the services and whether they get their money. This has nothing to do with Medicaid. But we need to know, because we use personal care contracts, as you'll see in the guide this month, dealing with personal care contracts so that we can transfer money and not have the money transferred to a family member be treated as a gift, otherwise known as a disqualifying transfer, creating a 5-year waiting period for Medicaid eligibility.
1: Right, because you told us in a prior show you couldn't do a lump sum payment for past services, so can you do a lump sum payment for future services?
0: So that's where we're headed. So let's look at how this would be

0: perspective, how this would look from a Medicaid perspective, right? So again, as we know, many people, more and more, are providing care for people at home. And of course, they should get paid for it if they're providing the care. And that can be done to protect assets from the nursing home without a five-year waiting period, but you got to follow the rules.
1: Right.
0: Like what? A, lump sum payment.
1: Mm.
0: There's cases both ways. You can't pay a lump sum backwards, that's for sure. Going forward, they really don't allow it. You got to pay as you go.
1: Mm-hmm.
0: So more as a pay as you go. So you got problem number one with this contract being a lump sum contract. Number two, the contract itself, and I don't know if they did this here, but the one we're talking about, better state the terms and the payment. How much are you getting paid? Is it hourly? Are you getting paid twice a month, once a month, weekly? How does it work? It needs to say how long you're going to be providing the care, and it needs to indicate what kind of care you're providing.
1: Mm-hmm.
0: Be as detailed as you possibly can in this contract. Now, it does need to be a contract, right, in order to convert this from being done for love and affection.
1: Right.
0: Notice here they actually use the words. These were, I think they said something like the parties said that this is all done out of, these are promises made out of love and affection.
1: Right.
0: Don't put words love and affection in your personal care contract. Remember,
1: that's the exact opposite of what it's supposed to be.
0: Exactly. Medicaid says that if you don't have a contract, your the work you're provided is deemed to be out of love and affection.
1: Mm-hmm.
0: So love and affection is a bad term to have in your Medicaid contract, a personal care contract, if you're concerned about Medicaid.
1: Yeah.
0: This idea of unilaterally terminating a contract anytime you want within 60 days' notice would probably make the contract not be a valid contract
1: right.
0: from the get-go.
1: Right.
0: So I think you have a problem with that in and of itself. And lastly, folks, just make sure that when you collect the money, that the person collecting the money, providing the service, puts it on their income tax return.
1: Mm-hmm.
0: All those things, cleanse the transfer, make it not a five-year waiting period, and it's something you can do last minute. Other things you can do last minute, get the guide, learn how not to pay the nursing home up front, 866-848-5699.
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0: services since 2012.
1: Okay.
0: Well, in December 2019, Gabriel inherited $600,000 from his sister.
1: Oh, right.
0: Yeah, from the estate of the sister. ARC petitioned to become guardian and petitioned to transfer those assets immediately to a pooled trust for her benefit.
1: Mm-hmm.
0: I would have done the same thing. DDD of New Jersey said, whoa, wait a minute. We've got a claim here. And that claim, that lien we have, that should be paid for and paid off for the past, you know, the existing amount of money that we're owed before we put any of this money into a pooled trust. ARC argued, wait a minute. Department of Medical Assistance, DMA, which is the federal version of Medicaid, they're going to have a future Medicaid lien, and that would take priority over your DDD lien, therefore precluding you, New Jersey, from seeking repayment of the lien now.
1: Hmm. And she's still alive, so...
0: She is.
1: Yeah.
0: Yeah.
1: Okay.
0: Yeah, she is. Yeah. The trial court agreed with ARC and said, the state lien, you need to wait. You're going to be subordinate to the future federal DMA Medicaid lien.
1: Take a number.
0: Therefore, allow that inheritance to be transferred to the pooled trust for the benefit of Gabriel.
1: Gabriel.
0: DDD didn't like that.
1: Mm.
0: Yeah, so they appealed. This would never be fun if we didn't get to go to an appeal.
1: Right.
0: So DDD appealed, and the appellate court reversed.
1: Really?
0: The appellate court reversed the trial court, saying while there is no Medicaid lien, while there is a Medicaid lien that can be, you know, can be imputed here against the other Medicaid lien recipients prior to his or her death. So you're allowed on a Medicaid lien to pursue prior to the death of an individual. But here, DDD lien and Medicaid lien exist at the same time. So if they exist at the same time, then the Medicaid lien takes priority. The federal Medicaid lien takes priority over the state. But since here there's no Medicaid lien that exists currently,
1: mm-hmm.
0: the DDD lien does exist. They're entitled to recover. So
1: wow.
0: The state can recover when there's not another Medicaid lien already out there.
1: Do you want to know my opinion as a layperson who's been going to the law school of Todd Lutsky for the past 20 years?
0: Yeah.
1: I would think that that inheritance would be counted as income in the month that it's received, and that we would then save that money before the end of that period.
0: For later. I think so.
1: Do a pooled trust. Do whatever it is you're going to... I don't know if you do that in Jersey.
0: Again, New Jersey, every law is different. But
1: or an annuity or something.
0: So state-specific, correct, Susan.
1: Uh-huh.
0: You're able to make that assessment. I think that's accurate. We're going to explore that, I think, right now. But
1: I think I get an A for this semester with that.
0: You do. You've been paying attention.
1: Occasionally.
0: So, whether this is the right answer or not, I mean, there does seem to be some logic that if there's no federal lien, then it can't take priority. It's a
1: right.
0: future lien. So I see how the state might be able to recover again, mm-hmm. state specific. So I don't know all the laws, but I'm going to give you some answers from a Massachusetts perspective.
1: Right.
0: But folks, this is what happens, right? After you get on Medicaid, remember, a Medicaid lien is not a bad thing because you could be paying, you know, $6,500 a month on Medicaid instead of $15,000 a month private mm-hmm. pay.
1: Yes.
0: So getting on Medicaid and having a lien is still your friend. So this isn't a bad thing. And that's what this guide is all about. What can we do last minute to protect assets that we've never protected? Or if we've done planning, there's going to be assets outside the trust that need protected when you're applying for Medicaid. So this guide is for everyone, people who planned and who haven't planned. It'll explain to you how to treat certain assets differently. Houses, rental properties, vacation homes, life insurance, annuities. There's certain exceptions like caretaker child exceptions for the home. How to do it if you own a house with your sibling. Folks, assets are treated differently. Some are countable, some are not. Some can be saved last minute. Don't write the check. 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
1: How would you handle this case if Gabrielle was your client?
0: Yeah, so this is where I focused on the inheritance, Susan, just like you did.

0: if you're on Medicaid and in a nursing home, and I don't know here that they were, and that might be the difference. Remember,
1: okay, yep.
0: She was in some kind of ARC-operated home.
1: A group home. Got it.
0: So this could be a very big difference, but you're on the right track, and I'm going to treat this the same way. I'm assuming that what if we have somebody who's in a nursing home?
1: Yes.
0: And already on Medicaid, nursing home Medicaid, not community Medicaid, but long-term care, right. Nursing home Medicaid. This is how the rule works. And so that might be the big difference here with the New Jersey case. But let's explore it. If you're on Medicaid and you get an inheritance, that's a lump sum of money. The Mass regs treat this as you said, Susan, as income in the month received and an asset in the following month.
1: Mm-hmm.
0: So you have 30 days. Now, why that matters is if it's income, then you're not technically considered over assets.
1: Right.
0: You're not over your $2,000 asset limit.
1: Mm-hmm.
0: And therefore, you don't lose Medicaid coverage. Now, yes, you might have to private pay the full month because you've got a whole ton of income. Well, that's okay. This money then, after you pay that, can be immediately moved into a pooled trust within 30 days of, you know, and remaining eligible for Medicaid. And or you could buy a Medicaid annuity depending on how the numbers work, how old you are, and you know, how much you're dealing with. That's really different than what happened up here. So, again, if you're on Medicaid, and I'll give you now a real-life story. If you're on Medicaid and you've been on for several years and you get somebody who long-lost uncle receives you dies and leaves you money, what happens? Well, in this case, I had a situation where husband and wife received each received $300,000, same uncle. So that was nice. They took care of the spouse as well.
1: Mm-hmm.
0: Husband was at home. Wife was in the nursing home. I said, what do we do? I said, well, the husband's money's no problem, right? You could – I said, just – that's he's allowed to get that, and we can – after
1: that
0: you're on Medicaid, it doesn't
1: off.
0: Have any problem.
1: Okay.
0: I said, hold on to hers for a minute. Then I said, you know what? All right, let's transfer it to her. And now it's considered a lump sum. Mm-hmm. She gets it in 1 year. Then within 30 days, I said, okay, transfer it to the spouse. Why? Because transfers to spouses are no 5-year waiting period. And then spouse is allowed to go ahead and buy, you know, actually, transferring it to a spouse is not a disqualifying transfer, and so we were able to do that, and we could just buy an annuity for the money.
1: Okay.
0: Wow, what an amazing way to get around this whole problem.
1: I love a loophole.
0: And it worked.
1: But a legal loophole.
0: And it absolutely worked, and you could save the money. So you got to understand the rules when you allow those. You know, that those are all allowable rules. And you can keep the person on Medicaid.
1: You really need an attorney that this is what they do all day, every day with the elder law.
0: You do. I mean, like a life estate, you could put a lien on during life. If you're foolish enough to sell it during life, they're going to capture it.
1: Yes.
0: If you wait till death, they might put an at-death lien on it, but you know, but then you would have avoided probate, and it wouldn't be captured.
1: Right.
0: So you really got to understand it, and pooled trust could have been used as well last minute, but there are techniques out there for us to understand how to protect assets last minute. That's what the guide is about this month, last-minute Medicaid eligibility, 866-848-5699 or legalexchangeshow.com.
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0: 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Once again, here's Todd Lutsky and Susan Powers.
1: Welcome back, Todd. We have a few questions from listeners. First question comes from Rebecca in Malden, Mass., and Rebecca writes, my mother has a non-retirement annuity worth $400,000, but she hasn't taken any money out of it. She's been declining and will need to go into a nursing home soon. I called the annuity company and they told me this annuity can be withdrawn if she decides to do so. Is there any way we can protect this from the nursing home now, or is it too late? Other than a few thousand in a bank account, this is her only asset. So that last minute planning for a single person, what do you do?
2: Yeah, so this is a single individual that's got $400,000 kicking around. Mm-hmm. Whether it's in the annuity form or not really does not matter.
1: Okay.
2: So let me explain. Whether this is sitting in a bank account or whether this is sitting in an annuity, the annuity that it is in is, because it was purchased long ago, mm-hmm. is guaranteed not to be a Medicaid-qualified annuity.
1: Because it's a very special
2: type. This was just a regular old investment annuity. And so I need people to understand that. While I'm going to talk to you now about Medicaid annuities, understand that if you have one today and you bought it a while ago and you were never in the nursing home, it is not a Medicaid annuity. So if someone sold it to you telling you that they said this will be protected from the nursing home, it won't be.
1: Okay.
2: Okay. So cash or an annuity makes no difference. We've got $400,000 of countable assets. Mm-hmm. First thing we need to do is understand that in order for Rebecca to get eligible for Medicaid, she's only allowed to have $2,000.
1: Not so much.
2: So that's a lot more than 400. Mm-hmm. Or 400 is a lot more than 2, excuse me. Okay. So how do we get this down to 2? Well, we first got to liquidate the annuity. Mm-hmm. Convert it to cash.
1: Yeah.
2: Now, once it's in cash, based on her age, do we know her age?
1: We don't know her age.
2: So the age might affect whether we can do the annuity or not, right? So if she's like in her like 90, you know, even 89, it may be the annuity might not work when we talk about how the numbers work. Mm-hmm. So we would have to go to a pooled trust route if the annuity doesn't work. I don't want to make it sound like there's nothing we can do. We will either do a pooled trust or an annuity here.
1: So annuity would be your first choice?
2: Yeah, the annuity would be the go-to because the lien that's attached to the annuity doesn't require also a payment to charity.
1: Okay.
2: So whereas the pooled trust does.
1: And a payback.
2: Yeah, the pooled trust has the lien, the payback, same as the annuity, but also you got to pay to charity.
1: Right.
2: 10% if it's under 2 years in the nursing home, 20% to charity if you're in the nursing home 2 years or more.
1: Okay.
2: So keep that in mind. So let's assume we could do the annuity. So we would take the $400,000 minus the two, and then we would buy a Medicaid annuity. What is this? It's the ability to convert that money from an income, from an asset to an income stream. You basically do it over her life expectancy. So when you're single, you go to a table.
1: Yeah.
2: And like if you're 75 years old, it would be like a 12-year life expectancy.
1: Okay.
2: So if she's 85, you know, maybe it's only a 6-year life expectancy. So
1: you don't do it for her life.
2: You do it over the life expectancy.
1: A specific term.
2: Right. You can't do
1: it.
2: Very good point. Don't say, oh, I can do it over your whole life. I got this much better product. You might. It might be a better product.
1: But not for nursing
2: homes.
1: But
2: it ain't going to work for nursing homes.
1: Yeah.
2: So make sure it's term certain. So let's say she's 85 and there's a 6-year life expectancy. So we take the $398,000. We buy a Medicaid annuity. It pays out over 6 years, monthly.
1: Mm-hmm.
2: Interest is irrelevant. It's small. But the moment you convert that to a monthly income payment, it's now no longer an asset. And like magic, she's worth $2,000.
1: Okay.
2: So now she's eligible for Medicaid.

0: paid and you apply.
1: Mm-hmm.
0: And of course, that monthly check will come in and go to the nursing home. But again, if you've got $4,500 a month coming in between the annuity or $5,000 a month coming in between
1: right.
0: the annuity and your Social Security, well, Medicaid only costs $6,500 a month. 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
1: Better than the $15,000 a month.
0: Way better.
1: Right in the check.
0: And yes, with a single person, you do need to name the state as the beneficiary after you die
1: mm-hmm.
0: for that payment. But so what? I've slowed the bleeding for Medicaid eligibility purposes. Folks, that's in the guide. An example like this about how you can slow bleeding of excess assets is in there. But more importantly, there's items in here that talk about how to maybe save the asset altogether
1: mm-hmm.
0: last minute. Who can we transfer it to last minute? Is there a caretaker child? Is there a disabled child? Can the house just be considered non-countable if you're married? Might be, right? What about rental property? Can we make that non-countable? Is it lienable? Folks, there's things that can be done last minute, and each asset is treated differently, and it's treated differently if you're married versus single.
1: Mm-hmm.
0: This guide is for you if you've never done planning or if you've done planning. Call and get it. It will tell you how to protect what's not protected last minute when you go to a nursing home. 866-848-5699 or LegalExchangeShow.com. 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
1: Our last question comes from Betty in Norwood, Mass., and Betty writes, I created my irrevocable trust with you in 2015, leaving my assets equally to my children. My daughter recently passed away. What do I need to do to update my legal documents now? I want to make sure her children get her share. Will this restart my five-year look back if I'm changing how I leave my assets?
0: So she's got the trust. Let's just review this. She's got the trust in place already since 2015.
1: 10 years ago.
0: So that's great news, folks, number one, that's more than 5 years
1: mm-hmm.
0: ago. We're way beyond the five-year look-back period. And again, she was leaving assets equally to kids. But now she wants to update that.
1: Yes, one of her daughters passed away.
0: And again, just so you understand, when you lose a child, if it's going equally to my children and my grandchildren, losing a child might not be a reason to change your document. So first, I just want to let people know, because they might be listening thinking, oh, I got to run around changing my document every time a child passes away or something. Not necessarily. So if you still want to treat your children equally to the kids living, if not living, that piece goes to that child's children. Stop. You don't have to change it.
1: So that's pretty standard language in your trust, right? And she did hers with you. So that would be the language that's
0: Yeah. I didn't see that. Yeah. With me. Yes.
1: Yeah.
0: So this probably would be in there already. All right. And if that's still what you want, no need to change it.
1: Okay.
0: Great news. Hard stop. Now, if on the other hand, for some reason, and this would be rare, but it would have been something that the client tells us, oh, no, Todd, I want to treat my kids per capita. Well, again, no reason to change it. If it goes equal to my kids, if living, otherwise to the then living children, meaning if I have three and one dies, then it goes two ways.
1: Then it gets split.
0: That still works.
1: Right.
0: So I'm concerned as to why, just because your daughter died, that you would want to change this. One, I think it works in either direction. Now, if you're saying, on the other hand, that it was per capita, but now you're realizing, no, I really want to take care of the child that
1: right.
0: died's kids.
1: And that's what she's saying here.
0: And it wasn't that way, then yes.
1: But maybe she doesn't realize that that's built in to your trust, that if living otherwise to their children, you've already got that covered for her.
0: I would already have that covered. So likely I already have that covered. But just for fun, so we've answered that question, you could make this change.
1: So what if she hasn't lost a child, but she says, all right, well, I was going to leave everything to my kids. Now I want to maybe bring the grandkids in. I like them a little bit more, and she wants to add them to the mix. Can she do that?
0: Yeah, sure. So she could then say, I want to leave, 10% to all my grandkids and only 90% to my kids.
1: Yeah.
0: She absolutely could do that, and there's language in the trust that allows you to change the beneficiaries, and that change will not affect the five-year waiting period.
1: So even though it's irrevocable, you can still change your mind how you're leaving things.
0: You sure can, folks. 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
4: Welcome back into The Legal Exchange with Todd Lutsky. I'm Susan Powers, a financial advisor with the Armstrong Advisory Group, and I'm joined, of course, by Todd Lutsky, a partner with the law firm of Cushing & Dolan with a master's in taxation. So, Todd, we're focusing this month on kind of navigating the whole Medicaid process when someone goes into a nursing home.
5: Yeah.
4: So you have made comments throughout the show that this guide is good for people who have not done their planning and people who have done their planning, because not necessarily everything goes into your trust.
5: That's true. Who are the people
4: that have done the planning? Is it just retirement accounts typically that you kind of have to plan for last minute when they've done their planning?
5: Yeah, so even if you've done your planning, remember, you're definitely right, Susan, you're not going to be putting any IRA qualified plan money in the trust. Just mm-hmm. can't. You got a big income tax. But you know what? I always tell people there's nothing wrong. You always have a personal bank account or two or three that you leave outside the trust. How much you leave in that personal bank account is really up to you and your needs.
4: Yeah.
5: But you always leave one out, mainly because your Social Security and your pension checks cannot be deposited into an account in the name of the trust.
4: Right.
5: So you got to leave it out to catch those dollars. So yes, it's going to be a combination of money that might be outside the trust in a bank account and IRA assets, generally.
4: Okay.
5: There may also be a life insurance policy that you couldn't put in the trust during life, and you might have to deal with that.
4: And in that is typically because you're still making premium payments?
5: Typically, if you don't have enough money in the trust to make the premium payment, then you really can't put the life insurance in there, because every time you make a premium payment, you would have a new five-year waiting period.
4: Got it.
5: So you pretty much leave those out.
4: Yeah, got it. Okay, so let's talk about the assets, help people understand what's actually at risk, because you want to try and put as much as possible that's at risk into your trust. So let's explain what is actually at risk. So I want to look at it from both the perspective of a married couple as well as a single person.
5: Okay.
4: The home is usually, very often, the largest asset for folks.
5: It is.
4: How is it treated for a married couple?
5: This is an asset not in the trust. correct? We've not put it in.
4: Nothing in the trust yet.
5: So nothing in, or this person just didn't do planning.
4: Mm-hmm.
5: Because clearly,

0: I think the first answer would be if you did planning, the house would be in there.
1: Right.
0: And it would be protected. End of story.
1: So this is just assuming there's no planning done. So what's at risk?
0: So if there's nothing done and we're doing it, did you say for a married couple?
1: For a married couple first. How is the home treated in terms of being at risk or not?
0: So the home is a special asset. It's considered non-countable. And I'm going to say this. If located in Massachusetts, because I'm assuming you're in Mass and your house is in Mass and you're going into a nursing home in Mass.
1: Yeah.
0: So it says, the statute says, the home is non-countable if located in Massachusetts and the the healthy spouse is living there.
1: Mm-hmm.
0: There is no valuation limitation. It can be a $10 million home.
1: Okay.
0: It's still protected. No valuation limitation. And no lien rule applies. So no matter how expensive the house is, it's non-countable for the healthy spouse as it is living there. So when the sick spouse goes into the nursing home, they don't count this as an asset. And the state cannot put a lien on it.
1: Yep.
0: Home run for the house.
1: Big home run.
0: One caveat. It's likely that that house was also owned jointly.
1: Yes.
0: Can you leave it that way and still get on Medicaid for him? Yes.
1: Mm-hmm.
0: Should you? No.
1: How come?
0: So you don't want to leave it jointly owned because if the spouse that's at home dies out of order.
1: Right.
0: You hate when that happens. They shouldn't do that. Then that half of the house would go to the sick spouse who's in the nursing home, and now the house is 100% exposed. Because it's only owned by the nursing home applicant.
1: Right.
0: And we can talk about a single person in a minute. But so we would want to change the ownership of the house to put it in her name alone.
1: And would you do that after he's qualified for Medicaid?
0: Doesn't really matter. It's a non-countable asset. So you do got to do it within 90 days of approval no matter what.
1: Got it.
0: So you do got to move it.
1: Mm-hmm.
0: So, folks, that's just a little bit of an of one asset. That's just half of the treatment of one asset.
1: List.
0: We've got rental properties, vacation homes, life insurance. We've got 401k accounts. We've got IRA accounts. Folks, assets are treated differently depending on their countability status and whether you're married or single. And there's techniques like annuities and pooled trusts and caretaker child exceptions explained in here to do things that might actually save the asset completely.
1: Mm-hmm.
0: So, learn what to do last minute. 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
1: Okay, so that's for a married couple.
0: Married only, yep.
1: How about if a single person owns a home and goes into the nursing home? How do they treat that home?
0: Yeah, very, very differently. So, first of all, is it non-countable? Not initially. You have to check a statute and see how this applies. It says if you go into a nursing home, the house is non-countable provided somebody as special is living there, which let's say we don't have any of those, like a spouse or because you're single or a disabled child or any of those things. Then you go all the way down the list and you say, oh, the only way to make this non-countable if nobody's living there that would protect it is check a box, believe it or not, on the application that says, I intend to return home.
1: So what happened? I mean, if you're going into a nursing home, you likely can't go back home again. So does it depend on their health status or
0: nope, completely subjective.
1: So they have the intention.
0: I intend
1: to. I'm not staying here forever. I'm
0: not staying here.
1: Point.
0: I'm going home. And so you check that box. Make sure you check that box. If you check that box, then the house becomes non-countable. But that's just the beginning test.
1: Mm.
0: Now there's other rules that apply. Now you got to look to a valuation test. Right. So first and foremost, if the house is worth more than or if you have an equity interest that exceeds, I'm going to check. I think it's like $1,133,000 or something like that today. A million. Call it $1,001,000 for easy numbers. Here in Mass, different for other states. So

0: overall expectations for what we would see from the headline numbers. So let's start right there. Headline inflation up 0.5% month over month. I believe expectations were for a 0.4% increase. Year over year, 6.4% year over year. So a decline from last month, but again, slightly hotter than was anticipated, I believe.
1: Yeah, I think we'd been lulled into a sense in markets, not

0: One day, you're living in your own home. 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
11: 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And today we're talking about techniques that can help protect your assets from long-term care expenses last minute. Todd, what happens to your home when a spouse enters a nursing home and no planning has been done? And is it different for single individuals?
12: Yeah, so very good question, and the answer is yes, it is different. So let's talk about the spouse first. 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So it's really, truly protected. Now, don't leave it that way. Make sure you put it 100% in the name of the healthy spouse after that happens. However, for a single individual, it's a little different. As long as the value doesn't exceed $1,071,000, there's a number that changes every year. 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But so what? Getting on the Medicaid at the Medicaid rate is better than paying privately.
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0: Last look, and is it now favoring do nothing?
1: As of this very moment in time, we are now at a 65% chance of no hike and a 35% chance of hike. So I don't think there's anything particularly important to say about this PPI report other than it's good news that you have one that's relatively muted. The catch on both this and CPI is this came during the month of July where gas prices were about 5 to 6% lower than they are today. And so some of the improvement is going to be given back when we get the August data.
0: Yeah, look, the heavy inflation for this year came in during the months of the Iran heavy conflict in Iran. That dissipated in June and July. And I don't think anyone in their right mind would say that they are confident that we're not going to get back to those places where we were in April and May.
1: No.
0: So, yeah,
1: you can
0: take it with a grain of salt. Who knows where inflation is going to be 3 months from now.
1: There's a reasonable path by the end of the year for oil prices to be back down in the low 70s, high 60s. There's a reasonable path for them to be back at 120. So, like, and again, when I say reasonable, I'm saying, like, look, it's not a 50-50 thing, but you could probably look at both those prices and be like, yeah, there's at least, like, a 15% chance that both that either one of those happens.
0: Mm-hmm.
1: Maybe both of those happen before the end of the year. Wouldn't that be something?
0: And it does make sense for us and the Fed to, you know, ignore to some degree what is happening in energy markets, right? We talk about that frequently, how, you know, the Fed cares something more about core prices than they do food and energy because it's largely outside of their control. It's a bit of a different story when you are talking about the lack of availability of refined energy products, again, not here in the United States, but globally, and what that can do to longer-term trend lines in prices and supply chains. Right, like it's one thing to say, oh yeah, gas prices went up, we should look through that. It's another to say large manufacturing hubs in Vietnam can't get access to diesel to run their manufacturing facilities, and so we need to be cognizant of prices going higher because of that issue.
1: So we'll see how that all develops. Again, no unique insight on exactly what's going to happen in the Middle East over the next 3 to 4 months. We'll see how it goes. And
0: if you have unique insight, we'd love to hear it. But I don't get a sense that a lot of people have unique insight about what is happening right now.
1: No.
0: Or really any insight at all, because there's just about nothing coming out of there right now.
1: I have unique insights on some topics.
0: Mm-hmm.
1: Not ones that would be interesting to most people. But they still let me talk for 2 hours here.
0: Yeah.
1: Which is great.
0: I was trying to think about what unique insights I would guess about, but I don't need to do that right now.
1: You know, like, you're all stuck with me for a couple hours, so... It's great. Imagine spending 24 hours with me. Like, it's wonderful. Let's talk a little bit about the Fed specifically, digging in a little bit more on inflation and the Fed, because we got kind of two companion pieces here that I think get at the crux of the problem. You've got a piece from Nick Timiraos in the Wall Street Journal. Inline inflation reading buys the Fed more time to defend its forecast. So basically saying, okay, because you've had, a couple muted readings in a row for inflation, the Fed could say, hey, we think more of these could be coming, and so we don't need to hike or cut. We can just stand pat. Got it.
0: Yeah, with the knowledge that there's going to be, let's see, when's the next meeting? It's going to be on September 16th. So we will get one more jobs report and inflation report before that meeting happens.
1: Sure. Then we get this piece from Bloomberg Opinion. The $20 burrito debate is a sign of inflation fatigue. So I got a couple bones to pick just in general on this.
0: Okay.
1: First, as someone who had a burrito last week.
0: An expert on the subject.
1: It's not my first one either. I've had a few over the course of my lifetime. What I can tell you is... none of the burritos I've ordered are $20. And like, we're in a high cost of living area. This is Massachusetts. Like, we're not in Iowa. We're not in
0: Indiana.
1: Kansas. We're not in Wyoming.
0: Right.
1: This is Massachusetts. Probably one of, like, the 3 or 4 highest cost of living areas in the country and one of the top 10 cost of living areas in the world.
0: Yes.
1: Here are my burrito costs over the last year, Michael.
0: Oh, God, you tracked them.
1: I did because I wanted to actually, like,
0: I was wondering why you had your phone out this
1: I have all of my transactions.

0: transactions for burritos here.
1: Uh-huh.
0: So I ate at Chipotle three times last year.
1: Yeah.
0: $15.41, $16.91, $14.55.
1: Well, that was 2025, Chuck.
0: I ate at Anna's Taqueria last week.
1: Uh-huh.
0: And granted, I got two burritos because I ordered one for Ben also.
1: Okay.
0: $27.11 for two, which means
1: two.
0: They were $13.50 for each burrito on average.
1: So where are you getting a $20 burrito?
0: I don't freaking know.
1: And JFK Airport?
0: And I got to tell you, like, I had guac on mine. I had sour cream. Like, I wasn't being skimpy about it. I was like, no, pork me up. Like, I want to, like, you know, really get something out of this. And
1: oh, wow.
0: So
1: I did not think we would have the phrase pork me up in the first 15 minutes of the show today.
2: Pull that one?
0: You ever see the... you know, Jerry Seinfeld... No, it's not Seinfeld. It's Ray Romano, actually. In his book, he talks about, on long car rides, the thing that he would do to entertain himself was he would try to come up with sentences that have never been said before in human history.
1: Yeah.
0: And, like, in doing so, he could come up with, like, the concept for, like, an episode of a show. Like, oh, like, give me back my fudge suitcase. And it would be like, okay, like, what's the context that someone would say that?
1: Right.
0: And, like, you develop, like, an episode on that.
1: Yeah.
0: In any case, burritos... First of all, I don't know where these $20 burritos are coming from.
1: Sure.
0: Because the ones I'm seeing are 25% cheaper than that in Massachusetts.
1: And rather filling, from what I understand.
0: Right, like, you're not, like, walking out of a Chipotle like, oh, I didn't get enough food. Like, no one's ever said that in their life.
2: Need a nap.
0: Right, exactly. It's like, I probably could have done with half of that, but I finished it.
2: Then a bathroom.
1: Easy.
0: But when we talk about this... Again, debate, whether it's this burrito debate or, you know, remember the McDonald's one, like, why is a McDonald's meal, like, $15 a couple of years ago?
1: Yeah.
0: People are fed up with the cost of living. Like, regardless of the specific number, they're fed up with it.
1: Yes.
0: And it gets at the core idea behind why people hate inflation. It's not because they're inherently worse off, usually. It is because they're not better off. And specifically... You go back 15 years, like when I was, you know, first out of college, and a burrito from a Chipotle or an Anna's Taqueria was $8-$9, somewhere in that ballpark, right?
1: Yep.
0: But Michael, the people that were working at that Chipotle or at that Anna's Taqueria, what do you think they were making an hour?
1: 30% less than...
0: $8 or $9. They were probably making about that. What do you think they're making today?
1: Right.
0: Probably like 15, 16 bucks an hour. And so the point that I'll make is the cost of these things has gone up as our wages have gone up, and it feels worse to us because we all remember 15 years ago when we're like, man, that burrito cost half as much as it does today. Yes, but on a wage perspective, you're probably making about twice as much as you were 15, 20 years ago. It's just that, like, it doesn't feel like it because it's getting eaten up in real terms by these higher prices.
1: What percentage of Americans own their home? Two-thirds?
0: About 60%, and about 60% of those still have mortgages. So, like, outright, probably about 20% of Americans own their homes with no mortgage.
1: So, I'm just wondering psychologically if I'm just different. I know that I'm a little bit different. But the way that I think about some of these things, because... I buy burritos on occasion, too. I go out to dinner every once in a while. I buy new cars here and there. And I am also dissatisfied with the price of those things.
0: You wish it was higher?
1: No. I wish all those things were lower. I wish my property taxes were lower. But then I also think about my situation and say, well, you know what? When I think about all that and I look at, for instance, the value of my home that I've owned for the last 7 years, which I know is not everybody.
0: Sure.
1: I look at things and say, well, you know what? Compared to the wealth that I've built in some of these other areas, I'm not all that surprised that a burrito is closing in on $16, and I'm not all that frustrated with the fact that a car is more expensive than it was before. But I don't – maybe the value of a home is such an opaque topic that people don't consider that it's not in front and center to them. But to me,
0: they don't look at it every day.
1: No, they don't, but I'll tell you, like, I get a stupid postcard in my mailbox every week asking if I want to sell my home, and I get an email from Redfin every once in a while saying your home has increased by this much this time. And yeah, I don't know, for

0: in services, but by and large, what we were seeing was goods inflation beginning to cool off. The headline reports that we saw this morning for January were slightly higher than expectations, but I would say within a rounding error of overall expectations. We brought in Mark Fandetti from the Armstrong Advisory Group this morning to join us on the program and talk a little bit about what we saw there. Mark, thanks for joining us. Appreciate it.
1: Great to be here. Thanks, Mike.
0: So let's start right off. Expectations for this consumer price index report were that they would continue to decline from the numbers that we saw in the December report, which showed, 6.5% year-over-year inflation. Mm-hmm. And key cooling off occurring in goods inflation specifically. We're starting to see some stuff in services, but by and large, what we were seeing was goods inflation beginning to cool off. The headline reports that we saw this morning for January were slightly higher than expectations, but I would say within a rounding error of overall expectations for what we would see from the headline numbers. So let's start right there. Headline inflation up 0.5% month over month, I believe, expectation.

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7: Piece in the Wall Street Journal. Tariff refunds are here and are turbocharging earnings. During the second quarter earnings season, over 40 S&P 500 companies reported $9.6 billion in tariff refunds, including about $2 billion in

0: cash already received. Customs and Border Protection had accepted $128.7 billion in refund applications for processing through July. Several of these companies have said that they plan to share or pass refunds onto customers where they can basically like prove what the tariff paid was. Most notably, think about FedEx just as an example. Yeah. On your FedEx shipping slip, it was a line item for, you know, tariff for the item in the package. And so it's very easy for them to address that.
1: Yeah, they got about an $800 million tariff refund as part of this structure.
0: Yeah. On other companies, it's going to be a little bit harder for that to happen. So they may end up just keeping the tariff refunds, even though you pay the higher price.
1: Because remember, there were a few companies that tried to line item this. Amazon notably did. Right? They put it in there and then immediately walked it back because of the president calling them out and probably making a phone call to Jeff Bezos along the way. And so instead, you know, we all have a sense that the stuff we bought on Amazon and at Costco and Walmart were affected by tariffs, but it wasn't clear to any of us on our receipts or anywhere else to what degree the TV I bought was affected by a tariff or the bicycle or this, that, or the other. And so how do you go about processing refunds? If you're Costco and you get that much of a refund, do you just say, okay, these customers spent the most amount in 2025, so we're going to pro rata do that? It gets complicated quickly.
0: A company like Nike, who has received like a few hundred million dollars in refunds to this point, when you go and buy a Nike shoe, you can go to Nike.com and buy them. That's what Nike was trying to get people to do several years ago, but then they didn't abandon that, but they said, no, like, we got to go back to, like, you know, retailers. And
1: pretty much nobody actually does it.
0: Right. It's like, okay, like, not a lot of people were doing that. So when you go to Amazon or Foot Locker or wherever you buy your Nike shoes, Nike hasn't sold to you. Nike sold to Amazon, and who knows how Amazon marked that up or down based on whatever the new price was from Nike.
1: Right.
0: Who knows how Foot Locker marked it up or down. So it's like there's multiple levels then between who paid the tariff and your eventual purchase. Well, again, I don't know exactly what we're going to end up seeing in terms of how many companies attempt to pass these refunds on to customers. Some, like FedEx, should be able to pretty easily. Others, like in Nike, it's kind of like, well, we don't know who bought our shoe, actually. Like I'm not sure
1: Nike's in a position to be refunding much of anything these days.
0: Maybe they could like give you shares in Nike.
1: They are.
0: That would be interesting.
1: They are on sale.
0: Yeah. Now 50% off.
1: Yeah. Almost exactly over the last 12 months,
0: I know. Yeah. I know. It hasn't been a good run for them.
1: Yeah, nice.
0: Yeah,
1: So
0: we got a text that I want to touch on.
1: Okay.
0: This was in the discussion of our $20 burrito.
1: Indeed.
0: And I went through my burrito transactions for the last year and found none adding up to $20. The text
1: Chuck,
0: reads,
1: The CBI, if you will, the Chuck Burrito Index.
0: Yes, it's a nice companion to the CPI.
1: Yep.
0: The text reads, burrito, $20 comes from the delivery charge, credit card charge, and tip for delivery. Well,
1: Don't do that.
0: That's a fundamentally different thing that we're talking about here. Like that's different. That's like
1: lunch cost me $3,000 because I flew to Spain for it.
0: Right, like you know. Well, the bottled water was more expensive than the tap water. Well, yeah, because it's different, you know. So those are apples and orangutans that we're talking about here. Let's take a quick break. When we return, we've got Wall Street Watch next.
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headline reports that we saw this morning for January were slightly higher than expectations, but I would say within a rounding error of overall expectations for what we would see from the headline numbers. So let's start right there. Headline inflation up 0.5%.

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4: To me, for most people, they come down to two factors. 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Mm. And so, you know, first things first, right? I mean, you're heading to retirement. Did you do enough saving to be able to afford to live in the same place you did, with or without that mortgage, with where property taxes and insurance costs have been going? So that's probably number one. But the one that people kind of start to forget about is the quality of life. And so how close am I to family? How close am I to health care? And am I going to be safe in this house 20 years from now from a health care perspective?
3: It seems like for most people, they're going to have different priorities as far as which of those come first. So it very much is not here's what you do, but more here are the things you need to consider and then get to your own conclusion.
4: Yeah, but I think it's important that people think long term on this, right? You do not want to make this decision twice. And so very often we do see that happen. Hey, I'm moving here because of taxes, and I didn't think about the other qualitative lifestyle pieces about that move.
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6: Markets again moving higher as investors react to more inflation data, where the producer price index remained unchanged in July, better than estimates of a 0.2% increase in wholesale prices. Right now, the Dow is up over a third of a percent or 200 points higher. S&P 500 up over 0.8% or 66 points higher. NASDAQ up over 1% or 281 points higher. Russell 2000 is up about 0.2%. 10-year Treasury yield is down 6 basis points at 4.62%. And oil down 3% today, trading at $80 a barrel. Cisco reported a jump in net income in the previous quarter as the tech firm continued to receive billions in orders from AI hyperscalers. However, investors were disappointed by its AI sales guidance, sending the stock down by 7%. Meanwhile, in its second earnings report since its IPO, shares in Cerebras Systems are down by 9% after the chip designer and cloud computing provider projected slower growth than some investors anticipated. Elsewhere, ticket seller StubHub is seeing its stock plunge 13% after the company failed to turn a profit in the second quarter due to climbing costs, despite surging revenue from the World Cup. Tapestry posted underwhelming results for the previous quarter, sending shares in the parent of Kate Spade and Coach down by 15%. And after today's close, chip giant Applied Materials will report its second quarter earnings. I'm Tucker Silva, and that is Wall Street Watch.
3: Piece in the Bloomberg. It's titled, Mortgage Rates Are High, and Here's Why They Could Get Higher. Well, because they could go up, right?
4: Yeah. The current Federal Reserve is unsure about raising interest rates on the... Let's actually get into some of these technicals. So, last meeting for the Federal Reserve, Kevin Warsh announced that the Fed was not moving on interest rates. There were three voting members who decided that they wanted to, but they decided as a committee not to. Immediately after the words, long-term bond rates moved up instead of in spite of the Fed saying we're not moving interest rates. So, mechanics here are important. The Fed controls the overnight short-term rate by

0: by mechanically trying to target a range, they have zero control over those longer term rates. And as a result of the Fed's lack of actions, and as well as some perceived concern that they may be unwilling or unable to get inflation under control, investors sold bonds, driving interest rates higher.
1: Subsequently, that has reversed. If you look at the 10-year Treasury right now, it's at 4.619%. It's basically exactly where it was before the Fed meeting. So, yeah, like, interest rates could move higher if conditions warrant. If they don't, then they won't. Like, I don't think... Again, this is what another one where it's like the headline of the piece, you know, kind of makes it... I know that, like, fear sells and, like, oh, you got to be nervous about this. Like, I get that. Like,
0: sure.
1: But I just don't know. I mean, here's the thing. I struggle to find an environment going forward. Like, if we look at the next 2 years, I struggle to see an environment where mortgage rates are going to be consistently in the fives. And I struggle not quite as much to see a case where mortgage rates could consistently be in the sevens.
0: Right.
1: Like, in order for mortgage rates to go into the fives, you have to have one of two things. Either inflation has to get so under control that the long end of the yield curve no longer prices in any material risk of it anymore. Or the U.S. economy goes into recession. In order for rates to go into the sevens, the U.S. economy needs to be cranking and inflation has to be, you know, high enough that it warrants higher rates than are currently in play.
0: And to just, you know, put out the odds here, we're a heck of a lot closer to seven than we are five.
1: Which is why I say, like, if you ask me to, like, price out, like, and when I say, like, for an extended period of time, by the end of 2028, so 2.5 years, we got 30 months here, our rate's going to spend at least half of that time with one of those digits, you know, as the first number. I would say there's probably, like, a 70% chance. I mean, I would say, like, if you want the distribution of, like, the most frequent rate number that you see in the first digit, 70% chance it's a 6, 20% chance it's a 7, 10% chance it's a 5.
0: I'm there. Yeah.
1: You know, it's kind of where I land right now. The most likely outcome is rates stay somewhere in the 6s on mortgages.
0: Yeah, I think I land there as well, because to your point, you either get the recession to get you down to the 5s, or that stability on inflation would really have to mean that there is not an ongoing concern in Iran. Like, that would be a starting point for me, I think, unless you get a full-on recession.
1: Not even that. Remember, like, even before Iran, like, you still weren't down to 2%
0: inflation.
1: Agreed,
0: which is why it's so tough for me to get there without a recession.
1: Yeah, so...
0: Which... I do wonder what that spells for the housing market. More and more, I'm getting the sense that homeowners are adapting to and becoming used to these higher rates. I was speaking with Paul Lane the other day, and his sister's in the housing market, and, you know, they already have a mortgage.
2: Quote me on that.
0: There you go. In the fives or sixes, and they had a starter home. They're looking for potentially another move. And so, you know, every year that goes by here, this becomes a little bit easier, but what I think was detrimental to this spring's housing market is you were at 6 in February and nearly 7 by April.
1: The big thing in terms of the thing that will make this easier, the FHFA tracks the average interest rate outstanding on mortgages.
0: Sure.
1: And it's ticking up by about 0.2% every, you know, 6 to 9 months. Like, somewhere in that ballpark is kind of what we're seeing. Which means that, again, like, it's a process to get there, but right now it sits at, like, 4.4%. By the end of this year, it'll probably be somewhere in, like, that 4.6, 4.7% range. And so the big thing that I see is, look, as that average interest rate moves up, it's indicative of a housing market that doesn't have as many people that are mortgage locked, and you can see more transactions turning over and pricing is not as much of an issue. It's taking time to get there. But also, these higher turnover markets, remember, that's the average interest rate nationally. These higher turnover markets like Florida and Texas and Georgia, those markets, you're already seeing higher interest rates on average that are in play for people that own their homes. And this is why you're starting to get signs from the big home builders that things are going to be normalizing from a construction perspective in a lot of those.
0: Mark Vandetti from the Armstrong Advisory Group this morning to join us on the program and talk a little bit about what we saw there. Mark, thanks for joining us. Appreciate it.
2: Great to be here. Thanks, Mike.
0: So let's start right off. Expectations for this consumer price index report were that they would continue to decline from the numbers that we saw in the December report, which showed, 6.5% year-over-year inflation. Mm-hmm. And key cooling off occurring in goods inflation specifically. We're starting to see some stuff in services, but by and large, what we were seeing was goods inflation beginning to cool off. The headline reports that we saw this morning for January were slightly higher than expectations, but I would say within a rounding error of overall expectations for what we would see from the headline numbers. So let's start right there. Headline inflation up 0.5% month over month. I believe expectations were for a 0.4% increase. Year over year, 6.4% year over year. So a decline from last month, but again, slightly hotter than was anticipated, I believe.
2: Yeah, I think we'd been lulled into a sense in markets

0: are highly volatile. You're not going to be able to tell whether it's a success or failure based on how it trades for a week. Give it some time to breathe. Give it some time to rest. We all just need a little time, man. Even Elon. Let's take a quick break. When we come back, we're talking about Taylor Farms and why it just seems like there's another outbreak coming from their produce every week right now. Next.
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0: read pieces, and we're kind of critical of them or the writing in them. This is not one of those cases.
1: Mm.
0: I quote from Kevin Draper in the New York Times. It has not been a good summer for eaters of fresh food. Just as Americans are starting to come to grips with the cyclosporiasis wave and iceberg lettuce recall, jalapenos from Mexico were reported as suspected of being contaminated by salmonella.
1: Not a great few months for Taylor Farms.
0: Both contaminations involve Taylor Farms, one of the country's largest fresh produce companies, and both are linked to farms in Mexico.
1: Mm.
0: So this jalapeno situation was actually developing last week as I was ordering my burrito.
1: Mm.
0: And Ben mentioned it to me, and I said, you know what?
1: I like to live dangerously.
0: I'm going to give it a chance and see what happens here. And I was fine. But... here's the thing. I often say there's no upside with lettuce.
1: Mm.
0: It's my version of you don't make friends with salad.
1: Yeah.
0: Like, lettuce, the best case that you get with it is that it exists and goes down and it's fine.
1: Mm.
0: Like,
1: doesn't bring anything to the table is your point.
0: No, occasionally, like, look. I do enjoy a nice crisp leaf from Little Leaf Farms lettuce that I think is a really high quality.
1: Yeah.
0: But in general,
1: like
0: in particular, like romaine, which is like 9 out of 10 times romaine is where the outbreak comes from.
1: Mm.
0: Romaine is just floppy. It's tasteless. Like, what are you even doing messing with that to begin with?
1: This was iceberg, but yeah.
0: Iceberg at least has a crunch. Like, yeah. you can see like some value in that. Put it in a nice wedge. It's lovely.
1: Mm-hmm.
0: I don't know. Lettuce in general, I'm just not excited about.
1: Yeah.
0: And could do without it most
1: jalapenos,
0: of the time.
1: Jalapenos, on the other hand.
0: Love them.
1: Huge fan.
0: Love them. So,
1: candied pickled ones? Oh.
0: I think the question to be asking on this is, look, is there anything that has changed in terms of... There's two questions. Number one... Are we actually seeing an elevated rate of recalls, or is this just, for some reason, these have captured the nation's imagination? And number two, if there is an elevated rate of recalls related to, you know, diseases making their way through produce, hey, what could be causing it, and what can we do to stop it? I don't have the answers on that, but those are the questions we need to be asking.
2: Yeah. 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
0: Piece here from Bloomberg. Faulty backup cameras are plaguing tens of millions of U.S. cars. So back in 2008... at the tail end of the second Bush administration, there was a law passed that required that effectively directed regulators to help prevent pedestrian deaths in cars. And one of the things that ended up being required coming out of that was backup cameras mandated on all vehicles as of, I think, 8 years ago.
1: Oh, I didn't know that. Okay.
0: So they're all required at this point. But basically what you have here is that automakers have recalled about 21 million vehicles for faulty backup cameras in the past 8 years since they became mandated, including 6 million just in the last year. So a couple things on this. Number one, when we talk about, you know, any kind of video technology, it's obviously adding complexity to a car. And when you have to build it at scale, the possibility that... not possibility, but just the sheer math is, hey, if you included it in every vehicle going forward,

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8: 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Getting on the Medicaid at the Medicaid rate is better than paying privately.
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0: But by and large, what we were seeing was goods inflation beginning to cool off. The headline reports that we saw this morning for January were slightly higher than expectations, but I would say within a rounding error of overall expectations for what we would see from the headline numbers. So let's start right there. Headline inflation up 0.5% month over month. I believe expectations were for a 0.4% increase. Year over year, 6.4% year over year. So a decline from last month, but again, slightly hotter than was anticipated, I believe.
1: Yeah, I think we'd been lulled into a sense in markets, not us,

0: with the Super El Nino. If you're listening to us from southern United States,
1: I am El Nino.
0: Yes, you get Chris Farley coming to hang out. No, what you get is you typically get like wetter, stormier winters in the southern part of the U.S. The northern U.S. and into Canada tends to be warmer and drier on average. South America, the western part, gets dumped on by all the excess moisture coming out of the Pacific. The eastern part, like Brazil, tends to be droughtier, which is the technical term, I believe.
2: Yes.
0: If you go over to Asia, again, the place that you really want to focus on is what happens in Europe. And Europe, by and large, doesn't have as much impact from a Super El Nino simply because, like, just think about it geographically. Europe doesn't come close to touching the Pacific in any way, shape, or form. But in Asia, what you end up with tends to be a little bit drier there as well throughout kind of, you know, Philippines, Indonesia, Malaysia, India tends to be the case there. So we'll see what we get now that we've El Niño'd for the day. Peace and Barons, the hidden red flag in Wall Street's price targets. Okay, I'm intrigued. What's the hidden red flag in Wall Street's price targets?
3: That the averages aren't indicating what the underlying data tells you, and nobody looks at anything other than the averages, I suppose. But I guess I have.
0: What does that mean?
3: All right, so you have a big company. There's a bunch of analysts all across Wall Street who set a price target for those companies.
0: Okay.
3: They are paid to do so, and some people pay attention to those targets. What the author's pointing out right now is that there's been a pretty wide divergence of where people think those price targets should be on major companies like NVIDIA, and so while you might get an average that is about 43% above the recent pricing on a company like NVIDIA, the divergence is huge and growing compared to just a few years ago. I guess my question is, does this indicate any degree of a red flag? Is there any data that would support that, hey, when price targets diverge substantially, there is more volatility, for example, in markets? I don't know of any. And then third, does the average investor pay any attention to price targets, I guess, would be my third question.
0: So here's my read on this. Basically, so yeah, this is talking about how analysts have wildly divergent price targets. There are three ways that this can resolve. Number one, the analysts that set the low price targets are right. That would be bad, or at least worse. Number two, the average price target could turn out to be right because no one really has any idea, and when you throw it all into the blender, okay, it comes out at the average, and that's fine. Outcome number three, the ones who are the most optimistic could be right. That would be great. Do I know, like, which one of those paths we're going to follow? No, like, I really don't. It's not something that I think. Look, if the analysts that are actually following these stocks and are paid to follow them don't agree on where it's going to be, you think I'm going to have any idea which path it's going
3: to
0: follow?
3: Right, which is why I go back to, it'd be nice if that, I mean, there was some
0: they
3: research
0: done. They
3: never
0: agree to begin with.
3: Right, but a 2024 study by some researchers at Yale and IU found that consensus price targets become less reliable when analysts strongly disagree.
0: Well, yeah, that's the nature of, that's circular logic. You don't need a study to do that.
3: So I think the point in that we are in right now, I suppose, would indicate to you that if you are using a price target or an average price target as part of your investment strategy for buying or selling a stock,
0: sure,
3: or investing as an ordinary American, and these things get reported everywhere, including Bloomberg and CNBC and Morningstar and all sorts of different data tools that you can use, beware, because right now they are diverging pretty substantially, especially even with some of the most followed companies in the world, like the top 10 companies in the S&P 500, for example. But I don't know that that leads me to believe that there's going to be more volatility in stock prices than there otherwise would be, although I've kind of got my hackles up to that given what we saw from –

0: major tech companies and their earnings reports over the last 3 weeks.
1: Yeah, I just I don't. This is not just like the, you know, divergence in price targets is not tradable information. Like I don't think there's anything in here that's, you know, useful that you can do with it either. It's not like this is panic or buy or do like.
0: No, but then again, Chuck, I don't think you or I pay particularly close attention to individual company price targets.
1: I mean, here's the thing, and this is a quote from there's a an old hedge fund manager that I follow by the name of Ben Hunt, and he'll tell you, look, you know, sell side you know, price targets are useless in a good market, and they'll absolutely kill you in a bear market. Like that's basically how I feel. Like sell side analysts are here to do one thing. They're to get you to buy the stock.
0: Yeah.
1: And so in a good market, you don't need them because the market's good. In a bad one, they're going to kill you because they'll keep telling you to buy the stock. Like it's just kind of what it is. Let's take a quick break. When we come back, let's talk a little bit about Anthropic and the latest on their potential IPO.
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0: call us at 800-393-4001. But as I mentioned, Thursday, August 20th, 5 p.m. in Framingham at the Renaissance Framingham Hotel, 800-393-4001.
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2: Anthropic investors bet on a $2 trillion valuation in record IPO. So, Anthropic still trying to move forward with an October IPO. And apparently... targeting a $2 trillion valuation, which would be more than double what they were talking about a month ago.
0: I was going to say, it felt like weeks ago that they were talking about this, and I am correct that it was $1 trillion a few weeks ago, and now they are talking about two, which really makes me wonder just what OpenAI might be leaving on the table here by delaying theirs even further, because I don't know that Anthropic, would be able to pull this $2 trillion valuation if OpenAI was appearing right next to them. I don't know if they'll be able to do it in the first place, but
2: yeah.
0: Like, you know, when you have two companies that are almost exact replicas of each other in terms of their design and function, I know from other practical standpoints they are not, but
2: sure.
0: For all intents and purposes, these are two model design companies that are trying to do the exact same thing. And OpenAI did not feel that they were in the position to be able to go public. Anthropic apparently still does, and they may reap the benefit.
2: I want to talk about this piece from Bloomberg. This one is just honestly messed up. Gen Z is moving money from stocks to sports betting in wealth plans.
0: This is exactly what I've been concerned about when it comes to sports betting. I am not shocked, and go ahead.
2: More than a quarter of Gen Z investors say they see sports betting as part of their long-term financial strategy. Okay, hard stop. When I was 22, I went down to Foxwoods in Connecticut for the first time. And I got to the point where I had to use... a credit card cash advance to take out an extra $100 because I had run out of money.
0: Mm.
2: And basically, if that cash advance had gone badly, I wouldn't have been able to pay my rent.
0: Mm.
2: It was not good. Now, I then went on just a wicked heater for like 2 hours and made a good chunk of money that night. And on the way home the next day, I had all the thoughts of like, well, if I do this every weekend for the rest of, you know, the year... gosh, I wouldn't even need a job. I could just, like,
0: do this. Be a professional gambler, yeah.
2: And sure enough, I went back the next weekend and lost a bunch of money and was quickly reminded, like, Chuck, don't be an idiot. Like,
0: the house
2: always wins. There's, like, 2% of people that can actually do this, and most people can't, and the house always wins. So here's the thing. Mike, would you agree, like, a lot of people, when they talk about the stock market, they like to say that the market is rigged.
0: Yeah, I would agree with that statement.
2: Do you agree?
0: I don't agree that it is. I would agree that a lot of people say it.
2: I would agree that the stock market is rigged.
0: Would you?
2: Yes.
0: Okay.
2: It's rigged in favor of capital. Okay.
0: Okay.
2: Capital has...
0: That is not what most people mean when they say it's
2: no,
0: rigged.
2: No, most people mean that it's like rigged against them.
0: Yeah.
2: What I mean is that if you look at how a lot of the financial laws are crafted in the country, they're crafted to the benefit of capital.
0: Mm.
2: All of the stuff about, you know, like additional investment tax breaks and this and that, capital
0: sure.
2: gains taxes at preferable rates and things like that. Capital is incented to produce better returns than labor.
0: Yes.
2: My view then is, look, if capital is the house, don't you want to play on the side of the house?
0: Yep.
2: And the way that you do that is typically by investing in companies. Hence, like, you invest on the side of capital. When you are betting on sports, you are playing against the house. And it is very much something where if you look at the math, sports betting on a net basis loses investors money because the house takes its cut, and it is a zero sum game. Like, that's how it works by its very nature.
0: I'm going to ask you to not describe them as investors, because I think that's part of the problem. But
2: did I say that?
0: Yeah.
2: Gamblers.
0: Yeah.
2: Okay. And look, don't get me. I've gone to casinos. Yeah. I've made sports bets in casinos. I've played blackjack, craps, roulette, poker, like you name it. I've gambled, and I don't have a problem with gambling. I do have a problem with looking at gambling as something that could be the source of any type of long-term edge, absent games such as poker, where you can statistically actually

0: prove out that you have a certain edge over other players and make a career out of it.
1: So this has been my concern for the last several years now, which has been that many companies have seen a big surge in users and revenue by commingling and mixing together, I know I'm using the same words over and over again, investing and gambling. And I do not blame the 25-year-olds who are falling victim to this, because I think they are falling victim to it. But I think it is becoming more difficult to differentiate between what is an investment and what is a gambling product. And even this goes beyond sports betting. I think this is critically bad. But you know, we've talked about single-day expiration options, for example. You're going to have a tough time convincing me that you are investing in that case. Legally, you might be investing, but practically speaking, you are gambling. And we have all of these different new financialized products that disguise themselves as investing. In fact, there are a few brokerage trading platforms that are working on getting futures contracts on things like sports betting into their portfolios. I think some of them might already be there.
0: And a big part of the problem is people don't understand what's called variance. And here's the deal with variance. If you have a coin that you flip, okay, statistically, it's going to land heads 50% of the time, and it's going to land tails 50% of the time.
1: Sure.
0: Mike, what are the odds if you flip that coin once a day for a whole year of trading days, 252 days, each day you give it a flip, what are the odds that you'll have a five-day streak where it's all heads or all tails?
1: Pretty decent.
0: 99%.
1: Yeah.
0: Because of variance. Like, yeah. It happens sometimes. What are the odds that you have a six-day streak?
1: 95.
0: 87%.
1: Okay.
0: What are the odds that you have a 12-day streak, 12 days in a row where you get it right? Like, the same thing.
1: 22.
0: 3% chance.
1: Okay.
0: Okay. So this guy in here, Robert.
2: Let's call him Robert.
0: Robert.
2: like no one cares. Yeah. It's Robert.
0: Well, no, they
2: Bobby
0: gave his
2: boy,
0: name.
2: Yeah.
0: Robert says that he made $2,500 on bets this year, betting $100 at a time. And he probably thinks he's good at betting. But Robert's not good at betting. Robert just has luck that has masqueraded as good, you know, skill. If he can actually do that over and over repeatedly, then you can say it's skill. But to be able to look at, oh, I've made these $100 bets and I'm up like $2,500 for the year, I know that the sample size isn't big enough to be able to prove anything there. And he thinks it is because he's misinterpreting variance as skill. We'll talk more about this in a minute. Quick break. Wall Street Watch is next.
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4: 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Before you make any major decisions, get the facts. Cushing & Dolan's new guide, Last Minute Medicaid Eligibility, explains common misconceptions about Medicaid, what assets may or may not be at risk, and why the

0: first thing is to think long term about this. And what people sometimes overlook with these places is that term continuing care means that they adapt to your needs over time. But they do not just allow anyone in. In a lot of cases, they will have cognitive and physical tests that you need to pass in order to be accepted into these communities that then will provide all sorts of care later in life. And so I think early on is always better if you're considering that sort of thing.
1: The financial aspect of these also has a number of considerations as well in terms of what's actually affordable given your particular budget and liquidity.
0: Do I need a buy-in? Am I going to rent a place? What are my options for later in life? And then all sorts of tax considerations. Hey, I really want an income tax-free state. Well, is that worth it if I'm going to be paying more in property taxes given the composition of my assets and income? All of these really important considerations.
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3: Markets now mixed and off their intraday highs, following more inflation data this morning where the producer price index was unchanged in July, better than estimates of a 0.2% increase in wholesale prices. Right now, the Dow is down over a tenth of a percent or 83 points lower. S&P 500 up 0.4% or 33 points higher. NASDAQ up 0.6% or 158 points higher. Russell 2000 is up 0.3%. 10-year Treasury yield down 4 basis points at 4.64%. And oil down 1%, trading at $82 a barrel. Cisco reported a jump in net income in the previous quarter as the tech firm continued to receive billions in orders from AI hyperscalers. However, investors were disappointed by its AI sales guidance, sending shares down by 8%. Meanwhile, in its second earnings report since its IPO, shares in Cerebras Systems are now down by 13% after the chip designer and cloud computing provider projected slower growth than some investors anticipated. Elsewhere, StubHub now down by 15% after the company failed to turn a profit in the second quarter due to climbing costs, despite surging revenue from the World Cup. And after today's closing bell, chip giant Applied Materials will report its second quarter results. I'm Tucker Silva, and that is Wall Street Watch.
1: I want to talk a little bit more just about this idea of variance and thinking that you're good at sports betting when you're not. Mike, you're not a basketball player.
0: No.
1: Would you say that you're a hockey player? Or at least, you're...
0: Yeah, I would go that far.
1: You would probably,
0: if I'm going to identify as any sports player, it would have to be hockey.
1: You would probably roast like 97% of Americans in hockey.
0: Yeah, maybe. Okay, yeah,
1: like,
0: sure.
1: Like, let's be honest here. So, you would then get toasted by the other 3%.
0: Correct.
1: Yes. So here's the deal. Have you ever had a game where you've scored more than one goal?
0: Yeah.
1: And how many shots does it take you to score that more than one goal? Like, you might have two goals on, what, like 4 or 5 shots?
0: Yeah, that, you know, around a 50-50.
1: And sure, you have that game, and like, if someone watched just that game, they'd be like, Mike is the best hockey player of all time.
0: Probably not, but yeah, sure.
1: You would then have other games where you might like still get a ton of shots. Like, you might end up getting like 6-7 shots on net.
0: No goals.
1: But no goals, no assists. Like, you don't factor in scoring at all.
0: Trip over the blue line, yeah.
1: Mike is the worst hockey player of all time.
0: Yes.
1: The truth is, you're somewhere in between.
0: Mm.
1: But variance on your shooting percentage makes you look great one game and not great the other. Likewise, if anyone here is a baseball fan, if you ever see someone get 4 hits in a game, you're like, oh, that guy's great. but no one's ever hit 800 for a Major League Baseball season. No one has ever, despite, you know, you go and watch NBA players and

0: in warm-ups, and they'll make like 10 straight three-pointers, but no one shoots 1,000% from three-point because it's just not possible. It's the same thing with sports betting. You can go on a hot streak. It's not because of any skill that you have. By the way, this is the same with trading stocks. You can go on a hot streak with stocks. Again, variance plays into this too. If you are a 50% hit rate on trading stocks and when whether it works for you, you can have the same numbers that I laid out before. If you're a 60%, if you have a 60% hit rate, okay, you can end up having, then you do have like almost a 20% chance of having 12 straight trades that go in your direction. Not because you're a genius, but just because of the variance in it. And so this is the stuff that you need to think about when you're separating investing from gambling from trading. And the fact that Gen Zers are saying, oh, I'm going to make sports betting like part of my long-term financial plan, I'm sorry, but that's variance, not skill.
1: Yeah, and again, I just, from the like capital market structure standpoint, what concerns me about this is, again, it's becoming cloudier, the difference between investing and gambling.
0: When you could do it all in one account, it's not good.
1: It's not good. And the problem with that is that if then the variance results in that same person losing a whole boatload of money, because they are confused about the difference between investing and gambling, they might lose confidence in both and therefore lose confidence in capital markets. And that is bad for our system because those capital markets pretty much fund your retirement if you're listening right now. So, I see a big problem with this. And I just personally believe that futures contracts on the stuff that we're seeing right now have absolutely no business being in an investment account next to a position in a stock.
0: The other thing I said earlier, I said, look, I do think if you want to use the word rigged, like markets are rigged in favor of capital. Like they are. The way that most people use markets are rigged in that terminology is like, oh, like I lost this trade because like the big boys are, you know, able to
1: squeeze me. Yeah.
0: And to that I say, look, that's not rigged either. Like let's start with an assumption. Let's say the big boys are squeezing you.
1: Mm.
0: Okay. Mike, again, you're a hockey guy. If you played one-on-one with Wayne Gretzky, and he roasted you over and over and over,
1: which would still happen even today as he's
0: right, even when
1: 70.
0: He's 70 years old, he would absolutely take you to school.
1: Yes.
0: You wouldn't walk off the ice and say, that game's rigged. You'd say, no, that he has invested more time, money, and effort in it than I am and has a natural level of skill higher than me, and he beat me.
1: Wayne's only 65, by the way.
0: Sure. Yeah, he'd definitely beat you then.
1: Yeah.
0: Definitely at 65. Likewise, if you are trading stocks, you are going up against people who have committed billions of dollars of capital and spent millions of dollars building out trading strategies and this and that and everything. They should beat you most of the time.
1: And by the way, sometimes they are lawmakers who have inside information, and that should be banned. And,
0: right,
1: and
0: that part is illegal.
1: Right.
0: Yes, like that stuff should not be legal. But like, if you got into a basketball like game of horse with LeBron James, you don't walk out being like, well, like, that game was no, like you played LeBron James. Like when you're investing in the same markets as Warren Buffett and Stanley Druckenmiller and, you know, all of the legends of investing who still trade today and stuff, you don't get to walk away from that and be like, well, it's rigged. Like, no, they're just better than you. And I'm not saying this like you, like they're better than me too. Like this is how it is. Like. Yeah.
1: So don't play the game.
0: Right. If you, no one makes you play basketball against LeBron James. You know, like you can choose which. You don't have to dance every dance. Is the point I come back to. Let's see. Let's take a quick break, and when we come back, we'll do a little bit of stack roulette.
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21: Mike, I want to start off with this piece from Wall Street Journal. Do investors deserve to know the details of a CEO's medical leave? So Home Depot disclosed yesterday that Ted Decker, who is the chair, president, and CEO of the company, will take a temporary medical leave of absence. This is not uncommon. We see this with CEOs pretty regularly.
22: Yeah, in fact, CEOs are really old, so it happens pretty often.
21: It does. The company did not, however, give the reason for the medical leave, which is out of character for other similar announcements. And
22: sure.
21: So it raises the question mentioned in the title: do investors deserve to know the details of a CEO's medical leave? And I've gone back and forth on this even in the last 5 minutes, like, thinking about it, because
22: deserve is an interesting word.
21: It really should be, do investors need to know the details of a CEO's medical leave? And I think where I end up landing is on no. The reason being, as long as you are saying this person is not going to be acting in these roles for this period of time, then I don't think you need to, investors don't need to know the reason. If it becomes apparent that that length of time is going to change, then the company needs to disclose it to investors as soon as possible, immediately after.
22: So here's the good news on this. My opinion's no as well. I think the CEO is entitled to his privacy and whatever he has going on. He doesn't need to tell anybody. But if you disagree, then sell your shares.
21: Right. If you're not comfortable with that, then you don't have to own the company.
22: Like, there you go. And the CEO here made a decision that he didn't need to share it. I would imagine given that he decided not to

0: share it. He has a lot of confidence in his management team that they're going to be able to run the company in his absence with zero disruption. But if you feel that you only bought the shares because of the the tenure and management of the CEO, then by all means, sell the shares. I would also be willing to say personally that I think I would be hesitant to invest in a company that I'm only investing in because of the CEO. I think that's the sign of a poorly run company.
1: Sure. And, you know, there's the counter to this is there's a who's the person quoted in here? Charles Elson, who is the founding director of the Weinberg Center for Corporate Governance at the University of Delaware. So Elson makes the point, people are investing in you, depending on you, relying on your leadership, and if your leadership is going to be compromised in some way, you need to explain it.
0: Sure.
1: I understand that view to a certain extent, but ultimately investors just need to know, are you going to be acting in those roles or not?
0: So I would differentiate between a few things. One, no one is forcing anyone to own Home Depot stock.
1: Nope.
0: No one's forcing you to work at Home Depot, anything like that.
1: Sure.
0: I feel differently, for instance, about an elected official. You're going to represent my needs in Congress or in town meeting or any of those things, and you need a leave of absence. I'd like to know why, and I'd like to know how long it's going to be because it affects my representation in government. And so
1: sure.
0: I'm kind of going off the cuff on this one, but I feel very differently if my elected official is going to go on a medical leave of absence for 3 months. I want to know why.
1: Because you don't have a choice.
0: Correct. I can't easily say, okay, well, my elected official isn't appearing in Senate and voting, and so therefore I'm going to sell my home, relocate my family to another area because I want an elected official who's there.
1: Right.
0: It's a little different. So I don't think this is a universal thing.
1: Sure.
0: And I think that different roles of leadership require different thresholds. But for me, a private citizen who's acting in a certain role for a company shouldn't need to explain what is going on in their personal lives.
1: Elson also mentions, look, if you leave this open to speculation, then the rumor mill takes over and people start speculating, and that's that's true. It does.
0: Yep.
1: But again, if the stock is moving because of the rumor mill about the CEO,
0: it's probably a bad sign for the management of the company.
1: Then the stock isn't dependent on the underlying business for its growth. It's dependent on the name of the CEO.
0: Yeah.
1: What else we got?
0: No, I don't know enough about this story, so I'm going to turn to club sports teams.
1: Oh.
0: I was going to talk about Americans' love for their V8 engines and how loud they are, but honestly, I've never owned a car with a V8 engine, and I don't really intend to, so I don't know anything about it.
1: Sure.
0: Parents are crying foul over pricey club sports teams, which if you do not have kids in club sports, you might not be terribly familiar with, but I do. They do not play on club sports teams. They happen to do all of their stuff primarily through the town, except for gymnastics, which doesn't have a youth town league, so it's done through a private club. And the prices do seem absolutely – I mean, the prices for town travel hockey seem ludicrous. To join a club seems even more so. And I fall into the same exact category here, which is if you think this is ridiculous – then don't pay to do it.
1: Yes, but I think the problem that is noted in here is that in a lot of areas, once you get past a certain age, there aren't options that are cheaper for kids who just want to play sports but not compete at that high of a level or that intensity or at that price.
0: Yeah. Some of the problems that I do see with this, so I was speaking with a family member of mine in Colorado whose son plays ice hockey, and the options there are very much clubs only.
1: Sure.
0: And the system there is you sign up, you commit to that club, you pay the fees up front with no reimbursement,
1: yep,
0: and then you go try out to figure out what team you've made because they have levels for all players.
1: Sure.
0: That is problematic to me, and I would avoid it. Like, here in the systems around here and a lot of the club sports generally, you can try out for multiple teams, figure out if you are making that top elite team where they are genuinely trying to develop you into a very strong sports player in that specific sport. And again, even there, a tiny fraction of them will even ever play in college. But that's clearly the objective of these kids who are putting a massive portion of their lives into it. And then to say, hey, we need your money up front, and then we'll let you know which team

for January were slightly higher than expectations, but I would say within a rounding error of overall expectations for what we would see from the headline numbers. So let's start right there. Headline inflation up 0.5% month over month. I believe expectations were for a 0.4% increase. Year over year, 6.4% year over year. So a decline from last month, but again, slightly hotter than was anticipated, I believe.

0: Show, and I'm joined today by estate planning attorney Todd Lutsky from the law firm of Cushing and Dolan with your financial exchange quick tip of the day. And today we're talking about techniques that can help protect your assets from long-term care expenses last minute. Todd, what happens to your home when a spouse enters a nursing home and no planning has been done? And is it different for single individuals?
1: Yeah, so very good question, and the answer is yes, it is different. So let's talk about the spouse first. When you're married, if you have a spouse living in the home, regardless of the value of the home, as long as it's located in Massachusetts, it's non-countable, and it's non-lienable. So it's really, truly protected. Now, don't leave it that way. Make sure you put it 100% in the name of the healthy spouse after that happens. However, for a single individual, it's a little different. As long as the value doesn't exceed $1,071,000, there's a number that changes every year. It goes up. Then it would be countable if it's worth more than that. If it's worth less than that, and you check a box that you intend to return home, it's non-countable, but it's lienable. But so what? Getting on the Medicaid at the Medicaid rate is better than paying privately.
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5: Hi, this is Chuck and Mike from the Armstrong Advisory Group. We have a guide available this month titled Navigating Retirement Housing Choices. Mike, when we look at the considerations for people in their housing and retirement, one that comes up are these continuing care retirement communities, CCRCs, or age-in-place communities as they're known. How does someone make a decision about looking at one of those?
3: Well, I think the first, obviously you have to sort out your priorities, but the first thing is to think long-term about this. And what people sometimes overlook with these places is that term continuing care means that they adapt to your needs over time, but they do not just allow anyone in. In a lot of cases, they will have cognitive and physical tests that you need to pass in order to be accepted into these communities that then will provide all sorts of care later in life. And so I think early on,

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2: Good morning, everyone. Mark Rosenthal with you on this Friday, TGIF. Here's what's happening. A mixture of sun and clouds. It could be a late shower or thunderstorm today. Temperatures 77 to 84. Overnight clearing and pleasant. Temperatures by morning about 60. Tomorrow, lots of sunshine, beautiful weather, temperatures 77 to 84, increasing clouds on Sunday, chance of showers before dark. That's my forecast. I'm Mark Eisenthal.
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10: A break at sea. Good morning, I'm Gordon Deal. along with Nicole Murray on

0: This Friday, August 14th. Glad you could join us. Here's what's up this hour.
1: Reports say the USS George Washington is relieving the Abraham Lincoln in the Middle East amid reports of lousy conditions.
0: There are hints that Democrats are trying to move away from policies considered woke.

0: its naval blockade of Iranian ports indefinitely. Defense Secretary Pete Hegseth told reporters that the military has that capability. The naval presence has inflicted notable economic damage. With a tentative deal 2 months ago that fell apart for peace, Iran has found leverage on Washington by controlling the Strait of Hormuz. Vice President J.D. Vance on Fox News.
1: We have a lot of tools at our disposal to compel action. And sometimes we're focused on the energy piece of it because we want Americans to be able to afford the price of oil and gas. Sometimes we're obviously focused on the military nature of it. Sometimes we're focused on the nuclear program.
0: The U.S. lifted its blockade of Iran's shipping and ports for a month in mid-June, but has since reimposed it, cutting off Tehran's primary source of hard currency. Meanwhile, crossings at Hormuz were up slightly yesterday, but Kepler data shows it remained lower than the month's daily average of 12. The United States has carried out its first triple execution in 16 years, with lethal injections completed in three different states. We get more from this morning's Mike Gavin.
2: Oklahoma executed Carlos Cuesta Rodriguez for the 2003 murder of his common-law wife, and Tennessee put Anthony Hines to death for the murder of a mother of four in 1985. They were pronounced dead 30 minutes apart late yesterday morning. Later in the day, Alabama executed Jeremy Williams for the 2021 rape and murder of a five-year-old girl. The last time three states carried out executions on the same day was in 2010, according to data from the nonprofit Death Penalty Information Center. That year, the executions were in Ohio, Texas, and Louisiana. Gordon.
0: Thank you, Mike. So far this year, five states have now executed 22 death row inmates, and at least another dozen executions are expected. Last year, 47 inmates were executed in the U.S. Hey, make sure to check out a podcast of today's program, which has stories you won't hear this hour. 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Just do a search for This Morning with Gordon Deal. 11 minutes now after the hour.
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3: Thanks for spending time with us. Welcome into Friday. We may be seeing and hearing a shift of sorts by a Democratic Party that is trying to figure out how to move on from the woke era. Analysis from Amy Parnes, senior political correspondent at The Hill. Amy, what about this potential shift?
4: Well, it's interesting. So Alexandria Ocasio-Cortez was interviewed this week on ABC, and she gave a really interesting answer for, you know, when the host Jonathan Carl asked her about her positions, you know, with this rise right now of the DSA and all of that. And she quoted a councilman from New York to basically give her answer, which was woke one is crazy. And I thought, and then she laughed along with Jonathan about you know her answer, which I thought was very revealing, because she obviously has been giving it a lot of thought and has been reflecting. And you know, it is very indicative of where she is right now and how she does have higher aspirations and wants to maybe consider and is considering a run for either the Senate or even a White House bid. And so all very interesting considering her thought processes.
3: What did she mean, woke one is crazy?
4: I think it was something she actually termed or maybe stole from this councilman, but it was a time for, you know, that kind of encapsulated this left-wing activism back in 2020 at the height of the pandemic during lockdown, when there was a lot of unemployment and a lot of angst about what was happening socially. You had the murder of George Floyd and a lot of people really upset about what people were doing in terms of policing, and there were calls for defund the police. And that was a, you know, a title that has basically stuck to Democrats ever since. And I think a lot of Democrats right now are trying to do some reflecting. They saw what happened in 2024 to Kamala Harris, how that label sort of stuck to her and wokeism kind of stuck to her. And now that they are sort of re-envisioning their party, you know, it's a weird time for them to be having this dialogue, because you're seeing this rise of progressive candidates and DSA candidates, these Democratic socialists. And so a really interesting time to be talking about woke and woke one.
3: So what would, I guess, a rebuild or a shift look like for the Democratic Party? Certainly not, hey, let's give more money to police at this point, right?
4: That's what they're trying to figure out. I mean, it is very rhetorical, but there are some, obviously, some things in their platform that they're trying to reconsider. I mean, obviously, you know, the pronouns and all of that, and the way they refer to Latinx, these are all things that have been bandied about with, you know, the consulting class has basically admonished the Democratic Party and has said, you shouldn't really use these terms. You should be moving forward. The party right now, as I've mentioned, is sort of at this point, it is kind of an inflection point where they're trying to decide who they are. Do they pivot more to the left? Are they more moderate? And so I think they're trying to figure out what it is, what their message is going forward. And I think that is sort of what a lot of this dialogue is about.
3: We're speaking with Amy Parnes, senior political correspondent at The Hill. Her story is called Ocasio-Cortez Signals Democratic Intention to Move On from Woke Era. Are there others that are to the left like her who are embracing this shift?
4: That remains to be seen, Gordon. I think that there are people who, there are definitely Democrats I've spoken to who have said, yeah, that was in the past. That was when we were really, you know, concentrated in these

0: Approach in vessels comes as Senate Democrats have raised concerns about the length of the Lincoln's deployment, as well as poor living conditions for crew members.
1: Number two.
0: The United States says it could maintain a naval blockade of Iran indefinitely and is considering ramping up economic pressure on Tehran as ceasefire talks have stalled. Vice President J.D. Vance on Fox News.
2: The Iranians sometimes make commitments that they don't honor. They make a deal, they don't honor the deal.
0: Meanwhile, Tehran said yesterday that the Strait of Hormuz is under Iran's control, disputing President Trump's recent claim that the U.S. has command of the waterway.
1: Number three.
0: Luigi Mangione is reportedly expected to plead guilty today in a Manhattan federal court, where he is facing stalking charges in connection with the killing of UnitedHealthcare CEO Brian Thompson in 2024. The potential plea deal comes less than a month before Mangione was scheduled to go to trial. A suspect accused of fatally stabbing a man outside a Martinez, California residence during a burglary a day after being released from custody has been charged with murder. Officials have identified the suspect as 36-year-old Marcos Valdez. A judge in Seattle has barred Kalshi from most operations in Washington state. Washington's attorney general sued Kalshi in March, arguing that the platform was operating illegally in the state. The most popular Gen Z activity is bed rotting. Rowan Center for Behavioral Health reports that the average Gen Zer spends 498 hours a year rotting in bed while doing nothing for, quote, self-care.
3: Jeez.
0: Yeah, I get needing a rest every once in a while, but all the time doing nothing, like, wouldn't you go crazy?
3: 498 hours a year?
0: Yeah.
3: Rotting in bed.
0: Yep. Yep, yep, yep.
3: Scrolling your phone or whatever that might be?
0: A lot of them scroll their phones that I know that do this.
3: Thank you, Nicole. 22 minutes now after the hour on This Morning, America's First News.
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5: 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Todd, what happens to your home when a spouse enters a nursing home and no planning has been done? And is it different for single individuals?
6: Yeah, so very good question, and the answer is yes, it is different. 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But so what? Getting on the Medicaid at the Medicaid rate is better than paying privately.
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0: Thanks for being with us. Most Americans cite rising food costs as the top barrier to economic mobility. Jessica Dickler, personal finance reporter at CNBC, has a look at a new report from the McKinsey Institute for Economic Mobility. Jess, what are we learning?
1: Well, we have been tracking rising food costs for quite some time. We know it has been a particular pain point for households, but this report just came out from McKinsey, which surveyed 30,000 adults and found across all income levels that most people said that food prices were, in fact, their top concern, even over other major expenses like housing and healthcare. So that was pretty alarming that, you know, even high-income families were saying that groceries and food prices were kind of their number one issue that they were dealing with.
0: I think what stood out to me, too, is somebody in your story talking about sustained pressure, meaning what? It wasn't just like a 1 or 2 month thing that we had to get over. Like this has been hurtful for a while.
1: Well, yeah, exactly. I mean, we've been tracking food prices over time. The Consumer Price Index just came out for July, which showed another year-over-year gain of about 3%. But looking cumulatively over the last few years, I mean, basically since, you know, post-pandemic, we're seeing food prices up about 25%. So that has put sustained pressure on a lot of families. It's not getting any cheaper to buy groceries, to, you know, afford meals either at home or in restaurants. And, it's been just adding up over time.
0: We're speaking with Jessica Dickler, personal finance reporter at CNBC. The story is called Affordability is a Defining Challenge for Americans. That's a new report here with food costs leading the way. Also, I think what I found unsettling is that it seems more of us are taking on debt to pay for food.
1: Right. So there are a lot of other studies that are showing that consumers are increasingly relying on credit cards to pay for groceries. Now, most people use a credit card at the grocery store. That's no surprise. But only about 35% of adults are paying their bills in full at the end of the month, according to this one Urban Institute study that recently came out. And then another 20% are not paying the bill in full, but they're still making the monthly payment, and others are not even always making the minimum payment, which does raise red flags because credit cards are one of the most expensive ways to borrow money from month to month. The average interest rate on most cards is around 20%, if not higher. So that can quickly lead to sort of a debt spiral once those revolving balances start to grow.
0: Jeez. Finish up, too. I mean, is there a scenario in which this pressure eases?
1: Well, I mean, the good news is that we are seeing inflation start to cool a bit. I mean, it is still outpacing largely wage gains, but for the most part, we have backed off from those intense inflation spikes that, you know, that a lot of consumers experienced just recently. And now, once incomes start to keep pace with inflation, we will see that pressure, you know, start to ease a bit. And as long as people are, you know, careful with their credit card spending and that high interest debt, we can get to a better place.
0: Thanks, Jess. Jessica Dickler, personal finance reporter at CNBC. 30 minutes now after the hour on This Morning, America's First News.

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1: Hi, it's Chuck and Mike from the Armstrong Advisory Group, and our guide this month is titled Navigating Retirement Housing Choices. Mike, as you get towards retirement, what are some of the considerations for whether you should stay in the property that you've been in for a while or consider moving to a new one?
2: To me, for most people, they come down to two factors. One would be financial.

0: nursing home, and what happens if the sick spouse has the majority of the income?
1: Great question, because when you're talking about applying for Medicaid last minute, or when someone enters a nursing home and you want to do this last minute, they're going to look at both assets and income, right? So from an asset standpoint, as a married couple, they do allow you to keep approximately $148,000. That piece is indexed for inflation or changes every year. The sick spouse is allowed to keep $2,000. So you're around $150,000 of total assets that you can keep. By the way, if you're single, you only get to keep $2,000 in assets. From an income perspective, the good news is that the healthy spouse can keep all of the healthy spouse's income, Social Security, pension, you name it. 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
4: Thanks for joining us. Welcome into Friday, August 14th. Gordon Deal with Nicole Murray. Some of our top stories and headlines. The USS George Washington reportedly replacing the aircraft carrier Abraham Lincoln in the Middle East amid reports of poor conditions. Washington Post says the military has lost 45 Reaper drones in the Iran war, costing upwards of $50 million each. Power outages persist in Indiana after deadly storms this week. House Minority Leader Hakeem Jeffries says plans for a Supreme Court overhaul are on the table if Democrats win in November. And the uniqueness of a postcard that arrived 26 years later for a man in Southern California. That story in about 20 minutes. This portion of the program is brought to you by Incogni. They can't scam you or spam you if they can't find you. 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Do you dread small talk? You shouldn't. Studies have found that chit-chatting with strangers or casual acquaintances is good for us. Here's how to improve your small talk game. From Elizabeth Bernstein, columnist at the Wall Street Journal. Elizabeth, what did you look at?
5: I looked at small talk, the benefits to it, and actually something surprising is that people worry that it's going to be boring. But in fact, even when it's boring, we enjoy it. So I think that's a fun finding because it can maybe make it a little easier, make us less stressed out about it.
4: But we don't do it as much as we used to, correct?
5: We're definitely not talking as much as we used to. And in fact, it's very striking. Researchers looked at this, started studying how many words a day we speak since 2005. They started in 2005. They looked at how many words a day we speak. We're speaking about 338 fewer words a day. That's day after day. It's adding up to 120,000 fewer words a year, wow, year after year. So, right, you can see where do we get to zero here. And the issue is this tracks pretty closely onto the rise of the iPhone and how we're looking at screens. And we are, you know, texting, but we're not texting enough, probably, to make up those big conversations. And in fact, where the conversations are probably really dropping off are with people that researchers called weak ties. Those are strangers and acquaintances. Those are the people we're talking to less.
4: COVID, I would imagine there was a fall off.
5: Oh, huge. You know, we just, you know, hardly talk to each other, right? We talked to a few people in our house, yeah. And I don't know, I had a bunch of Zoom calls, but even then those got old, right? Like, after a while, you get sick of looking your own face on Zoom, much less everybody else.
4: Right. So if we're going to be better here, or you know, try to practice or make an attempt at it, what do you recommend?
5: So first of all,

0: Well, I think it does help to think it's okay if it's boring. You know, it's okay if we're not, you know, we don't have something so scintillating to talk about. It's okay to talk about the weather. It's okay. You want to start with what you have in common, right? If you're waiting for an elevator, that's why people start when they're in line. Ugh, complaining. The line's so long. They're rolling eyes at each other. That's just a little opening. You know, can talk about, you know, what do you like? There's often fun, you know, you can have some questions in your back pocket too. For example, like, how's your day going? Have anything planned fun for this weekend? That's a big one. That, right? People love to talk about what they, you know, might have coming up. It makes them stop, think about something other than, oh, I'm stuck in this line.
1: We're speaking with Elizabeth Bernstein, columnist at the Wall Street Journal. The story is called The Surprising Benefits of Small Talk. What about that? It makes us feel better? Makes the other person feel better? What about these benefits?
0: A lot of it. So certainly it's sort of the social grease. It gets relationships going. If we don't talk to anybody, we're never going to have any relationships. It can help, you know, with networking. It helps at work, all of this. You know, we're trying to bond. We're trying to find some commonality there so we can have common goals. But it does make us feel better, especially if you're going through your day. Lots of people work at home. You know, who do we talk to? Maybe, you know, a work call or two, talk to our boss. But, you know, if I go out, run out, think, okay, at lunch, I'm going to run, do, you know, do my groceries real quick. You know, and have a conversation with the clerk, or I have a conversation, you know, in an aisle with somebody, you know, about something. It makes us feel better. We can have a laugh. We are getting some relationship boost, basically. You know, often, you know, it's just fun. You can often get a little laugh there. So yeah, it makes us feel better. Just getting some human connection. It makes us feel better if we help someone else. I was on a plane recently, and I was thinking of, oh, thank God I'm on this plane. I'm gonna put my headset on in 3 seconds, and I'm not gonna talk for 3 hours. I'd had a conference where I talked a lot, and the person next to me, you know, asked how I am, and then started crying. And she had a real problem, and she just needed to talk about it. And it happened to be a problem that I'd had before. It was a surgery I'd had before. And she was scared. And I'd been in that spot. And so I felt so much better after talking to her for the entire flight, you know, trying to help her, because it made me feel like, wow, I have some hard-earned wisdom. I am, you know, throwing it forward. People supported me when I had a difficult surgery. I'm, you know, giving her a little support. We stayed in touch. I feel like actually I have a new friend. So that's all just a conversation. So we feel better.
1: Thanks, Elizabeth. Elizabeth Bernstein, columnist at The Wall Street Journal. Hey, it's Friday. That means a new video for you to check out on our social media feeds. Posting today, the Whipped Cream Challenge is back. Mike and I try to unseat Nicole as the office champion. You can find out how we did on Instagram, TikTok, Facebook, and X. Just search for This Morning with Gordon Deal. 19 minutes now in front of the hour on This Morning, America's First News. Coming up next, a follow-up to that homemade Spider-Man poster at a Canadian movie theater.
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0: city bus. But that's what happened this week, and we have the video to prove it. In the clip, a couple of wandering goats casually walk up to a bus stop and walk together through an open door of a bus. Seconds later, when the driver realizes there are a couple of furry stowaways, the door reopens, and the goats exit to ponder their next move. Social media commenters couldn't stop laughing, with some saying this is just Portland being Portland. Some joke that unaccompanied kids are not allowed on the bus, or that these kids should ride free.
1: Nice.
0: Yes, the goats are apparently known to people in the neighborhood, with residents calling 911 on them, and one accusing the pair of eating her cat's food.
1: Oh.
0: Like right off the porch. They just kind of stroll up and eat the food and then walk away.
1: They get 911 called on them.
0: I guess so, yeah.
1: But they still roam.
0: Yeah, yeah. I saw in the news report, I guess the police have showed up to try to look for them and could not find the goats.
1: Oh.
0: Yeah, they're very elusive, apparently. But then, you know, out there in broad daylight trying to get on a bus.
1: Yeah.
0: Yeah, so I assume they'll be found at some point.
1: It looked like they hesitated at one point to get on the bus.
0: Yeah.
1: And it appeared that the one goat was sort of saying, are we sure? Is this the one to 82nd Street?
0: Yeah,
1: definitely?
0: Yes,
1: or 82nd Avenue? Whatever the street is.
0: They definitely looked like lost tourists there for a second. I love that they got on the bus, and it seemed like there was no commotion of any kind. It was a couple of seconds later. The doors open. You could see one of the passengers through the window just kind of sitting there casually, not making a big deal out of it. And then the door opens, and they immediately walk out. It's not like they even had to be shooed out or had, you know, removed somehow. They just were like, all right, sorry, goats, you're on the wrong bus. Oh, okay. And they just got off.
1: Right.
0: No big deal.
1: Oh, shoot. I left my phone on that lady's front porch when I was eating her cat food. Let me go get my phone.
0: Yeah, so it's very funny. And a follow-up to the story we told you about yesterday, when a Canadian movie theater didn't receive any posters promoting the new Spider-Man movie, an enterprising employee drew one on his own. His Spidey sketch was pretty bad on purpose, and it became a big hit. Now the fun police have arrived, and the employee posted on social media that he had to take the drawing down. Apparently, the theater's head office called and ordered the homemade poster to be taken down, apparently because the movie studio complained. The artist did say that he'll be making a few limited edition duplicates.
1: Good for him.
0: That is, maybe make some money. Yeah. I don't know. He'll probably get sued for that, too.
1: Ride the lightning.
0: Yeah.
1: Change the spelling. Put two P's in Spider-Man so it, you know, it's not the same. I don't know. Well, how dumb is it? Not the head office. You got a call from the head office.
0: I mean, I don't know.
1: About your artwork.
0: If you've got the movie studio's attention, you probably don't want to start trying to make money off of them. But if this is Disney, who
1: is
0: this movie? If Disney called and said they don't want you doing this, you probably don't want to get their attention and have them suing you into oblivion for trying to make money off it.
1: Maybe now they'll get the movie posters.
0: Yes,
1: finally.
0: Maybe finally, yes.
1: Thanks, Mike. 13 minutes in front of the hour.
2: That'll be $84.52.
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4: Glad you're with us. Welcome into Friday. A major new study says taking the stairs can significantly reduce the risk of dying from cardiovascular disease, with more than a quarter of us around the world failing to meet recommended levels of physical activity. Taking the stairs instead of, say, the elevator could be more beneficial than many might think. British researchers found that people who regularly climb stairs were 39% less likely to die from cardiovascular disease and 24% less likely to die from any cause than those who climb stairs less often. They were also less likely to develop major cardiovascular conditions, including heart attacks and strokes. 8 minutes now in front of the hour on This Morning. Once again, here's Nicole Murray.
5: And now, the three big things you need to know. Number one.
6: New reports say that the U.S. military is expected to replace the USS Abraham Lincoln with the USS George Washington as part of a scheduled Middle East deployment. This comes as Democratic senators have demanded answers from Defense Secretary Pete Hegseth regarding the length of the Lincoln's deployment, as well as alleged poor conditions for crew members. Hegseth said there are no issues.
7: Completely misrepresented. Listen, we make sure that every ship, every crew, every captain has everything we can provide them at every single moment.
5: Number two.
6: Three states carried out executions in a single day yesterday for the first time since 2010. Inmates were put to death in Tennessee, Alabama, and Oklahoma. USA Today reports that, like most inmates on death row, the three men executed all killed women or girls.
5: Number three.
6: Flooding in southeast Indiana has reached record levels, forcing evacuations in several communities. Indiana Governor Mike Braun has declared a statewide disaster emergency to strengthen the state's response to the damage.
8: We've got the National Guard involved up in the northwest because of all the debris, trees down everywhere.
6: Roughly 300,000 customers in Illinois, Indiana, and Ohio are still without power. The Department of Justice says California prison officials failed to protect women from sexual abuse and harassment by staff. First Assistant U.S. Attorney Bill Asaley.
9: The findings in this report are unacceptable.
6: The agency has demanded California make changes to address the violations, including expanded camera coverage in its facilities. Weather forecasters say Tropical Storm Lala, which formed yesterday over the Pacific Ocean, could bring extremely heavy rain, flooding, and life-threatening rip currents to the Hawaiian Islands this weekend as a hurricane. In a worst-case scenario, Lala could pour up to 25 inches of rain onto the Big Island. Do you rely on AI? You may want to be careful. Fortune reports that 39% of employees who say they rely too much on AI feel like the technology is making them less intelligent.
4: Wow.
6: Yeah.
4: Just sucking the brain matter right out of our head.
6: This is like my fear of using AI. Like, I try not to use it for show prep, for writing. Like, once you lose those skills, they're hard to get back,
4: yeah,
6: no?
4: Yeah, does seem like it.
6: Do you use AI for anything? Like, in life?
4: No, I do not. Yeah. I need, like, a music list or something on

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0: Thanks for being with us. Some message from someone we love can arrive at exactly the moment we need it most. For Bob Shepard, that message came in the form of a weathered postcard from Denmark that his parents mailed more than 26 years ago. The postcard had been sent in July of 2000 during one of his parents' many adventures around the world. By the time it finally arrived earlier this month, though, both of Shepard's parents had passed away during all those years. His mother, Joanne, died 4 years ago. His father, John, died 6 years ago during COVID. And because of hospital restrictions at the time, Shepard said he never had the opportunity to properly say goodbye to his father. He told ABC 7 Television in Los Angeles that it haunts him even today. Shepard's mail carrier suggested that the postcard may have somehow fallen behind a desk or a file cabinet before eventually being discovered and sent on its way. Now the postcard has become a treasured piece of the family story. For Nicole Murray and Mike Gavin, I'm Gordon Deal. 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
5: Good morning, everyone. Mark Rosenthal with you on this Friday, TGIF. Here's what's happening. A mixture of sun and clouds. It could be a late shower or thunderstorm today. Temperatures 77 to 84. Overnight clearing and pleasant. Temperatures by morning about 60. Tomorrow, lots of sunshine, beautiful weather. Temperatures 77 to 84. Increasing clouds on Sunday. Chance of showers before dark. That's my forecast. I'm Mark Rosenthal.
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4: Welcome into The Legal Exchange with Todd Lutsky. I'm Susan Powers, a financial advisor with the Armstrong Advisory Group, and I'm joined by Todd Lutsky, a partner with the law firm of Cushing & Dolan with a master's in taxation. Welcome, Todd. How are you today?
5: I am never better, and you?
4: I'm great, thank you. What do you have for us this week?
5: A couple of things. We've got a California appellate court case dealing with people getting divorced, and you can't imagine how this works, but you want to make sure that you do things when you get divorced because you could die during the divorce.
4: Oh, yeah, we've seen that happen in time.
5: And that's really what happened here. They had a revocable trust, and she tried to revoke the trust while they were going through the divorce, and then she died during the divorce. So is it good that she revoked the trust or not, and did she revoke the trust prior to the divorce? So we'll talk about that, and then we'll talk about some things you should always think about when you're doing your planning for just regular planning, never mind divorce. Then we head over to Texas, and Susan, this is a case that I could not resist taking because it deals with the same saying that we talk about over and over, and that is never give away your real estate. In this case, she gave away her real estate to her in-laws. And then, of course, divorce came. This is never good, right? We'll explain the whole fact pattern. But, folks, the whole point here is, well, you know, why are we giving away property? Never mind that. Why are we giving it up a generation? There's just this case is just fraught with problems. But we've got solutions, right? And, again, folks, planning in advance is always good. But sometimes things happen and you either haven't planned and you might be heading into like a nursing home. So there's last minute Medicaid eligibility guide that we're giving away this month. And it helps us for people that either maybe have planned and put some stuff in trusts, but inevitably there's always going to be a portion of assets that are not in trust. But if you haven't planned, then there's a whole lot of assets that are at risk. Either way, if you find yourself entering a nursing home and you need to get this guide so as not to write the check. It will tell you what to do with countable, non-countable assets. It tells you how to

0: the notice. However, the notice is never filed with any court. So Gary's attorney objects to the validity of the revocation because it was not filed with the court. Linda's attorney said, well, you can do this because it doesn't have to be filed with the court. It just said that you had to give notice to the other side. So there should be no problem here.
1: Mm-hmm.
0: And Gary ended up not challenging the revocation. Okay, sounds like it's revoked. Linda dies in 2024.
1: Mm-hmm.
0: Not helpful because she's not done being divorced.
1: Oh, they're still in the midst of it.
0: And so the marital dissolution is dismissed.
1: Mm-hmm.
0: Mm. Gary then decides to file for a petition to claim that the revocation was in fact invalid. And now he's the sole trustee and probably in control of all the assets in the trust.
1: Mm.
0: Not half. So Linda's daughter, Julie, who was the trustee of Linda's trust, the successor,
1: yep,
0: trustee in Linda's trust, objected. And the probate court denied Gary's petition.
1: Mm-hmm.
0: Good.
1: Yep.
0: Gary's interest in the trust, the court said, was not affected by the revocation. And Linda did comply with the trust requirements for the revocation. And she never transferred any assets to violate the ATRO order. Okay. So far, so good. Gary appeals. And the appellate court affirmed, basically saying that, too bad, Gary, she didn't transfer anything, and she didn't transfer any assets, didn't dispose of any assets, she just revoked the trust, and she did it right.
1: And he didn't contest it when she initially did it.
0: Yeah. So I think they got the answer right.
1: Yeah.
0: But there's so much to learn here.
1: If you're going to revoke a trust, don't you have to take everything out?
0: No.
1: No?
0: No.
1: No?
0: No, you don't have to right away in case, plus you can't because there's a transfer restriction order. So it just sits there and waits until.
1: And then it would be dissolved
0: after. Then it would be, distributed out accordingly as if it doesn't, where it goes upon termination, right? Just because it's terminated, there's always time for it to come out.
1: Right.
0: But there's language that says, upon termination where it goes. So here, the revocable trust planning, by the way, was good, right? I mean, at the end of the day, they were both in charge. They were a married couple. They kept control of their assets. It would have avoided probate. It would have provided them bloodline plan for their, for their children. It reduced estate taxes. Could have provided divorce protection for their kids. I mean, it did what it was supposed to do.
1: Sure.
0: And so we're not knocking that. It's just that here, why is it so important during the divorce, right, to do things? So by revoking the trust, whether it's in the community property or state or not, it appears that half of those assets now don't belong to the spouse.
1: Mm-hmm.
0: Now, I'm not sure if she was ever able to prepare a new will directing where those assets actually go, but it is something to consider when you're going through a divorce.
1: Because you can change that through your will, right?
0: Right.
1: Yeah.
0: So otherwise, since she, she died while still married, the spouse may have had some spousal rights.
1: Mm-hmm.
0: So I'm glad she was able to, change or at least revoke the trust. The other thing you might want to think about is why not change all the designated beneficiaries on your IRA, on your life insurance, right? You don't require a spousal consent on those. You can leave those to anybody you want.
1: Mm-hmm.
0: So change those. In case you die, at least now the designated beneficiary will get what you want them to get, and have these assets not go to your spouse who could remarry and spend them wherever.
1: Can you recommend doing that, like once you file, update those beneficiaries?
0: Yeah, I don't go through this a lot, but I'm going to definitely.
1: I have one right now that's going through it, and they haven't updated anything yet.
0: I always want to check with the divorce lawyer because I don't believe that you're violating the automatic transfer restraining order. Mm-hmm. You can't transfer anything because you didn't transfer it.
1: Right.
0: You just changed where it will go when you die, but you didn't actually transfer it.
1: Right.
0: You still own your IRA. You still own that life insurance policy. You still own that house. But, why not, change those estate planning documents?
1: Mm-hmm.
0: If you can.
1: Yeah.
0: So I think, yes, I think when you're going through a divorce, the goal is to make sure you can keep, you don't know what assets are actually going to be yours until the divorce is final.
1: Right.
0: I get that. But at least whatever assets are yours should have a direction.
1: Where you want to go.
0: Where you want them to go. Right.
1: Yeah.
0: So even if you just did a new will saying whatever I end up owning on the date of my death goes where I want it to go.

0: Yeah.
1: So interesting case, I thought, that, you know, be careful when you're going through divorces. As is, you need to be careful when you're entering a nursing home.
0: Mm-hmm.
1: Folks, when you're entering a nursing home, they're going to tell you you're everything's accountable and you have to just write a big check.
0: Giant checks.
1: Maybe not. 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
0: Welcome back into The Legal Exchange with Todd Lutsky. I'm Susan Powers, a financial advisor with the Armstrong Advisory Group, and I'm joined by Todd Lutsky, a partner with the law firm of Cushing & Dolan with a master's in taxation. Where are we headed now, Todd?
1: We are going to Texas. Haven't been there in a long time. Interesting case. How often have we said the words, never give property away?
0: Never, ever. Always we say it.
1: So because of that, I had to bring this case up. So here it is. Elizabeth buys property in 1997 for $117,000. Elizabeth and her husband, Sean, then decide to give the property, yes, give the property, to Sean's parents. By deed, without consideration. Ruth and Robert are the parents. They

0: cloud on the title because she now has an equitable interest in the property that could impact title, meaning her improvements that she made to that property gave her a transactional nexus to the property, allowing an equitable lien to exist. So in this case, all that mumbo jumbo aside, there's still an issue as to title on the property, even though it belongs to them, mm-hmm. because of the improvements she's made to the property.
1: So, I need you to do some more digging on this case. I need to know why he originally transferred it to his parents. He was trying to hide it from something. There was pending litigation, something. I need juicy details here. The people need to know.
0: Yeah, why did Elizabeth
1: That's karma coming
0: ever
1: back.
0: Give
1: Maybe,
0: this
1: you know.
0: Away. Anyways,
1: yeah.
0: So the bottom line is that this is not so much about whether or not the litigation can continue, which it can on this property. The issue is, why'd you give it away? And folks, this is some things that I don't want you to do. And then there's some things I want you to do, which is get this guide, because you could be faced with going into a nursing home last minute and being told to write a big check because you're not eligible for Medicaid. When in fact, even if you haven't planned, you might be. And even if you have planned, there's going to be assets that are not protected in the trust that need to be addressed mm-hmm. or protected. 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Yes, Susan.
1: So if Sean's mother, Ruth, goes into a nursing home now, he has given her his home. Now she owns his home. She goes into a nursing home. Now that's at risk for her nursing home expenses. The home that, what a nightmare. The
0: Susan,
1: home that it's going to be taxed on the way down.
0: Did you read?
1: I've been sitting in this studio with you for 21 years, and my mind is going
0: right out of my mouth. Right?
1: Oh, what a nightmare.
0: This is exactly what we want to take this. Now I'm going to give it to you in the non-emotional Susan speak for
1: Where's
0: you.
1: Where's my soapbox?
0: She's all upset about this. And so I agree, Susan, 100%. I start off by saying, what are the tips and lessons we can learn? Mm-hmm. Why give property away, right? You lose all control over that property. Never. You know, so Elizabeth and Sean now don't have any control. They can't live there. They didn't even retain a life estate. So in this case, the court got it right.
1: Right.
0: The parents are the owners of the property, and they can change their estate plan any way they want. Elizabeth could have been forced out of that house because she didn't own it. She didn't even retain the right to live there, give it away and at least retain the right to live there in the property. She gave the whole thing away. So, you know, maybe she might get some of the money back that she paid into the property for the improvements, but she ain't getting the property back.
1: No.
0: So this is just beyond, that's the initial reaction I had.
1: And the same thing happens if mom and dad give their house to their kids. You have no control.
0: Exactly the reverse, Susan. And now I'm going to get into what you were saying, right? Think about this. Even if there was no divorce here, mm-hmm. everybody lived happily ever after, why would we put assets up a generation?
1: Yep.
0: Right? If it goes up a generation, it would be exposed to their nursing homes. Mm-hmm. So if they got sick and went in the nursing home, then the kids would have to buy out the property, buy it back to save it.
1: Yep.
0: Right? So now you've exposed it to their creditors, as you said, Susan. Never mind that. If it goes up a generation and they don't get sick and go to the nursing home, then it's going to be included in their estate, and it's going to be subject to estate taxes on the way back down to Sean and Elizabeth, assuming no divorce and they're leaving it to Sean mm-hmm. and Elizabeth. Well, that could create adverse estate tax consequences at that generation. This property was already down a generation. Why would we want to put it up a generation?
1: And to muddy the waters even more, Todd, this

0: screams do-it-yourself legal work.
1: It
0: so
1: does.
0: Someone who does this typically is not going to be having a consultation with an attorney, so they probably didn't have any estate planning in place normally, so that if she died owning the house and Sean has siblings, guess what?
1: That's right.
0: You're now owning your house with your siblings when it's your house.
1: Yeah.
0: Should be your house.
1: This is just so fraught with problems. And so why would you do all this? I don't know. Folks, even if you wanted your your parents to have an interest in the house and you wanted to have them in case you died,
0: mm-hmm.
1: you don't need to give it to them.
0: Right.
1: You could put it in a trust for you and your family, but say in the event you die and your parents are still alive, then you can have language in the trust that says, hold that property in trust for the benefit of my parents.
0: Right.
1: Now they don't own it, but they can live
0: there.
1: Yeah,
0: and then it comes back.
1: And then there's no nursing home risk. There's no inclusion in their estate for estate tax purposes.
0: Mm-hmm.
1: There's none of that problems. Folks, call and get this guide if you're going into the nursing home last minute. Don't give your property away, but get the guide. 866-848-5699 or LegalExchangeShow.com. 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
2: 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That's DAV5K.Boston. One day, you're living in your own home. The next, you can't return home after rehab. Now, you're faced with a nursing home bill of more than $14,000 a month and wondering how you're

0: goods inflation beginning to cool off. The headline reports that we saw this morning for January were slightly higher than expectations, but I would say within a rounding error of overall expectations for what we would see from the headline numbers. So let's start right there. Headline inflation up 0.5% month over month. I believe expectations were for a 0.4% increase. Year over year, 6.4% year over year. So a decline from last month, but again, slightly hotter than was anticipated, I believe.
1: Yeah, I think we'd been long.

0: home doesn't matter. The statute I'm referring to is called the caretaker child exception. This caretaker child exception is if you live in the house for 2 years, which sounds like he has been, because he's living there and providing.
1: Yeah, he's been there since 22.
0: You live in the house for 2 years, and here's the and part, and you provided nursing home level care for 2 years before she went into the nursing home.
1: Yep, check.
0: So nursing home level care would just be feeding, toileting, bathing, dressing, transferring, you know, things like that. Two of those.
1: Right.
0: Only two.
1: Mm-hmm.
0: So if you've been doing that for 2 years and living there, then this house can be transferred to you right now.
1: To Dave, the son.
0: To Dave. You will not have to sell the house. It can become your house, David. And there is no five-year waiting period or look-back period or penalty of any kind for doing that.
1: Nice.
0: Because you met this caretaker child exception. And then, sounds like she has no other money, she will be immediately eligible for Medicaid, and the nursing home will be paid for. So you're not going to be out of pocket, and you're going to have the house.
1: Okay.
0: And there's going to be no lien.
1: Would there be anything last minute that he could do if he hadn't been living there? Just single mom, no money, with a house to get her qualified?
0: Yes, the house would still be considered non-countable as long as it's less than $1 million. But the difference is they would put a lien on it.
1: Okay.
0: So you could still get on Medicaid, but there'll be a lien.
1: But she'd still get in and...
0: In this case, no lien.
1: Yeah, that's nice.
0: One last comment, though, David. I wouldn't just transfer the house to you. I would transfer the house to you, but mom should retain a life estate.
1: Why?
0: Which is the right to live there in the event she ever gets better and comes home, number one.
1: Mm-hmm.
0: But more importantly than that, by having that life estate, when she dies, it will be included in her gross estate, not her probate estate. So it won't be subject to estate recovery for Medicaid, but it will give you a full step up in basis on the property on the date of death, David. Therefore, if you ever sell the property, you will either have zero or much reduced capital gain.
1: Perfect.
0: And therefore less capital gains tax to pay. So don't just transfer it. Reserve that life estate. Get that step up in basis.
1: Chat with someone first.
0: Taxes always sneak their little head into every decision we make. And folks, sometimes there's decisions we make that we don't like, and that is where we have to go to a nursing home. And if we find ourselves heading into one, please get this guide, last minute eligibility. This was one right here. How did we know the house was non-countable? Is the house non-countable when you're married? 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
1: Okay, our last question comes from John in Norwood, Mass. And John writes, 7 years ago, my wife and I created irrevocable trust with your firm. At the time, I owned an illiquid investment that we did not transfer into either of our trusts. I've just found out that the investment will be returned to me this year. Is there any way to backtrack the funding of this investment into my trust? It's a substantial amount, around $500,000, and I'm wondering how I can protect it now.
0: So, I mean, the quick answer is no, John.
1: Where's the magic wand?
0: Well, I'm going to see if I can find something
1: Let's
0: here.
1: Let's change that attitude, would you?
0: The problem with the backtracking, right, you when you apply for Medicaid, if they put this asset, this $500,000 asset, into the trust, there's going to be some kind of a titling change.
1: Yes.
0: In other words, it's going to show up perhaps now in his name.
1: Yeah.
0: And then later, it's going to show up in the name of a trust.
1: Right.
0: Well, the day in which you produce a statement showing it was deposited into the trust is, in fact, the day it went in.
1: the start of the five-year look back.
0: There's no way to say that that started sooner than that. There just isn't. Mm-hmm. It is what it is. And so, no, I think. But that doesn't mean that that's a bad result, because at this point, I didn't see anything in this fact pattern or question that leads me to believe that you're in bad health or super old or anything.
1: Yeah.
0: So I would say, depending on your situation, why not just put it in? People always ask me, can't I add to these trusts after they're set up? And I say, yeah, you can add to the trust anytime you want. In fact, I met a client the other day who said, I got like $1.5 million in real estate. I'm okay putting that in, but I'm not comfortable yet putting my money in.
1: Yeah.
0: I said, that's fine. $1.5 million. That's worth protecting. Let's get it in.
1: Mm-hmm.
0: Get your estate plan in order. Can I add some money, you know, maybe next year when I feel more comfortable with the trust? Absolutely you can. What's the downside? Same thing here. What's the downside? It's not really a downside. The downside is that there'll be a new five-year waiting period, but only for the new addition.
1: Just that money.
0: Right. So in my case that I was telling you about, let's say they put it in and they waited 5 years.
1: Mm-hmm.
0: And then they said, we're going to put $500,000 in now.
1: Yep.
0: Okay. The other assets you put in 5 years ago, those are safe.
1: Yep.
0: Adding to it doesn't impact those. It
1: doesn't restart that look back period.
0: Right. It just creates a new one for this.
1: So what would happen, Todd, if in this case, John, if he's putting that, you know, the $500,000 in now, what happens if, you know, 3 or 4 years down the road, one of them does go into a nursing home?
0: I mean, again, it's all facts and circumstances. I would look and say, do you have a lot of money outside the trust? Is there money sitting in your IRA maybe?
1: Mm-hmm.
0: You know, maybe I only need to private pay 2 more years to protect $500,000 more. Well, maybe I spend $200,000 to protect $500,000.
1: Right.
0: Might be an okay idea.
1: Yeah.
0: So there'll be options, let's put it that way, as to whether we undo what you did and go forward as last minute planning entirely, or whether we say, oh, no, I got enough money to private pay, or maybe the person's in bad health. I don't know. 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
1: Welcome back into the Legal Exchange with Todd Lutsky. I'm Susan Powers, a financial advisor with the Armstrong Advisory Group. And I'm joined by Todd Lutsky, a partner with the law firm of Cushing & Dolan with a master's in taxation. So, Todd, your guide this month is all about last-minute Medicaid eligibility. And you go through an example of a married couple, and you kind of have their list of assets. And the list of assets is extensive, and they have $2.5 million in assets in this scenario, right?
2: Yeah.
1: So I want to go through the different kind of assets they have and the different steps you take to position them to make them eligible for Medicaid.
2: Right.
1: So let's start with real estate. What do you do with their real estate?
2: Are we talking, and I think we probably
1: their home,
2: need to
1: the
2: break.
1: Primary residence. Yeah,
2: so there's different kinds of real estate. So let's talk about the primary residence. So the primary residence, and by the way, this is a married couple, so let's be clear.
1: Yeah.
2: So a married couple, they have a home. Is the home by itself a countable asset? Because remember, just so you understand, if you're married, you're not allowed to have more than about, just call it about $150,000. It's a little more than that now. About $150,000 of money.
1: Yep.
2: And the sixth spouse is allowed to have $2,000. Mm-hmm. So these are limits, right? You're saying, well, geez, Todd, you got a house worth, you know, $1 million. I don't even know what's a house worth in this case.
1: The house is worth $1.2
2: million. A $1.2 million home. So, geez, Todd, that's way over $150,000.
1: Mm-hmm.
2: Yeah, but it's a different kind of asset, and that's my point in understanding and getting this guide for you. This is the home. The home special. The home, there's a regulation that says in Massachusetts, if it's located in Massachusetts and the spouse is living there as their primary residence.
1: The sixth spouse?
2: No.
1: Or the healthy spouse.
2: The healthy spouse
1: mm-hmm.
2: is living there. The
1: okay.
2: sixth spouse has moved into the nursing home.
1: Yep.
2: So if located in Massachusetts and the spouse is living there as their primary residence, then this house is non-countable. There's very few non-countable assets. This is one of them.
1: Mm-hmm.
2: Outright, hard stop, non-countable. Doesn't matter how much it's worth.
1: Yep.
2: And not only is it non-countable, it's non-lienable.
1: So different than the single mom.
2: Right.
1: In our last case.
2: Different. Non-lienable. And the next thing you're going to think about is, okay, so this isn't going to prevent the sixth spouse from becoming eligible for Medicaid.
1: Mm-hmm.
2: Correct. Well, what else would I do with it? Well, it's probably owned jointly.
1: Yes.
2: Most people own their homes. Mm-hmm. As a married couple, jointly. I don't want to leave it that way.
1: Right.
2: I want the sixth spouse to transfer his half interest to her, the healthy spouse, in this example. Can we do that? I heard transfers are penalties, disqualifying transfers, not between spouses.
1: Mm-hmm.
2: So there's another regulation that says transfers between spouses is permissible. So this allows the house to be transferred without creating a five-year waiting period. And you want to do that just in case the healthy spouse dies first, and then the house would go immediately to the joint owner who's the sixth spouse. We don't mm-hmm. want that. So this is why we transfer it. And just in case you have lost capacity, sixth spouse,
1: yep.
2: hopefully you have a power of attorney in place. Generally, the power of attorney can sign for the sixth spouse mm-hmm. transferring the real estate. And like magic, we've saved a house, prevented a lien, and put it all in her name.
1: What if they have a mortgage on it?
2: Well, if they have a mortgage on it, that would be a way to take care of some of the money that we have yep. kicking around.
1: Okay.
2: If we have more than $150,000, that's mm-hmm. over the money limit, how can we spend the money limit down? We can take that money and pay a mortgage. That's not a gift. That is a payment.
1: Yep.
2: So we can spend money down that way.
1: Okay.
2: And so, folks, these are just two examples so far of things we can do last minute to save, in this case, a house. And we talked a

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1: So we're trying to shrink that bucket of money that's over the asset limit for the healthy spouse. Is there anything else you can use your liquid assets for?
0: So, yes. I mean, one of the things, if we're done with the house anyway, you know, you're kind of thinking about, and there are other kinds of real estate that we can talk about too, but let's talk about some money. Remember, give or take $150,000 and $2,000. Mm-hmm. This is what the healthy spouse and the sick spouse are allowed to keep. Well, if we've got more than that, what do we do? Well, one thing you can do is spend down. Now, I'm going to comment on the spend down a little bit, because when there's a healthy spouse, I don't want to spend too much, because mm-hmm. the healthy spouse can keep all the money, and we'll show you how. So with healthy spouse situation, these spend down ideas are less important.
1: Okay.
0: Because, again, I want the money as much as possible to be available for the healthy spouse to live her life.
1: Mm-hmm.
0: However, if you're single, spend down makes sense. Like on what? And that's this next example. Well, maybe at this point I would prepay my funeral.
1: Sure.
0: Right? Again, if I'm married, I'm probably not going to do this. But if I'm single, yeah, I don't want my kids to have to pay for the funeral. Mm-hmm. And by the way, this prepaying, you go into a funeral home, or your children do, and they get what is called a funeral contract.
1: Okay.
0: It's an irrevocable contract, and it basically lays out all the things you want: the casket, the flowers, the, you know, after the reception, everything you want. It gets a price at the bottom.
1: Mm-hmm.
0: Write a check to the funeral home. Again, not a transfer, not a disqualifying transfer, but a payment for services to be rendered.
1: Yep.
0: So therefore, not a disqualifying transfer and a valid way of spending down the money. Otherwise, there's not a lot of ways other than paying down debt
1: mm-hmm.
0: and paying this funeral contract. There's not a ton of ways to spend money. Otherwise, it looks like a gift.
1: And what do you do with everything that's left? Anything that's liquid left if we're not able to spend down even more so?
0: So if you get, let's say you have like $500,000 mm-hmm. left, you know, what are you going to do? And again, even with a married couple.
1: Yeah.
0: And it can work for a single person too. With a married couple, you probably would direct your attention to an annuity. Now, you've heard of pooled trusts, but pooled trusts don't really get utilized when you have a married couple situation.
1: Mm-hmm.
0: Again, we want the money for the healthy spouse. So in this case, you would transfer all the excess money to the healthy spouse. Again, transfers between spouses are permissible.
1: Yeah.
0: So we transfer the assets to the healthy spouse, and then the healthy spouse needs to convert those assets from an asset to an income stream.
1: Mm-hmm.
0: And therein lies this purchase of a Medicaid annuity. These are
1: very special.
0: Special annuities. They got to be term certain, irrevocable, non-assignable, you know, and you got to create them when you're going in the nursing home. And it just basically says that the person who bought the annuity, the healthy spouse, is going to get all the money back because it's through an insurance company.
1: Mm-hmm.
0: And they're going to get it back incrementally over, say, 5 years.
1: Okay.
0: Not to exceed their life expectancy is the term. 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
5: Retirement isn't just one stage of life. 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This is Mike Armstrong from the Armstrong Advisory Group. 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

0: 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And today we're talking about techniques that can help protect your assets from long-term care expenses last minute. Todd, what happens to your home when a spouse enters a nursing home and no planning has been done? And is it different for single individuals?
1: Yeah, so very good question, and the answer is yes, it is different. So let's talk about the spouse first. When you're married, if you have a spouse living in the home, regardless of the value of the home, as long as it's located in Massachusetts, it's non-countable, and it's non-lienable. 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Now, don't leave it that way. 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However, for a single individual, it's a little different. As long as the value doesn't exceed $1,071,000, there's a number that changes every year. It goes up. Then it would be countable if it's worth more than that. If it's worth less than that, and you check a box that you intend to return home, it's non-countable, but it's lienable. But so what? Getting on the Medicaid at the Medicaid rate is better than paying privately.
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0: What about retail sales this morning?
1: Even that, forgettable. Like, we'll get to it. It wasn't good data, but it also doesn't matter, is the point that I'll make. Mm. And should we discuss retail sales?
0: Yeah.
1: Okay. Retail sales were bad. It was, again, just not a good month for retail sales for July. We saw the headline number come in down 0.6% versus consensus estimates of 0.1% to 0.3% growth. Ex-autos down 0.3%. compared to consensus estimate of 0.2% growth. Ex-gas and ex-autos down 2% compared to expectations of 0.3% growth. So a bad retail sales number.
2: No matter which way you cut it.
1: Here's why I say it doesn't matter. Mm. Michael, what's happening to the 10-year Treasury today?
2: Don't know. Haven't looked.
1: No, you should. You should.
2: Is it blowing out?
1: No, not blowing out, but I want you to take a look at it.
2: Okay.
1: Not going to do your homework for you.
2: We're sitting at 4.662. It's up slightly.
1: It's up slightly. Mike, does the 10-year Treasury normally move up when retail sales have a bad miss?
2: No. Generally, we are a consumer-focused economy, and investors take a bad retail sales number as concern about the consumer.
1: So, again, it didn't matter. That's the point I'm making, is the market is, whether you're talking about like the actual data that's coming through, which, again, most of this stuff just doesn't matter next week, like, is anyone going to get all excited about FOMC minutes?
2: Yes.
1: No.
2: Like, there's been some drama. I mean, we've been talking about how it's, you know, keeping up with the what was the didn't we come up with a reality show name for the new Federal Reserve?
1: Keeping up with the Bernankes? No. Keeping up with the chairman?
2: Yeah, I don't remember what we came up with. But yeah, there's been some fireworks, so maybe get something exciting there, but probably not.
1: You know, like, and again, like, that is the most exciting piece of data next week.
2: Fair.
1: There's just nothing. On the earnings side next week, we do get a couple companies that are, like, kind of interesting. You got Home Depot, who's going to be reporting. You got Lowe's, TJX. So you're going to get some retail color. Walmart will tell us what's going on. But, again, not much usually happens in August once you get past, like, the first couple weeks. And I checked the date today. It's August 14th.
2: So, Chuck, I have a question then.
1: Yes.
2: Interest rates aren't moving down on a weaker than anticipated retail sales report, as you mentioned, when economists and investors get worried about the consumer, they tend to get worried about the economy as a whole, because traditionally we are an economy that relies heavily on consumer spending to juice it over time. Why not this time?
1: Because the economy's fine. Like, I know no one wants to hear that, because everyone wants to always, like, the smart thing is to be like, or the way to sound smart is to be like, well, I'm so concerned about this and about that. Guys, here's the deal. Inflation's high, consumers are stressed, and it still doesn't matter to the economy.
2: I was going to say that this moment, unlike most others since at least I've been doing this program, the economy's not being defined by the consumer in the same way.
1: No.
2: It's being defined by capital expenditures on behalf of giant corporations, which is really new.
1: It's something where, well, that plus, again, the deficits that you have on the federal side. How do you have a recession if you're running 6% federal deficits in, like, a good economy while CapEx is ramping up at the pace that it is right now? Like, I don't know how you have a recession in that situation. Now, if the CapEx situation changes, if we decide to suddenly become, you know, deficit hawks, okay, like, yeah, now we can talk about recession. But people just love to think that recession is always just around the corner. And don't get me wrong, eventually it will be, because we haven't seen our last recession. But what matters is the directional impulse from different types of spending. And if retail spending's pulling back a bit, okay, like, yeah, I'll you know, at least note it in there. But it's going up against this tidal wave of federal spending and AI-based CapEx, and the negative retail impulse has to be bigger than just 1 month of bad numbers here.
2: Mm.
1: I think that's the point that I'll make. So I'm not sitting here trying to, you know, blow sunshine and tell you, like, everything's perfect. What I'm telling you is that we have these flaws in the economy. We do. But the amount of spending that's going on is just enough to mask it, because

0: We're not talking about getting more, you know, fiscally hawkish. We got new tax plans being floated this week that are talking about, like, raising the capital gains exemption on personal residences to, what, like $2 million or something?
1: Yeah. So, yeah, we're not going to suddenly become deficit hawks. I'm also unconvinced in this moment in time that a weakening consumer, even for the next several months, would mean much of anything for state of GDP or the stock market or anything else. I don't know.
0: It would depend on the magnitude. Like, I'm not going to sit here and tell you, like, hey, if, like, the consumer gets way worse, everything's fine.
1: Of course, but there's not really a path for that to happen, and even if they weakened a little bit, what might have been a bad signal in the past, I'm not sure would give you the same signal in this economy.
0: Yeah, and look, the underlying data on consumers is that incomes at the lower end of the wage spectrum are now moving up in line with other workers.
1: See you later, K-shaped economy.
0: Right, we're no longer K-shaped. Now we're, like, well, if everyone... Now we're like an M-dash shaped economy.
1: A what?
0: An M-dash? The long dash that everyone identifies with AI, even though it's actually one of the best writing tools that you can use as someone who enjoys good grammar.
1: Mm.
0: You know, it's one of my biggest regrets about AI is that it takes useful and unique pieces of grammar and has commoditized and ruined them.
1: Mm. Yeah, it's one of the easiest ways to detect AI writing is.
0: Which the problem, like, I love using dashes. Like, it's something that I've enjoyed for a while. You can go back and look at my writing from 10 years ago, and it was just, you know, they were proliferating pieces. They were everywhere, and probably too much to a certain extent. But you know that, and you know what punctuation mark is very underappreciated and underutilized.
1: The upside down exclamation point?
0: Nope. The semicolon. I think that the semicolon is kind of like the fullback in football.
1: Right.
0: Where it's fallen out of style, but still, if you use it appropriately.
2: Well, no one knows how to use it.
0: It opens up all kinds of possibilities.
1: Fullback,
0: just like
1: a semicolon?
0: Fullback. Both of them. No one knows how to use a fullback. Everyone, like, wants to be, oh, no, it can be another pass catcher. No, like, you use that fullback to open up possibilities for the rest of the words on your team.
2: Semicolon's like kind of a period, but it's not, and it might be
0: a comma. Well, it's not a colon. It's half a colon. That's exactly right. It's the top half. It's kind of like a centaur for punctuation.
2: Yeah, I've never
0: known. The top half is a colon. The bottom is a comma.
1: Right.
2: I'm just going to use it all the time,
1: so
2: though.
0: In conclusion, retail sales this month don't really matter. Let's take a quick break. When we return, let's talk a little bit about what we're seeing in the bond market in a little bit more detail.
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4: Peace and Bloomberg here. Costliest U.S. bond sale since 2001 is investor warning to Bessent. So here's the deal. Yesterday, there was a $25 billion sale of 30-year U.S. bonds. They priced at an interest rate of 5.216%, which is the highest interest rate on them since 2001. And basically, it's saying, okay, like, this is, you know, causing, you know, it's what we're seeing now because yields have gone up. It's influencing government borrowing costs, and it's taking up more space on the budget, which then in turn, because we're not raising taxes and we're not cutting spending, makes the deficit bigger as borrowing costs go up. So you get kind of this cycle that can happen sometimes in certain countries. Hasn't really happened in the United States. And remember that ultimately, long-term bonds are determined basically by what investors think the path of short-term rates are going to be during that time. You can do a process called bootstrapping, Ooh. Where you basically go out and, you know, figure out, okay, what is each year's interest rate that's priced into the market going out for 30 years, and that's how you eventually get to what the 30-year yield is. So it is clear that the Trump administration and every administration before it, they pay attention to what bond yields are, like everyone in government does, because it's something that does matter to a certain extent. It hasn't mattered as much in the United States because we are the world's reserve currency with the dollar. And so as that, there's basically been an unlimited appetite for U.S. debt since, you know, World War II, pretty much. But it is something where, you know, we've talked about it. Hey, at some point, maybe this becomes a problem that actually starts to matter in different terms to the United States. But right now, it's more of a nuisance than any meaningful problem that has really developed.
5: Chuck, a few times in the last several years, rises in interest rates have been, or increases in interest rates have been put on the doorstep of, or blamed on, you know, giant deficits, and finally sure. the deficit hawks coming into the bond market. And we have seen an uptick in interest rates again this time here. Since June, we've seen rates shoot up from 4.4 to where we are now. Since the beginning of the year, it's been more severe. It's not that nobody's talking about deficits, but I don't think I'm ready to jump to the idea that, oh yeah, interest rates are heading up right now because people are concerned about deficits. There's a few other things going on here that might be affecting this, one of which would be the war in Iran. The second might be Kevin Warsh and the Federal Reserve and his actions or lack thereof on inflation.
4: Sure. And so, look, the point that I'll make, hey, the 30-year Treasury has gone from around 4.85% at the end of June to 5.24% today. So if you're going to tell me that that's all about deficits, then here's the question that I'll ask you. From mid-May until the end of June, the 30-year Treasury went from 5.19 down to 4.85. Mike, did the deficit

0: Did picture meaningfully improve during the latter part of May and early part of June?
1: Not that I recall, no.
0: No, it didn't. It continued to get worse, just as it has for the last 25 years.
2: Where are we running right now in terms of...
0: Mike, we're going to cross $40 trillion in the next week.
1: Ooh, that's...
0: $40 trillion,
1: disgusting.
0: Right? Disgusting. What's a few trillion amongst friends, man? Like,
2: deficit to GDP for 2026, what are the estimates now?
0: High.
1: Yeah.
0: Like in terms of like the annual one?
2: Yeah, I mean...
0: Like 5.8 to 6.2%.
2: Okay. So I just want to point this one out again. No president has been serious about deficits and fiscal discipline since the late 90s, early 2000s. That's the last time I think you can claim any sort of severity. And it has gotten really significantly worse over the course of the last decade. And so I was, again... sitting with somebody who was yesterday complaining about the previous Biden administration and plenty there to complain about, but one of them was, and plus he was running those giant deficits. And I did have to step in there to say, that's true, but that has not improved at all under President Trump.
0: No, here's the deal. If you want to be serious about deficits, you have to do one of or a combination of three or four things. Number one, you got to cut Social Security and Medicare.
2: Mm-hmm.
0: Is there a lot of appetite for that?
2: Not from what I've seen.
0: No, what was it, a year ago or 2 years ago, we went the other direction.
2: Yeah.
0: We bumped up. Actually, you can make a case. We've done a couple things on the Social Security and Medicare side that have made things worse in the last 2 to 3 years.
2: Yep.
0: Number two, you've got to rein in defense spending. Do we get a sense that's happening?
2: Quite the opposite.
0: No, we don't.
2: Yeah, by the way, that Social Security piece, one of those actions was by Biden. One of them was under Trump.
0: Yep. It's again like this. It's not like in either or situation. It's like just how it is now.
2: We claim to have all these big disagreements, but we seem to do the same exact thing regardless of who is in power.
0: Next one. Higher taxes. We going to do that?
2: Certainly not from what I've seen.
0: No. Instead, what we did, we did the whole Doge, Dog, and Pony show that ended up cutting basically nothing from the federal budget. And we're stuck now with these 6% deficits because we're not going to address the actual drivers, which are Social Security, Medicare, defense spending, and the lack of additional tax revenue because we keep cutting taxes instead.
2: Mm.
0: And so if we're not going to be serious about either side of the ledger, then it's not even worth the conversation, quite honestly.
2: Yeah. Yeah, it's not.
0: You know, like it's
2: well,
0: just...
2: actually, that's not true. It is worthy of the conversation because... if we continue to just let our elected officials do nothing about this, then to your point, someday it's probably going to blow up in our faces. I have no idea when that will be, but it probably will. Maybe not during my lifetime, but I don't really want to do that to my children.
0: Well, the good news is that the new class of incoming senators who are elected this fall, they will be the first members of Congress or the executive branch that are guaranteed to have to deal with the Social Security problem.
2: Yeah.
0: So, good luck in those races. It's on you.
2: Guaranteed doesn't even come up in debates.
0: No, when's the last time anyone talked about Social Security? This is the thing. Like, no one even...
2: certainly didn't come up in primaries.
0: Here's what's going to happen.
2: Probably not going to come up in the regular election.
0: We're going to get to... December of 2031, and all the pieces are going to start being published next year's when Social Security runs out of money. Okay, got it. We're going to do that whole thing through the spring, and then like July 5th, right after 4th of July in 2032, it's going to be like, oh no, we've got to actually do something before like the Senate's August recess. And so the law that's going to end up getting passed is, well, even if Social Security runs out of money, we can pay for it.
2: Of course it is. Kick the can down the road further.
0: This is where we are going on this. Tucker, you can put that on the sticky note wall. Let's take a quick break. When we come back, we got Wall Street Watch.
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2: Hi, it's Chuck and Mike from the Armstrong Advisory Group, and our guide this month is titled Navigating Retirement Housing Choices. Mike, as you get towards retirement, what are some of the considerations for whether you should stay in the property that you've been in for a while or consider moving to a new one?
3: To me, for most people, they come down to two factors. One would be financial, and two would be quality of life. Mm. And so, you know, first things first, right? I mean, you're heading to retirement. Did you do enough saving to be able to afford to live in the same place you did, with or without that mortgage, with where property taxes and insurance costs have been going? So that's probably number one. But the one that people kind of start to forget about is the quality of life. And so how close am I to family? How close am I to health care? And am I going to be safe in this house 20 years from now from a health care perspective?
2: It seems like for most people, they're going to have different priorities as far as which of those come first. So it very much is not here's what you do, but more here are the things you need to consider and then get to your own conclusion.
3: Yeah, but I think it's important that people think long-term on this, right? You do not want to make this decision twice. And so very often we do see that happen. Hey, I'm moving here because of taxes, and I didn't think about the other qualitative lifestyle pieces about that move.
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6: Markets trading slightly lower, following weaker than expected retail sales for the month of July, where sales pulled back 0.6%, the most since May of 2025, as consumers pulled back on purchases at online stores and auto dealers. Right now, the Dow is down about a tenth of a percent or 68 points lower. S&P 500 also down a tenth of a percent or 8 points lower. NASDAQ down a quarter of a percent or 69 points lower. Russell 2000 up about a third of a percent. 10-year Treasury yield up 2 basis points at 4.67%. And oil up about a third of a percent, trading at $81 a barrel. 2 years after its IPO, social media platform Reddit is officially joining the S&P 500, replacing AvalonBay Communities on August 18th. Reddit jumping nearly 14% on that news. Meanwhile, Applied Materials posted higher quarterly net income and increased revenue. However, the sales within its key semiconductor systems division only narrowly beat expectations, seemingly disappointing investors as shares are now down about 5%. Elsewhere, Workday down 5% after its 18% rally yesterday on the heels of a report from Reuters that private equity firm Silver Lake was in talks to buy the company. And online furniture retailer Wayfair was upgraded by Bernstein, citing its high single-digit revenue growth in a stagnant furniture market. Wayfair stock is up about 3%. I'm Tucker Silva, and that is Wall Street Watch.
2: Mike, do we want to talk Middle East or big tech?
3: We can do Middle East really quickly. The U.S. is about to impose, quote, unprecedented economic isolation on Iran. A lot of what we've said we are going to do to Iran is supposedly unprecedented and hasn't worked yet. So I'll wait till I see some of the details.
2: Yeah, we'll see what comes out. I mean, Iran has been probably one of the two most heavily sanctioned and isolated countries in the world over the last 20 years. So it's unclear exactly what we can see that's, you know, a further move towards more economic isolation absent, you know, secondary sanctions on countries that buy Iranian oil and products, which I just don't know if we're going to go there. So we'll see what ends up coming out of this and see what develops here. But again, it's not to say that the Iranian economy is good. It's most likely very, very bad right now. the case that I think I would make is

0: it hasn't exactly been very good for a while.
1: Started at a pretty bad point.
0: You know, like they're kind of used to running the country not with a good economy, and we'll see, you know, exactly what is on the table next week.
1: I'll make the point that if you do not go and sanction foreign countries that buy Iranian oil, then the, quote, unprecedented economic isolation plan that you have is not an unprecedented economic isolation plan. It's fundamentally unserious unless you go after those.
0: Yeah, because the oil is the only thing that matters to the Iranian economy.
1: Correct.
0: Yeah.
1: What are you going to do?
0: How big tech earnings are inflated by other tech companies. So, if you are a company called Amazon, you might have bought a stake in another company called Anthropic.
1: Mm.
0: And what that means is that based on being able to mark that investment to market when you have, you know, different fundraising rounds and things like that, it can show up in your earnings as part of your profit, even though it's not really money that you earned from your core business. It's rather just an investment that you have that has gone up in value while you continue to hold it.
1: Yeah, so a lot's been written about, you know, this most recent quarterly earnings and some of, if not the single best earnings that we've ever seen in the S&P 500. I don't think you necessarily need an asterisk next to that, but I do acknowledge here that, yeah, some big chunk of this is the markup of privately held investments that may or may not end up being worth what they are being valued at today. And another huge chunk is a whole bunch of new assets that these companies are building or acquiring that will need to eventually be written down with depreciation that we're all somewhat unclear on just how much depreciation there will be under what time period.
0: Yeah.
1: Is that an appropriate summary, I guess, of the state of tech earnings in the U.S. right now?
0: I think so. It's not to say that these aren't, like, this Wall Street Journal piece makes it seem like these aren't real earnings, and they are. It's just they're a different type of earnings than you typically see from a tech company, and they're not necessarily repeatable because they're not actually related to the company's own performance in its core areas. But it doesn't mean that it's not there. I think the points that are raised here is, look, there is no set standard for valuation on these privately held investments. And so it is something that is subject to, you know, change, especially like if these companies end up, like if Anthropic goes public or things like that, you know, that can, you know, impact things. So, yeah, it's something worth watching, but it's also, like, it is real, even if it's just in a different format. And it doesn't mean that something bad is inherently coming in the future because of that. It means it might if the value of those things go down. But if the value continues to go up, then that's fine too.
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1: Chuck, I want to go back to this, the one-time gains and the story of big tech companies and their earnings for a moment here, because I found last statement that I made to be rather dissatisfying. Like, might be a problem.

0: expectations, but I would say within a rounding error of overall expectations for what we would see from the headline numbers. So let's start right there. Headline inflation up 0.5% month over month. I believe expectations were for a 0.4% increase. Year over year, 6.4% year over year. So a decline from last month, but again, slightly hotter than was anticipated, I believe.
1: Yeah, I think we'd been lulled into a sense in markets, not us, just collectively we, the whole country.

0: Dave Nadig yesterday. He's a big like ETF structure guy. Like he knows more about how ETFs are actually built, like the underpinnings and the plumbing of them, than anyone I've met. And he went to this investor retreat over the I think it was last weekend or maybe last week, and it's at like this camp in upstate New York or something. So it's, you know, all like disconnected, blah blah blah. And I forget who it was, but some, you know, big hedge fund manager got up and started a speech. He goes, "I want you all to know that, like, I wrote this myself. It's not AI." And everybody cheered. And he made the point. He's like, "Isn't it really interesting that, you know, in our businesses, everyone's, like, focused on, like, AI-related growth. And, you know, everyone's talking about data centers this. And everyone, you know, oh, ChatGPT's that and Claude's this. But then whenever you hear someone say, hey, this is like my work and not AI, everyone gets really happy. Because everyone freaking hates AI. Like, you hear someone say, like, I wrote this myself, and immediately you go, oh, now I'm interested. Because, like, we don't like it. And I don't know why we don't like it, but we don't. And that's really interesting that you have such a popular technology, just like social media, that everyone hates. Yeah. Like, what's the last, like, mass adoption technology that people actually liked? Where they're, like, not just, like, using it because they have to, but, like, hey, I love this. Like, this is great. It's probably indoor plumbing.
1: I like that.
0: Right? Love that.
1: Big fan.
2: I'll give this a little bit of thought.
0: And you know, the dishwasher, probably right up there as well, and linked.
1: A personal computer?
0: Personal computer, yep. I'll put that up there.
2: No, we ended up hating that.
0: Do we? Why do we hate computers?
1: I mean, how can you say you hate that, Mike?
0: Who hates their computer?
2: I guess I hate the email that comes on the computer.
0: Right, like that's not the computer.
1: That's email.
0: Yeah, that's the internet. That's a separate invention. Yeah.
1: Tell that to my Minesweeper.
2: Yeah.
0: Exactly. Thank you, Tucker. I appreciate you, MS-DOS.
1: Or solitaire.
0: You know?
2: Minesweeper. That's what you're doing back there?
1: No,
2: three computer screens.
1: What do you think I'm doing here? Yeah. I got Minesweeper in this computer.
0: The third is
2: he always seems so distracted back there.
1: And then
2: behind
1: the
2: desk.
1: I get snood over here,
2: yeah,
1: you know?
2: Yeah.
1: That's what we're doing back here.
0: Yeah, that's why occasionally we got to go to break when Tucker's down to the last mine.
2: Constant games of hearts going on behind the
0: Is Solitaire the one where when you win the cards?
1: Yeah,
0: they
1: like celebrate and go
0: on
1: the screen.
0: That was always a great moment.
2: Question. Okay, yeah, let's go.
0: That was good. Let's take a quick break. When we come back, let's talk drones and how much fun Boston was this summer.
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8: Piece here in the Wall Street Journal. President Trump announces drone tariffs to bolster U.S. supply chains and counter China. I'll quote here, in a statement, the White House said the drone tariff program would protect the security of the U.S. and its defense and defense-adjacent industrial base while creating jobs. U.S. drone production needs to be expanded rapidly to ensure U.S. national and economic security. Got to tell you, I would go a step further than this and just, look, ban any Chinese drones from being imported. Like, call it a day. Like, do you want Chinese to be able to be imported into the United States, Michael? I don't.
9: No.
8: There's no good use case. There's no good reason. There's plenty of use cases. There's no good reason to allow that given the risk that exists.
9: I'm actually not sure I get there. I mean,
8: continue.
9: The average drone, I don't think I see as a danger. I see this as, hey, let's protect what is going to be clearly a military necessity in the future in terms of bolstering the U.S. drone capacity. But the average drone that my neighbor uses to, like, take pictures of the Charles River, like, is that a danger to us here in the United States?
8: Yes.
9: How? What's going to be done with it?
8: What do you mean what's going to be done with it?
9: Yeah, what's the danger? Spell it out for me.
8: That any of the pictures and use data from that could be going back to China.
9: How's that different from a camera that I can buy online?
8: It doesn't fly. The camera doesn't fly.
10: Yet.
8: Mm. I don't think you should allow Chinese-made drones in the United States.
9: Don't most of these drones' operating systems just connect to your phone?
8: I have no idea. I don't own a drone.
9: Yeah, I don't either. But I'm fairly certain that's all they do, is they just literally connect to your phone and send all
8: that doesn't make me feel good
9: onto your phone.
8: So now I've got a Chinese drone connecting into my phone? That's supposed

0: Yeah. So that's a pretty happy thought, I think. The FIFA World Cup giving a nice boost to the city of Boston. Obviously, you know, the whole country got a nice boost. Just in the second half of June, this is from the Boston Globe, Boston residents and visitors attending the World Cup-related events spent an estimated $83 million in the city and generated an extra $1.5 million in local tax revenue, according to preliminary data. And so I think this is great. And if you didn't have fun at the World Cup or surrounding it, I'm sorry, because it was just great. And I maintain that this might be one of the best summers we've had in recent memory. Let's take a quick break here. And when we come back, we got hour two coming up in a bit.
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0: non-countable, and it's non-leanable. 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Now, don't leave it that way. 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However, for a single individual, it's a little different. As long as the value doesn't exceed $1,071,000, there's a number that changes every year. It goes up. Then it would be countable if it's worth more than that. If it's worth less than that and you check a box that you intend to return home, it's non-countable, but it's leanable. But so what? Getting on the Medicaid at the Medicaid rate is better than paying privately.
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0: rates moving up, but you get the dollar moving down, which always piques my interest when that happens. Dollars off 0.42% to $99.44. Gold catching a bit of a bid as a result, up $18 an ounce to $44.39 after a couple days of weakness. Crude oil up 58 cents a barrel. Again, not much movement there. AAA gas prices, you've got the national average up 0.6 of a cent to 407.7. I will point out, diesel continues to move up. Diesel crack spreads are through the roof now, now touching $100 a barrel. Diesel's at 542.6. The all-time high is 581.5. So diesel prices continuing to move up. The other thing, and I know that people listen to our show from all over the country, but if you happen to live north of Pennsylvania, you've got like a 25% chance that your home is heated by home heating oil. For the rest of you, you're like, what is that? Like, what does that mean? Here's the deal. In the Northeast, about a quarter of homes, maybe a little less than that, are heated through a process by which a truck comes to your house, puts a hose into a hole in the side of it, and fills up a big oil tank, and then you burn that tank in order to generate the heat for your heating system in the winter.
1: You burn what's in the tank.
0: What's that?
1: You burn what's in the tank, not the
0: Yeah, you don't burn the tank. No, the tank is engineered to not burn.
1: No.
0: That's why it's there. But so home heating oil, you know, heats a large number of homes in the New England region, again, about 20 to 25%, depending on the state. And the price of home heating oil trades almost in tandem with diesel. So what I got to tell you is, if the last time you filled up was like January or something, if we stay in this range and you need to fill up in the next couple months before the winter,
1: it's going to suck.
0: Potentially a rude awakening coming here. We'll see how these prices evolve. They could go down before that happens. They could go up, but just something that bears watching as we get towards the fall, which September is now 17 days away, Michael.
1: Yeah.
0: And I got to tell you,
1: don't
0: September.
1: I don't need to know that.
0: September's my favorite month of the year.
1: I couldn't disagree more.
0: Really?
1: Yeah.
0: What do you dislike about September?
1: Nothing. I just.
0: You say summer you couldn't disagree more?
1: Summer months all the way.
0: I am a big
1: fall guy. It
0: ranks
1: like number four for me.
0: I am a big fall guy, personally.
1: Yeah.
0: You got like those cool, crisp temperatures coming in. You got football on the television. You got wings cooking. I mean, it's a beautiful thing. And this is before you even get to like the fall holidays and stuff. I mean, like Thanksgiving, peak holiday in my opinion.
1: Yeah, famous September holiday.
0: I was saying fall, Michael, and we're on the path there. So, in any case, let's talk a little bit about the Los Angeles Lakers.
1: Okay.
0: Not the team on the court, because honestly, aside from Luka Doncic, I don't know anyone else on the team at this point. It's just, I don't. Here's the deal. They got sold, or they're going to be sold, pending approval from the rest of the NBA owners, for $12.5 billion a year after they were bought. And again, like we can speculate as to the reasons for this. If you want, you can go online. There's plenty of speculation as to why this is happening. But the fact is, the team was bought for $10 billion a year ago and got sold for $12.5 billion this week. $2.5 billion profit on, you know, a 25% gain in a year on an asset like that is pretty attractive. And it gets to the headline of this piece from Yahoo Sports. Lakers' $12.5 billion sale shows why private equity loves sports and won't leave. No, the reason that they won't leave is because we're at the point now where the price of these teams is high enough that the only groups that can afford it are either private equity consortiums or sovereign wealth funds. And that kind of sucks as a sports fan, to be honest.
1: Or Elon Musk. He could afford it.
0: Yeah, he could probably buy the entire NBA if he wanted
1: to.
0: And still have money left over for the NHL, Major League Baseball. I don't think he could wrap the NFL into the whole thing.
1: Yeah.
0: But he could have three of the four major U.S. sports and then toss in MLS just for, you know, kicks.
1: So
0: pun intended.
1: What about professional sports is appealing to private equity?
0: The return.
1: Yeah.
0: It's purely a supply and demand story. It's scarcity.
1: But it's not like you can consolidate sports franchises in the way that you can veterinarians' offices.
0: You don't need to, though. They're already consolidated.
1: Right.
0: Like, the big thing is, if you have

0: 30 of these things that exist. Like, think about this as like the Bitcoin argument, but it actually like makes sense and does something in the real world. If you think about it in terms of there's 30 of these things that exist, or 32 depending on the league. If there are more and more people getting very wealthy every year, they want to own the things that are scarce. It's why art has value. It's why, you know, the Hamptons have value. Mm-hmm. It's like there's only one. Well, there's, how many Hamptons are there?
1: One.
0: There's
2: one relevant one.
0: There's like four, right? There's East Hampton, there's South Hampton. Like, okay. No, like there's they call it the Hamptons because there's more than one.
2: Got it.
1: But in any case, 22 municipalities.
0: 22 municipalities. Do they all have Hampton in their name?
1: I don't know.
0: I don't think they do.
1: No, they don't.
0: See, that's a branding issue. But I digress.
2: You sure do.
0: In any case, the thing about these teams is there's only so many that to go around. So we do get to a point, though, where eventually the pricing gets so high that what's actually happening now, again, I said private equity consortiums. It used to be one private equity firm would go in and buy the team. Now you've got like five that get together that all own pieces of it because it's even big enough that not one can own it. And so a lot of the leagues have had to change rules to allow for multiple, you know, private equity owners within a team, which wasn't, you know, how it was before. It's dramatically different from even 15 or 20 years ago where it would be, you know, either A, like this family's owned the team in this region for like 60 years, or B, you know, kind of the Bob Kraft story, hey, local, you know, season ticket holder makes it big and buys the team, and that's how it went. Those days are gone at this point.
2: Does that also bring you to the point where many private equity firms have ownership stakes in multiple different franchises in the same league?
0: Yes.
2: Is that allowed?
0: It is in some of them, not in all of them. I don't know which ones allow it specifically. And there's like limits as to the amount of ownership you can have in any one particular team in those cases. But this is where we're heading. Mm. And
2: sounds.
0: I mean, here's the thing. It's not just as you see. It's not like just small teams. The Yankees, the New York Yankees, New York Yankees are what, Tucker? Probably like a top three or four sports brand worldwide. Like, I mean, basically, like, Yankees, yeah. Cowboys, Lakers, Manchester
2: Dodgers.
0: United.
2: Go overseas and look for a franchise's logo. I would imagine that the Yankees logo will be the most commonly one found.
0: I'm going, like, top three or four. Like, again, you have plenty of, like, Cowboys ones. You got plenty of Lakers. You know, like, it's... But, like, top three or four sports franchise worldwide.
2: Yes.
0: They just took a $2.6 billion financing deal with Apollo. Mm-hmm. So, again, this deal, that was a combination of debt and equity. The New York Yankees are taking $2.6 billion of private equity money and private credit money. Like, that's the world that we live in now. I don't like it as a sports fan, but we're not going back. Like there are no like individuals out there who are going to have the liquidity and wherewithal to do that who actually care about it enough. You know, like for all we talk about, like Elon Musk, like there's like a dozen of those people and there's tons of these teams. You know, so I don't know. It's a new era. I don't love it, but it is what it is. Let's take a quick break. When we come back, any more sports or are we done with that? Do we want to talk about how annoying it is to watch
2: sports?
0: Yeah,
2: it is. Let's talk
0: about
2: that
0: next. Let's do that. Tucker, do we also have some trivia that
1: we're
0: doing?
1: We do. Friday
0: Ooh,
1: trivia.
0: Oh, boy. Can't wait. Let's take a quick break. We'll do trivia when we return.
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5: 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Time for Friday trivia here on the Financial Exchange, and the National Hurricane Center is currently tracking two storms in the Atlantic Ocean. They believe the closer storm is unlikely to become a hurricane, but the second storm has the conditions that could turn it into a strong hurricane. So our trivia question today, which hurricane was the costliest in U.S. history? Once again, which hurricane was the costliest in U.S. history? Be the sixth person today to text us at 617-362-1385 with the correct answer, along with keyword trivia, and you win a Financial Exchange Show t-shirt. Once again, the sixth correct response to text us to the number 617-362-1385 with the correct answer, along with the keyword trivia, will win that t-shirt. See complete contest rules at financialexchangeshow.com.
6: I actually just signed up for the DAV 5K myself.
7: Did you?
6: This week, yep. So last year I finished in 1928. Mm. I'm going for sub 19 this year. Mm. We're going to be cooking.
5: What place was that?
6: I finished third in my age bracket, 16th overall.
5: Oh, wow. That's impressive.
7: So, if you want to beat Chuck.
6: Yeah, if you want to try to beat me in a race, here's your chance.
7: Yeah.
6: Or if you want to say I raced Chuck and lost, here's your chance.
7: That's been my typical tagline.
6: So it should be fun. Piece in Bloomberg. It's never been more annoying and expensive to be a U.S. sports fan. It's true. It sucks. It really is just awful right now in that, like, even for one team's games, you need, like, six different subscriptions to watch every game. It used to be, when I was, a wee lad, it used to be, okay, big Boston Red Sox fan growing up. You need to

0: two stations. One of them was three. One of them was free. Tucker, which one?
1: Wait, what? Say that again? What was...
0: Growing up, you needed two stations to be able to watch the Red Sox. Oh, one of them was free. What was the free one?
2: Fox.
0: Nope. Nope.
2: Fox.
0: Nope.
2: That was free.
0: Fox was not the standard for Red Sox games.
1: UPN?
0: Channel 38, correct. Okay. Free over the air. You didn't even need cable if you didn't want it. The one you did need cable for was NESN. But either way, it was, okay, I'm going to turn on the TV, and Channel 38 has on the Red Sox, or it's on 51, which is NESN. Easy. Today, hey, you want to watch the Red Sox game? Okay, great. Is it on NESN? No. Okay, it must be on Fox because it's Saturday. No. Well, it must be on NBC because it's Sunday. No. Well, maybe it's on Apple TV because it's their game of the week. Maybe. Or it's on Peacock, or this one's on HBO. Like, it's ridiculous. And it's just getting to the point where it's annoying to watch sports. So I just don't do it if it's not on a free platform at this point.
3: I tend to do it the same way. I think it is really annoying to be a sports fan in your own hometown these days in terms of watching it. Very frustrating. Again, this comes to availability, and what people complain about is pricing, but 30 years ago, maybe it was... when did DirecTV come out? Early 90s?
0: Sure.
3: If I lived in Chicago and was a massive Red Sox fan in the 80s, I just couldn't watch the games, could I?
0: No, but that's fine.
3: Right. I guess my point would be it is very annoying now to be a sports fan in your own home city. It's pretty, you know, dramatically better than it was in decades past if you are a sports fan living in somebody else's city.
0: Even there, it's not, though. That's the thing.
3: It's like, annoying and costly, but no, it's at least available.
0: But it's worse, though, because even in another city, you still need, like, 8 subscriptions to get there.
3: Yeah, but at least I can actually have the availability of it.
0: So if we all just move, it'll be better.
3: No.
0: Oh.
1: I mean, did you see the NBA release yesterday, the schedule, Chuck?
0: Tucker, I looked at it, and I'm going, this is just not going to work for me.
1: Do you see every outlet that the primetime games are on? NBC, Netflix, Amazon Prime,
0: yep.
1: Peacock. Like, ugh.
0: You need $50 a month in subscriptions just to watch the NBA.
1: The Celtics opener is on Amazon Prime on a Friday night. Like, what? What are we doing?
0: No, Tucker, not on a Friday night. It's on a Friday afternoon. It's at 3 o'clock.
1: Oh, no, I'm sorry. This home opener is
0: okay.
1: On Friday.
0: Okay.
1: But the opener is on local TV, I think.
0: Who schedules a 3 o'clock opening game?
1: I don't hate it. Like, it's good for me.
0: It's true. Yeah, it's not bad for you. So, I don't know. Like, look, ultimately, they must be making more money off of this stuff they're doing it. But it's ruining the fan experience, and it's just frustrating when you get, like, all excited about a big game, and then you realize it's on Peacock, and you're like, well, I don't have a Peacock subscription, and I'm not getting one just for this game, so I guess I'm going to miss it. Like, it's...
3: Yeah, I wonder if this actually reaches a breaking point, or if they just are that powerful that they can just say, screw you.
0: Honestly, I'm very much starting to go in different directions with my sports viewing experience. Like, the stuff that's easy to watch, like, I'll give you just an example. I love the Boston Bruins. I can't watch them on TV because I'm not willing to pay for NESN.
3: Yep.
0: I don't watch them.
3: I changed my streaming package so that I could get it.
0: I literally don't watch them on TV unless they're one of the national broadcasts.
3: Yep.
0: And, like, I'm at peace with that, but it's just how it is. Like, it's not worth it to me. Other than that, it's like, honestly, I go and I watch a lot more, like, local high school games of stuff, and, it's great. Like, you get to see, actually, like, people who care about it, and it's fun. I don't know. Let's take a quick break, and when we come back, we got Wall Street
3: Susan
0: Watch,
3: Powers.
0: And we're joined. I was getting there, and we're joined by Susan Powers.
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2: 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Mike, when we look at the considerations for people in their housing and retirement, one that comes up are these continuing care retirement communities, CCRCs, or age-in-place communities as they're known. How does someone make a decision about looking at one of those?
3: Well, I think the first, obviously you have to sort out your priorities, but the first thing is to think long term about this. And what people sometimes overlook with these places is that term continuing care means that they adapt to your needs over time, but they do not just allow anyone in. In a lot of cases, they will have cognitive and physical tests that you need to pass in order to be accepted into these communities that then will provide all sorts of care later in life. And so I think early on is always better if you're considering that sort of thing.
2: The financial aspect of these also has a number of considerations as well in terms of what's actually affordable given your particular budget and liquidity.
3: 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All of these really important considerations.
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5: Markets are modestly lower following weaker than expected retail sales for the month of July, which pulled back 0.6% as consumers pulled back on purchases at online stores and auto dealers. Right now, the Dow is down about 0.2%, or 96 points lower. S&P 500 down about 16 points, also down 0.2%. NASDAQ down about 0.5%, to 134 points lower. Russell 2000 is up about 0.3%. 10-year Treasury yield up 4 basis points at 4.682%, and oil up about 0.5%, trading at $81 a barrel. Well, 2 years after its IPO, social media platform Reddit is officially joining the S&P 500, replacing Avalon Bay Communities on August 18th. Reddit rallying 14% on that news. Meanwhile, Applied Materials posted higher quarterly net income and increased revenue. However, the sales within its key semiconductor systems division only narrowly beat expectations, seemingly disappointing investors, with shares now down about 5%. And Workday retreating 4% after its 18% rally yesterday on the heels of a report from Reuters that private equity firm Silver Lake was in talks to buy the company. I'm Tucker Silva, and that is Wall Street Watch. And in the previous segment, we asked you the trivia question, which hurricane was the costliest in U.S. history? That would be Hurricane Katrina, which cost an estimated $200 billion in damages back in 2005. And Bill in Milton, Mass. Is our winner today, taking home a Financial Exchange Show t-shirt. Congrats to Bill. 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
3: Joining us now is Susan Powers from the Armstrong Advisory Group. Just as a reminder, Susan is going to be hosting an event next Thursday, August 20th, out in Framingham at the Renaissance Hotel there, right off I-90, if you're familiar. 5 p.m. August 20th. 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But Susan, thanks for joining us. Appreciate
6: it. Happy to be here.
3: So you're going to be discussing Social Security with folks, and you're here for a little teaser, I guess, on the subject. So let's start with the very basics. What do you need to consider? Just, you know, broad decisions when deciding just when to collect your Social Security benefit.
6: Well, there's a lot of things you need to consider, but kind of the main ones. If you're retiring and you need the money, you're going to claim it, right? That's just a fact of life. If you're single and you're in poor health, you're going to claim it. Mm. You're not worried about a survivor benefit. If you're married and in poor health, well, it depends. Do you need a larger survivor benefit for your spouse? Mm. Or do they have a larger benefit on their own? You want to claim it early. So those are kind of the major things to look at. Do you have assets that can bridge the gap by waiting? Or, you know, you have to look at your true bottom line impact, because if you claim it early, there's going to be a permanent reduction to the amount that you receive for Social Security.
3: Right. Let's go further into the married couple conversation, mm-hmm. because that's where most of us find ourselves, or married or divorced or somewhere in that category. So key considerations as a married couple trying to make the Social Security decision.
6: So if you are... maybe you have a lower earning spouse. Maybe you don't qualify for a benefit on your own. You would get a spousal benefit as long as you're at least 62 years old, you've been married for 1 year, and your spouse is on Social Security. Then you would get a spousal benefit.
3: Okay, what's a spouse?
6: Depending upon the age that you collect at, if you wait until your full retirement age, you're going to get a 50% benefit. Hmm. Your spouse is getting $4,000, you're going to get $2,000. If you claim that early, you're going to get about 25% less than that.
3: Okay.
6: So really depends upon that. Maybe you have a lower earning spouse that's going to claim at 62 for their own benefit. The higher earning spouse is going to claim at 70 so that they're getting the max benefit. Because when one of you dies, you're only keeping the higher of the benefits.
3: I know there's some confusing rules around divorce, mm-hmm. As well as the survivor of a deceased spouse, a widow. Briefly, like some of the ins and outs of those rules, if you don't mind. I don't want to get too lost in the weeds here, but it's complicated.
6: The first factor you have to consider, you have to be married at least 10 years to qualify for a benefit if you are divorced.
3: Okay.
6: So that's right out of the gate. If you had been married for 10 years, you have to be 62. You cannot have been remarried before the age of 60. That's a big factor. So then you can look at that. If you're married after 60, you can look at the greater of your current spouse and your ex-spouse and see which one's better.
3: Okay.
6: You really do. If you have lost a spouse and you can be as young as 60, subject to an earnings test, but you could take that benefit as young as 60. For widows, widowers out there, you have different options for yourself. You could claim a spousal benefit and then switch over to your own benefit at age 70. You can claim a survivor benefit. Excuse me, you can claim your own benefit and then switch to a survivor benefit. So there's lots of things to consider.
3: One of the biggest complaints I hear is, oh, my Social Security is getting taxed. I thought it was a whole tax to begin with.
6: Mm-hmm.
3: Talk to me about taxation of benefits here and what sort of planning you can do for that taxes.
6: Yeah, so you're taxed if you're single, you're making less than $25,000 a year. No tax.
3: Okay.
6: If you're between 25 and 34, 50% is going to be taxed. And anything over 34, 85% of your Social Security is going to be taxed.
3: Okay.
6: Married couples, those ranges go. If you're making over 32, 50% taxed. Over 44, 85% is taxed. I'm a silver linings girl. The good news is 15% of your Social Security is not taxed, regardless of your income.
3: On the taxation subject here, a little bit off the course here, but especially for folks here in Massachusetts and a few other states across the country, there used to be this rule or a series of rules called the WEP and the GPO. And now they're gone.
6: Mm-hmm.
3: And yet there are still a bunch of people that are probably eligible for Social Security that aren't yet aware of it. So what We don't need to get in deep into the weeds of how these rules work, but who should be aware of this right now?
6: If you are married or you're divorced and qualify, or you are a survivor, if you never qualified for Social Security, let's say you have a government pension, you never worked in the private sector, you are not on the Social Security rolls. So if you were married, divorced, widowed, you should contact Social Security, because now you may be eligible for a survivor.

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23: All right, Michael, I'm going to do a little bit of stack roulette here. Mark Zuckerberg's AI manifesto is 6,500 words and barely says anything.
24: Saw this.

0: I mean, sometimes, like, Tucker puts something in the stack, and he just knows that it's catnip for me. It's like, it's just there. So, so Mark Zuckerberg wrote a 6,500-word manifesto on AI. And basically, as you would expect, like, it doesn't say anything. And I'll quote here from Brian Barrett from Wired, who was talking about this. It's marketing. What his marketing screed said is, hey, everybody, don't worry. AI's just fine. It's going to be great for you. Why is everybody so upset? Don't you trust us to make your life better? And the answer is, well, no. Like, you're Meta, you generally don't make our lives better. You don't respect our privacy. And no, like, we don't trust you. But we still can't stop using Facebook and Instagram because it's really addictive. But no, we don't like you.
1: Full stop?
0: Yeah, I'm good.
1: Okay. Text line's been busy today, so I'm going to get to a few of them during roulette here. So one, somebody was bringing up recessions and the steak and eggs versus ham and eggs economy, which I like. I generally like weird recession indicators. It's one of my favorite things to look at. So there's famously the underwear index, like,
0: yes,
1: how frequently are men buying new underwear. Fidelity allegedly used to track the number of taxi cabs in New York City that were operating on a daily basis to try and get a gist for what's going on. I love weird recession indicators. I don't know if you have any others, Chuck, but the underwear one is always pretty funny for me. Another text about our drone conversation. So commercial and enterprise class drones are designed and manufactured in the U.S. However, consumer type drones made almost entirely outside the U.S. Somebody complimenting you, Chuck, on our semicolon conversations. The entire reason they apparently tune into the show in the first place is for silly conversations like that. And then a couple of texts just about the horribleness of TV these days and live sports, and everybody seems to agree with us there.
0: Good.
1: And I think it leads me to the one path where we are going back to the bundle, because one of the texts was, I don't watch live sports, yet they're adding them to all these streaming bundles that I love. So there's only one path, which is the price is going to go up for me, even though I don't watch any of the live sports that are being offered on Apple TV, for example. So, yeah, I agree with you. TV watching these days kind of stinks.
2: Yeah, Disney Plus has, like, the ESPN edition.
1: Yeah.
2: All that stuff.
1: Yeah. Yeah. So there you have it. I'll also, if you don't mind, talk about pickleball. Because the town of Mashpee just instituted a quiet ball rule on pickleball courts. And obviously with, pickleball fans being what they are, pretty loud objections coming from them. And this is one of those opportunities for just malicious compliance on the part of pickleball players. Because I would imagine that there is no town rule, for instance, about clearing the court every morning with a gas-powered leaf blower. Or playing Insane Clown Posse on a loud boombox while you play pickleball, probably or totally allowed.
0: Or no, I would be like, okay, fine, you want me to play with the quiet ball? I'm going to turn myself into Serena Williams.
1: Yeah.
0: I am going to just be like...
1: Some big grunts.
0: I am going to be grunting on every single ball I hit as loud as I can.
1: I was thinking about maybe I would just keep a supply of dying smoke detectors on the court at all times. That would be a good way to comply with this rule, because that's definitely not illegal. Maybe just back up a truck for the first hour of play.
0: Right, like exactly, things like that.
1: There's so many good opportunities here, Mashpee, to maliciously comply with these rules. Not that I don't find pickleball sound to be annoying, but it's not something that I would petition the town to make a new rule over, because there are plenty of annoying sounds that we all just need to learn to live with.
0: Like, there's a pickleball court right near our office.
1: There is.
0: It's right next to our office.
1: Yep. In fact, it was the site of a pretty big controversy when somebody cut up all the pickleball.
2: Wait, what?
3: Oh, that's right.
0: Like 2 years ago, someone came through one night and cut all the nets.
2: Okay, thanks. We'll get new ones.
1: Yeah, these are $20.
0: Like, imagine having
1: don't worry about it.
0: Imagine getting so upset about the sound of, like, a sport that you go and just try to ruin it for other people.
1: Yeah.
2: It takes exactly 18 minutes to replace these nets, but
1: Amazon will have this re-delivered to me in 45 minutes.
0: Like, it's just, it's wild.
2: I also love the photo in this article of the guy, one of the residents at Mashpee.
0: The guy looks

0: tell us what, like, the next flight out is. They're like, sure, like, here it is, because, like, we wanted to just do the next flight. Mm. This is how you end up in New Orleans in the middle of July.
1: Yeah, sure.
0: Which I don't recommend, because about that packing issue, I did not pack 4 shirts per day to wear in New Orleans. Now, it was fantastic. Like, we had never been before. Like, we had a great time. Like, you know, it was awesome. But a little warm on the Mississippi River in, you know, mid to late July in New Orleans.
1: So the way this actually works is you book it sight unseen. They do tell you where you're going before you arrive
2: at
1: the airport.
2: It's through Groupon, though.
1: Which is a little disappointing.
0: I didn't know Groupon still existed.
2: Yeah. News to me.
1: Yeah. Never have I been treated so poorly as walking into a restaurant with a Groupon.
2: Like, oh, this guy.
1: Oh, nobody was happy about that situation.
0: No. No.
2: Groupon massage or something like that. Yeah, like, oh, jeez, this guy isn't going to give us any money.
1: God.
2: Nope, well, like, look, certainly
0: you guys
2: not.
0: You guys didn't have to offer it, you know? Like, if you didn't want me to come in with it, then you shouldn't have put it up. Like,
1: know.
0: No one made you sell the Groupon. But yes, I do agree. They did not enjoy that. We're going to take a quick break for the whole weekend. I hope you all get some pickleball in. I hope you all have maybe some fun trips planned. And use a semicolon or two. You might like it. We'll see you on Monday.

0: This is Tucker Silva of the Financial Exchange Show, and I'm joined today by estate planning attorney Todd Lutsky from the law firm of Cushing & Dolan with your Financial Exchange quick tip of the day. And today we're talking about techniques that can help protect your assets from long-term care expenses last minute. Todd, what happens to your home when a spouse enters a nursing home and no planning has been done? And is it different for single individuals?
1: Yeah, so very good question, and the answer is yes, it is different. So let's talk about the spouse first. When you're married, if you have a spouse living in the home, regardless of the value of the home, as long as it's located in Massachusetts, it's non-countable, and it's non-lienable. So it's really, truly protected. Now, don't leave it that way. Make sure you put it 100% in the name of the healthy spouse after that happens. However, for a single individual, it's a little different. As long as the value doesn't exceed $1,071,000, there's a number that changes every year. It goes up. Then it would be countable if it's worth more than that. If it's worth less than that, and you check a box that you intend to return home, it's non-countable, but it's lienable. But so what? Getting on the Medicaid at the Medicaid rate is better than paying privately.
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5: Hi, everyone. Mark Rosenthal with you on this Friday afternoon. Here's what's happening. Sun, then building clouds.

0: Clouds. There could be a late day shower or thunderstorm. It'll be warm. Temperatures 77 to 84. Clearing overnight, lows around 60. Tomorrow, beautiful weather. Lots of sunshine. Temperatures again in the upper 70s and lower 80s. Sunday, increasing clouds, about 83. There could be some showers by dark. That's my forecast. I'm Mark Eisenthal.
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0: cool off. The headline reports that we saw this morning for January were slightly higher than expectations, but I would say within a rounding error of overall expectations for what we would see from the headline numbers. So let's start right there. Headline inflation up 0.5% month over month. I believe expectations were for a 0.4% increase. Year over year, 6.4% year over year. So a decline from last month, but again, slightly hotter than was anticipated, I believe.
1: Yeah, I think we'd been lulled into a sense in markets.

0: against another robust earnings season that continues to keep stocks supported. So here's the thing, like, this week, I told people heading into this week, like, it's not really worth getting out of bed for. And by the way, love to toot my own horn occasionally, was right. Like, there hasn't been anything interesting that's happened this week.
1: No surprises. I mean, data came out, but no surprises. Yeah.
0: It's been a forgettable week in markets, which is fine. Like, and quite honestly, if you look at the calendar the next couple weeks, take the rest of the month off. Take the rest of the month off. I'm completely serious. Like, you look at what's coming next week. Tell me if any of this gets you excited, Mike. On Monday, New York Empire State Manufacturing Index.
1: Listen, Chuck, I'm going to have to speak about it for a combined, like, 10 hours. So, yes, I,
0: know, this I is
1: am
0: job,
1: very
0: but
1: excited about
0: no,
1: it.
0: No, I'm, no, you can't do that, Michael, because then when something important actually happens, nothing can be important if everything's important.
1: Yeah,
0: so
1: right. I don't care about Empire State Manufacturing.
0: I tell people the truth.
1: I'll find something else to talk
0: the
1: about.
0: The NAHB Housing Market Index, forget about it, okay? Mm-hmm. Building permits and housing starts.
2: What about retail sales this morning?
0: Even that, forgettable. Like, we'll get to it. It wasn't good data, but it also doesn't matter, is the point that I'll make. Mm. And should we discuss retail sales?
2: Yeah.
0: Okay. Retail sales were bad. It was, again, just not a good month for retail sales for July. We saw the headline number come in down 0.6% versus consensus estimates of 0.1% to 0.3% growth. Ex-autos down 0.3% compared to consensus estimate of 0.2% growth. Ex-gas and ex-autos down 2% compared to expectations of 0.3% growth. So a bad retail sales number.
1: No matter which way you cut it.
0: Here's why I say it doesn't matter. Mm. Michael, what's happening to the 10-year Treasury today?
1: Don't know. Haven't looked.
0: No, you should. You should.
1: Is it blowing out?
0: No, not blowing out, but I want you to take a look at it.
1: Okay.
0: We're sitting
1: at 4.662. It's up slightly.
0: It's up slightly. Mike, does the 10-year Treasury normally move up when retail sales have a bad miss?
1: No. Generally, we are a consumer-focused economy, and investors take a bad retail sales number as concern about the consumer.
0: So, again, it didn't matter. That's the point I'm making, is the market is, whether you're talking about, like, the actual data that's coming through, which, again, most of the stuff just doesn't matter next week. Like, is anyone going to get all excited about FOMC minutes?
1: Yes.
0: No.
1: Like, there's been some drama. I mean, we've been talking about how it's, you know, keeping up with the what was the didn't we come up with a reality show name for the new Federal Reserve?
0: Keeping up with the Bernankes? No. Keeping up with the chairman?
1: Yeah, I don't remember what we came up with. But, yeah, there's been some fireworks, so maybe get something exciting there, but probably not.
0: You know, like, and again, like, that is the most exciting piece of data next week.
1: Fair.
0: There's just nothing. On the earnings side next week, we do get a couple companies that are, like, kind of interesting. You got Home Depot who's going to be reporting. You got Lowe's, TJX, so you're going to get some retail color. Walmart will tell us what's going on. But, again, not much usually happens in August once you get past, like, the first couple weeks. And I checked the date today. It's August 14th.
1: So, Chuck, I have a question then.
0: Yes.
1: Interest rates aren't moving down on a weaker-than-anticipated retail sales report, as you mentioned, when economists and investors get worried about the consumer, they tend to get worried about the economy as a whole, because traditionally we are an economy that relies heavily on consumer spending to juice it over time. Why not this time?
0: Because the economy's fine. Like, I know no one wants to hear that, because everyone wants to always, like, the smart thing is to be like, or the way to sound smart is to be like, well, I'm so concerned about this and about that. Guys, here's the deal. Inflation's high, consumers are stressed, and it still doesn't matter to the economy.
1: I was going to say that this moment, unlike most others since at least I've been doing this program, the economy's not being defined by the consumer in the same way.
0: No.
1: It's being defined by capital expenditures on behalf of giant corporations, which is really new.
0: It's something where, well, that plus, again, the deficits that you have on the federal side. How do you have a recession if you're running 6% federal deficits in, like, a good economy –

0: while CapEx is ramping up at the pace that it is right now. Like, I don't know how you have a recession in that situation. Now, if the CapEx situation changes, if we decide to suddenly become, you know, deficit hawks, okay, like, yeah, now we can talk about recession. But people just love to think that recession is always just around the corner. And don't get me wrong, eventually it will be, because we haven't seen our last recession. But what matters is the directional impulse from different types of spending. And if retail spending's pulling back a bit, okay, like, yeah, I'll you know, at least note it in there. But it's going up against this tidal wave of federal spending and AI-based CapEx, and the negative retail impulse has to be bigger than just 1 month of bad numbers here.
1: Mm.
0: I think that's the point that I'll make. So I'm not sitting here trying to, you know, blow sunshine and tell you, like, everything's perfect. What I'm telling you is that we have these flaws in the economy. We do. But the amount of spending that's going on is just enough to mask it, because we're not talking about getting more, you know, fiscally hawkish. We got new tax plans being floated this week that are talking about, like, raising the capital gains exemption on personal residences to what, like $2 million or something?
2: Yeah. We're not going to suddenly become deficit hawks. I'm also unconvinced in this moment in time that a weakening consumer, even for the next several months, would mean much of anything for state of GDP or the stock market or anything else. I don't know.
0: It would depend on the magnitude. Like, I'm not going to sit here and tell you, like, hey, if, like, the consumer gets way worse, everything's fine.
2: Of course, but there's not really a path for that to happen. And even if they weakened a little bit, what might have been a bad signal in the past, I'm not sure would give you the same signal in this economy.
0: Yeah, and look, the underlying data on consumers is that incomes at the lower end of the wage spectrum are now moving up in line with other workers.
2: See you later, K-shaped economy.
0: Right, we're no longer K-shaped. Now we're, like, now we're, like, an M-dash-shaped economy.
2: A what?
0: An M-dash? The long dash that everyone identifies with AI, even though it's actually one of the best writing tools that you can use as someone who enjoys good grammar.
2: Mm.
0: You know, it's one of my biggest regrets about AI is that it takes useful and unique pieces of grammar and has commoditized and ruined them.
2: Mm. Yeah, it's one of the easiest ways to detect AI writing is.
0: Which the problem, like, I love using dashes. Like, it's something that I've enjoyed for a while. You can go back and look at my writing from 10 years ago, and it was just, you know, they were proliferating pieces. They were everywhere, and probably too much to a certain extent. But you know that, and you know what punctuation mark is very underappreciated and underutilized.
2: The upside down exclamation point?
0: Nope. The semicolon. I think that the semicolon is kind of like the fullback in football,
2: right?
0: Where it's fallen out of style, but still, if you use it appropriately,
1: well, no one knows how to use it.
0: It opens up all kinds of possibilities. Fullback, just like a good fullback. Both of them. No one knows how to use a fullback. Everyone, like, wants to be, oh no, it can be another pass catcher. No, like, you use that fullback to open up possibilities for the rest of the words on your team.
1: Semicolon's like kind of a period, but it's not, and it might be.
0: Well, it's not a colon. It's half a colon. That's exactly right. It's the top half. It's kind of like a centaur for punctuation.
1: Yeah, I've never known.
0: The top half is a colon. The bottom is a comma.
2: Right.
1: I'm just going to use it all the time,
2: though.
0: So. In conclusion, retail sales this month don't really matter. Let's take a quick break. When we return, let's talk a little bit about what we're seeing in the bond market in a little bit more detail.
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5: Jason Bloomberg here. Costliest U.S. bond sale since 2001 is investor warning to Bessent. So here's the deal. Yesterday, there was a $25 billion sale of 30-year U.S. bonds. They priced at an interest rate of 5.216%, which is the highest interest rate on them since 2001. And basically, it's saying, okay, like, this is, you know, causing, you know, it's what we're seeing now because yields have gone up. It's influencing government borrowing costs, and it's taking up more space on the budget, which then in turn, because we're not raising taxes and we're not cutting spending, makes the deficit bigger as borrowing costs go up. So you get kind of this cycle that can happen sometimes in certain countries. Hasn't really happened in the United States. And remember that ultimately, long-term bonds are determined basically by what investors think the path of short-term rates are going to be during that time. You can do a process called bootstrapping, Ooh. Where you basically go out and, you know, figure out, okay, what is each year's interest rate that's priced into the market going out for 30 years, and that's how you eventually get to what the 30-year yield is. So it is clear that the Trump administration and every administration before it, they pay attention to what bond yields are, like everyone in government does, because it's something that does matter to a certain extent. It hasn't mattered as much in the United States because we are the world's reserve currency with the dollar. And so as that, there's basically been an unlimited appetite for U.S. debt since, you know, World War II, pretty much. But it is something where, you know, we've talked about it. Hey, at some point, maybe this becomes a problem that actually starts to matter in different terms to the United States. But right now, it's more of a nuisance than any meaningful problem that has really developed.
6: Chuck, a few times in the last several years, rises in interest rates have been, or increases in interest rates have been put on the doorstep of, or blamed on, you know, giant deficits, and finally sure. the deficit hawks coming into the bond market. And we have seen an uptick in interest rates again this time here. Since June, we've seen rates shoot up from 4.4 to where we are now since the beginning of the year, and more severe. It's not that nobody's talking about deficits, but I don't think I'm ready to jump to the idea that, oh, yeah, interest rates are heading up right now because people are concerned about deficits. There's a few other things going on here that might be affecting this, one of which would be the war in Iran. The second might be Kevin Warsh and the Federal Reserve and his actions or lack thereof on inflation.
5: Sure. And so, look, the point that I'll make, hey, the 30-year Treasury has gone from around 4.85% at the end of June to 5.24% today. So if you're going to tell me that that's all about deficits, then here's the question that I'll ask you. From mid-May until the end of June, the 30-year Treasury went from 5.19 down to 4.85. Mike, did the deficit picture meaningfully improve during the latter part of May and early part of June?
6: Not that I recall, no.
5: No, it didn't. It continued to get worse, just as it has for the last 25 years.
6: Where are we running right now in terms of...
5: Mike, we're going to cross $40 trillion in the next week.
6: Ooh, that's...
5: $40 trillion,
6: disgusting.
5: Right? Disgusting. What's a few trillion amongst friends, man? Like,
6: deficit to GDP for 2026, what are the estimates now?
5: High.
6: Yeah.
5: Like, in terms of the annual one?
6: Yeah, I mean...
5: Like 5.8 to 6.2%.
6: Okay. So I just want to point this one out again. No president has been serious about deficits and fiscal discipline since the late 90s, early 2000s. That's the last time I think you can claim any sort of severity. And it has gotten really significantly worse over the course of the last decade. And so I was, again, sitting with somebody who was yesterday complaining about the previous Biden administration, and plenty there to complain about, but one of them was, and plus he was running those giant deficits. And I did have to step in there to say, that's true, but that has not improved at all under President Trump.
5: No, here's the deal. If you want to be serious about deficits, you have to do one of or a combination of three or four things. Number one, you got to cut Social Security and Medicare.
6: Mm-hmm.
5: Is there a lot of appetite for that?
6: Not from what I've seen.
5: No, we what was it? A year ago or 2 years ago, we went the other direction.
6: Yeah.
5: We bumped up. Actually, you can make a case. We've done a couple things on the Social Security and Medicare side that have made things worse in the last 2 to 3 years.
6: Yep.
5: Number two, you've got to rein in defense spending. Do we get a sense that's happening?
6: Quite the opposite.
5: No, we don't.
6: Yeah, by the way, that Social Security piece, one of those actions was by Biden. One of them was under Trump.
5: Yep. It's again, like this. It's not like in either or situation. It's like just how it is now.
6: We claim to have all these big disagreements, but we seem to do the same exact thing regardless of who is in power.
5: Next one. Higher taxes. We going to do that?
6: Certainly not from what I've seen.
5: No. Instead, what we did, we did the whole Doge, dog, and pony show that ended up cutting basically nothing from the federal budget. And we're stuck now with these 6% deficits because we're not going to address the actual drivers, which are Social Security, Medicare, defense spending, and the lack of additional tax revenue because we keep cutting taxes instead.
6: Mm.
5: And so if we're not going to be serious about either side of the ledger, then it's not even worth the conversation, quite honestly.
6: Yeah. Yeah, it's not.
5: You know, like it's
6: well, actually, that's not true. It is worthy of the conversation because if we continue to just let our elected officials do nothing about this, then to your point, someday it's probably going to blow up in our faces. I have no idea when that will be, but it probably will. Maybe not during my lifetime, but I don't really want to do that to my children.
5: Well, the good news is that the new class of incoming senators who are elected this fall, they will be the first members of Congress or the executive branch that are guaranteed to have to deal with the Social Security problem.
6: Yeah.
5: So, good luck in those races. It's on you.
6: I guarantee it doesn't even come up in debates.
5: No, when's the last time anyone talked about Social Security? This is the thing. Like, no one even...
6: Certainly didn't come up in primaries.
5: Here's what's going to happen.
6: Probably not going to come up in the regular election.
5: We're going to get to December of 2031, and all the pieces are going to start being published next year's when Social Security runs out of money. Okay, got it. We're going to do that whole thing through the spring, and then like July 5th, right after 4th of July in 2032, it's going to be like, oh no, we've got to actually do something before like the Senate's August recess. And so the law that's going to end up getting passed is, well, even if Social Security runs out of money, we can pay for it.
6: Of course it is. kick the can down the road further.
5: This is where we are going on this. Tucker, you can put that on the sticky note wall. Let's take a quick break. When we come back, we got Wall Street Watch.
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4: Hi, it's Chuck and Mike from the Armstrong Advisory Group, and our guide this month is titled Navigating Retirement Housing Choices. Mike, as you get towards retirement, what are some of the considerations for whether you should stay in the property that you've been in for a while or consider moving to a new one?
5: To me, for most people, they come down to two factors. One would be financial, and two would be quality of life. Mm. And so, you know, first things first, right? I mean, you're heading to retirement. Did you do enough saving to be able to afford to live in the same place you did with or without that mortgage, with where property taxes and insurance costs have been going? So that's probably number one. But the one that people kind of start to forget about is the quality of life. And so how close am I to family? How close am I to health care? And am I going to be safe in this house 20 years from now from a healthcare perspective?
4: It seems like for most people, they're going to have different priorities as far as which of those come first. So it very much is not here's what you do, but more here are the things you need to consider and then get to your own conclusion.
5: Yeah, but I think it's important that people think long term on this, right? You do not want to make this decision twice. And so very often we do see that happen. Hey, I'm moving here because of taxes, and I didn't think about the other qualitative lifestyle pieces about that move.
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6: Markets trading slightly lower, following weaker than expected retail sales for the month of July, where sales pulled back 0.6%, the most since May of 2025, as consumers pulled back on purchases at online stores and auto dealers. Right now, the Dow is down about 0.1% or 68 points lower. S&P 500 also down 0.1% or 8 points lower. NASDAQ down 0.25% or 69 points lower. Russell 2000 up about 0.33%. 10-year Treasury yield up 2 basis points at 4.67%. And oil up about 0.33%, trading at $81 a barrel. 2 years after its IPO, social media platform Reddit is officially joining the S&P 500, replacing Avalon Bay Communities on August 18th. Reddit jumping nearly 14% on that news. Meanwhile, Applied Materials posted higher quarterly net income and increased revenue. However, the sales within its key semiconductor systems division only narrowly beat expectations, seemingly disappointing investors as shares are now down about 5%. Elsewhere, Workday down 5% after its 18% rally yesterday on the heels of a report from Reuters that private equity firm Silver Lake was in talks to buy the company. And online furniture retailer Wayfair was upgraded by Bernstein, citing its high single-digit revenue growth in a stagnant furniture market. Wayfair stock is up about 3%. I'm Tucker Silva, and that is Wall Street Watch.
4: Mike, do we want to talk Middle East or big tech?
5: We can do Middle East really quickly. The U.S. is about to impose, quote, unprecedented economic isolation on Iran. a lot of what we've said we are going to do to run is supposedly unprecedented and hasn't worked yet. So I'll wait till I see some of the details.
4: Yeah, we'll see what comes out. I mean, Iran has been probably one of the two most heavily sanctioned and isolated countries in the world over the last 20 years. So it's unclear exactly what we can see that's, you know, a further move towards more economic isolation absent, you know, secondary sanctions on countries that buy Iranian oil and products, which I just don't know if we're going to go there. So we'll see what ends up coming out of this and see what develops here. But again, it's not to say that the Iranian economy is good. It's most likely very, very bad right now. The case that I think I would make is it hasn't exactly been very good for a while.
5: Started at a pretty bad point.
4: You know, like they're kind of used to running the country not with a good economy. And we'll see, you know, exactly what is on the table next week.
5: I'll make the point that if you do not go and sanction foreign countries that buy Iranian oil, then the, quote, unprecedented economic isolation plan that you have is not an unprecedented economic isolation plan. It's fundamentally unserious unless you go after those.
4: Yeah, because the oil is the only thing that matters to the Iranian economy.
5: Correct.
4: Yeah.
5: What are you going to do?
4: How big tech earnings are inflated by other tech companies. So, if you are a company called Amazon, you might have bought a stake in another company called Anthropic. Mm. And what that means is that based on being able to mark that investment to market when you have, you know, different fundraising rounds and things like that, it can show up in your earnings as part of your profit, even though it's not really money that you earned from your core business. It's rather just an investment that you have that has gone up in value while you continue to hold it.
5: Yeah, so a lot's been written about, you know, this most recent quarterly earnings and some of, if not the single best earnings that we've ever seen in the S&P 500. I don't think you necessarily need an asterisk next to that, but I do acknowledge here that, yeah, some big chunk of this is the markup of privately held investments that may or may not end up being worth what they are being valued at today. And another huge chunk is a whole bunch of new assets that these companies are building or acquiring that will need to eventually be written down with depreciation that we're all somewhat unclear on just how much depreciation there will be under what time period.
4: Yeah.
5: Is that an appropriate summary, I guess, of the state of tech earnings in the U.S. right now?
4: I think so. It's not to say that these aren't, like, this Wall Street Journal piece makes it seem like these aren't real earnings, and they are. It's just they're a different type of earnings than you typically see from a tech company, and they're not necessarily repeatable because they're not actually related to the company's own performance in its core areas. Mm. But it doesn't mean that it's not there. I think the points that are raised here is, look, there is no set standard for valuation on these privately held investments. And so it is something that is subject to, you know, change, especially like if these companies end up, like if Anthropic goes public or things like that, you know, that can, you know, impact things. So, yeah, it's something worth watching, but it's also, like, it is real, even if it's just in a different format, and it doesn't mean that something bad is inherently coming in the future because of that. It means it might if the value of those things go down, but if the value continues to go up, then that's fine, too.
6: One day you're living in your own home, the next you can't return home after rehab. Now you're faced with a nursing home bill of more than $14,000 a month and wondering how you're going to pay for it. These situations can occur without warning, but Cushing and Dolan can help. Before you make any major financial decisions, get the facts. 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

0: percent month over month. I believe expectations were for a 0.4% increase year over year, 6.4% year over year. So a decline from last month, but again, slightly hotter than was anticipated, I believe.
1: Yeah, I think we'd been lulled into a sense in markets, not us, just

0: Yeah,
1: I'm tired of doing that.
0: Yeah, I don't want to, you know, create these doom scenarios. That might happen. I think everybody's mostly eyes wide open to it.
1: Like, no one's going to be surprised at this point if something at some point goes badly with the AI rollout.
0: Yeah.
1: Like, oh, who could have seen that coming? Like, we've talked about it ad nauseum at this point. I can't do an hour of AI. Mm. Like, it's just like there's nothing new that's happening. Oh, we built more data centers. Great. Are they being used? Yes. Okay. Like, I don't know. When it becomes a problem, it'll become a problem. But I'm just not sure if there's any more, like, meat there right now, other than just people being upset about data centers. I do think there's something interesting. I was reading a piece from Dave Nadig yesterday. He's a big, like, ETF structure guy. Like, he knows more about how ETFs are actually built, like, the underpinnings and the plumbing of them, than anyone I've met. And he went to this investor retreat over the, I think it was last weekend or maybe last week, and it's at, like, this camp in upstate New York or something, so it's, you know, all, like, disconnected, blah, blah, blah. And I forget who it was, but some, you know, big hedge fund manager got up and started a speech and goes, I want you all to know that, like, I wrote this myself, it's not AI, and everybody cheered. And he made the point, he's like, isn't it really interesting that, you know, in our businesses, everyone's, like, focused on, like, AI-related growth, and, you know, everyone's talking about data centers this, and everyone, you know, oh, ChatGPT's that, and Claude's this. But then, whenever you hear someone say, hey, this is, like, my work and not AI, everyone gets really happy. Because everyone freaking hates AI. Like, you hear someone say, like, I wrote this myself, and immediately you go, oh, now I'm interested. Because, like, we don't like it. And I don't know why we don't like it, but we don't. And that's really interesting that you have such a popular technology, just like social media, that everyone hates. Yeah. Like, what's the last, like, mass adoption technology that people actually liked? Where they're, like, not just, like, using it because they have to, but, like, hey, I love this. Like, this is great. It's probably indoor plumbing.
2: I like that.
1: Right? Love that.
2: Big fan.
3: I'll give this a little bit of thought. And
1: you know, the dishwasher, probably right up there personal as well, and linked.
2: A personal computer?
1: Personal computer, yep. I'll put that up there.
0: No, we ended up hating that.
1: Do we? Why do we hate computers?
2: I mean, how can you say you hate that, Mike?
1: Who hates their computer?
0: I guess I hate the email that comes on the computer.
1: Right, like, that's not the computer.
2: That's email.
1: Yeah, that's the internet. That's a separate invention. Yeah.
2: Tell that to my Minesweeper.
0: Yeah.
1: Exactly. Thank you, Tucker. I appreciate you, MS-DOS. Or
2: solitaire.
1: You know?
0: Minesweeper. That's what you're doing back there?
2: No,
0: three computer screens.
2: What am I doing here? Yeah, I got Minesweeper in this computer.
0: He always seems so distracted back there.
2: And then
0: I get
2: snooed over here.
0: Yeah.
2: You know,
0: yeah.
2: That's what we're doing back here.
1: Yeah, that's why occasionally we got to go to break when Tucker's down to the last mine.
0: Constant games of hearts going on behind the computer. Oh, yeah, yeah.
1: Is solitaire the one where when you win the cards?
2: Yeah,
1: they
2: like celebrate and go.
1: Yeah,
2: on
1: yeah,
2: the
1: yeah.
2: Screen.
1: That was always a great moment.
0: Question. Okay, yeah, let's go.
1: That was good. Let's take a quick break. When we come back, let's talk drones and how much fun Boston was this summer.
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1: Here in the Wall Street Journal, President Trump announces drone tariffs to bolster U.S. supply chains and counter China. I'll quote here, in a statement, the White House said the drone tariff program would protect the security of the U.S. and its defense and defense-adjacent industrial base while creating jobs. U.S. drone production needs to be expanded rapidly to ensure U.S. national and economic security. Got to tell you, I would go a step further than this and just, look, ban any Chinese drones from being imported. Like, call it a day. Like, do you want Chinese drones to be able to be imported into the United States, Michael? I don't.
3: No.
1: There's no good use case. There's no good reason. There's plenty of use cases. There's no good reason to allow that, given the risk that exists.
3: I'm actually not sure I get there. I mean,
1: continue.
3: The average drone, I don't think I see as a danger. I see this as, hey, let's protect what is going to be clearly a military necessity in the future in terms of bolstering the U.S. drone capacity.
0: But the average drone that my neighbor uses to, like, take pictures of the Charles River, like,

0: which showed, what, 6.5% year-over-year inflation. Mm-hmm. And key cooling off occurring in goods inflation specifically. We're starting to see some stuff in services, but by and large, what we were seeing was goods inflation beginning to cool off. The headline reports that we saw this morning for January were slightly higher than expectations, but I would say within a rounding error of overall expectations for what we would see from the headline numbers. So let's start right there. Headline inflation up 0.5% month over month. I believe expectations were for a 0.4% increase. Year over year, 6.4% year over year. So a decline from last month, but again, slightly hotter than was anticipated, I believe.
1: Yeah, I think we'd been lulled into a sense in markets, not us, just collectively.

0: I get this.
1: Yeah.
0: I'm not happy about it.
1: Yeah.
0: But it's not really my choice. My point is, like, just because we've made these compromises in some places, should we just continue making them?
1: Yeah. No, I don't really think so, but I was just trying to lock in on the drone argument if it was something unique to that, and it appears not.
0: I think it's a bigger risk, like, from a national security perspective.
1: Mm.
0: Have you seen how warfare is conducted these days?
1: Yes. Yeah, obviously I have, and obviously I want a robust drone industry in the United States that's capable of manufacturing these things. Yeah.
0: Let's talk about something happier to finish the hour.
1: Oh, God.
0: No, again, it's been a pretty happy hour, Michael.
1: Yeah,
0: like, my whole point is bad economic data doesn't matter right now.
1: Yeah.
0: So that's a pretty happy thought, I think. The FIFA World Cup giving a nice boost to the city of Boston. Obviously, you know, the whole country got a nice boost. Just in the second half of June, this is from the Boston Globe, Boston residents and visitors attending the World Cup-related events spent an estimated $83 million in the city and generated an extra $1.5 million in local tax revenue, according to preliminary data. I think this is great. And if you didn't have fun at the World Cup or surrounding it, I'm sorry, because it was just great. And I maintain that this might be one of the best summers we've had in recent memory. Let's take a quick break here, and when we come back, we got hour two coming up in a bit.
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7: Harvey on them, Mark Rosenthal. Here's what's happening overnight. Mainly clear and pleasant weather.

0: temperatures by morning not far from 60. Tomorrow, sunny, beautiful beach day with temperatures 77 to 84. Don't forget sunscreen. And on Sunday, increasing clouds. It'll be warm. It could be raining before dark. That's my forecast. I'm Mark Rosenthal.
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1: February in the Hamptons.
0: Still can't afford it.
2: It's true. It's we could do like we could like be in someone's like first floor bathroom or something like that. It's about as far as I think we could get.
3: Yeah.
2: So in any case, not really much going on in markets today. The S&P's down 8 points. Dow's off 67, NASDAQ's off 83. Again, just not much to write home about. 10-year Treasury's moving up a few basis points. It's fine. It went down a few yesterday. So, again, we're just kind of treading water here, which is fine. Like, I'm not complaining, but not every day has to be the most exciting one. What is interesting to me today, the one thing that caught my eye is, so you've got rates moving up, but you got the dollar moving down, which always piques my interest when that happens. Dollars off 0.42% to $99.44. Gold catching a bit of a bid as a result, up $18 an ounce to $44.39 after a couple days of weakness. Crude oil up 58 cents a barrel. Again, not much movement there. AAA gas prices, you've got the national average up 6-tenths of a cent to 407.7. I will point out, diesel continues to move up. Diesel crack spreads are through the roof now touching $100 a barrel. Diesel's at 542.6, the all-time high is 581.5. So diesel prices continuing to move up. The other thing, and I know that people listen to our show from all over the country, but if you happen to live north of Pennsylvania, you've got like a 25% chance that your home is heated by home heating oil. For the rest of you, you're like, what is that? Like, what does that mean? Here's the deal. In the Northeast, about a quarter of homes, maybe a little less than that, are heated through a process by which a truck comes to your house, puts a hose into a hole in the side of it, and fills up a big oil tank, and then you burn that tank in order to generate the heat for your heating system in the winter.
3: You burn what's in the tank.
2: What's that?
3: You burn what's in the tank, not the
2: You don't burn the tank. No, the tank is engineered to not burn.
3: No.
2: That's why it's there. But so home heating oil, you know, heats a large number of homes in the New England region, again, about 20 to 25% depending on the state. And the price of home heating oil trades almost in tandem with diesel. So what I got to tell you is, if the last time you filled up was like January or something, if we stay in this range and you need to fill up in the next couple months before the winter,
3: it's going
2: to
3: suck.
2: Potentially a rude awakening coming here. We'll see how these prices evolve. They could go down before that happens. They could go up, but just something that bears watching as we get towards the fall, which September is now 17 days away, Michael.
3: Yeah.
2: And I got to tell you, September.
3: I don't need to know that.
2: September's my favorite month of the year.
3: I couldn't disagree more.
2: Really?
3: Yeah.
2: What do you dislike about September?
3: Nothing. I just
2: you said summer you months. Disagree more.
3: Summer months all the way.
2: I am a big
3: it ranks
2: fall
3: like number
2: guy.
3: Four for me.
2: I am a big fall guy personally.
3: Yeah.
2: You got like those cool crisp temperatures coming in. You got football on the television. Mm. You got wings cooking. I mean, it's a beautiful thing. And this is before you even get to like the fall holidays and stuff. I mean, like Thanksgiving. Peak holiday, in my opinion.
3: Yeah, famous but September holiday.
2: I was saying fall, Michael, and we're on the path there. So, in any case, let's talk a little bit about the Los Angeles Lakers.
3: Okay.
2: Not the team on the court, because honestly, aside from Luka Doncic, I don't know anyone else on the team at this point. It's just, I don't. Here's the deal. They got sold, or they're going to be sold, pending approval from the rest of the NBA owners, for $12.5 billion a year after they were bought. And, again, like we can speculate as to the reasons for this. If you want, you can go online. There's plenty of speculation as to why this is happening. But the fact is, the team was bought for $10 billion a year ago and got sold for $12.5 billion this week. $2.5 billion profit on, you know, a 25% gain in a year on an asset like that is pretty attractive. And it gets to the headline of this piece from Yahoo Sports. Lakers' $12.5 billion sale shows why private equity loves sports and won't leave. No, the reason that they won't leave is because we're at the point now where the price of these teams is high enough that the only groups that can afford it are either private equity consortiums or sovereign wealth funds. And that kind of sucks as a sports fan, to be honest.
3: Or Elon Musk. He could afford it.
2: Yeah,

0: He could probably buy the entire NBA if he wanted to. And still have money left over for the NHL, Major League Baseball. I don't think he could wrap the NFL into the whole thing. But he could have three of the four major U.S. sports and then toss in MLS just for, you know, kicks.
1: So
0: pun intended.
1: What about professional sports is appealing to private equity?
0: The return.
1: Yeah.
0: It's purely a supply and demand story. It's scarcity.
1: But it's not like you can consolidate sports franchises in the way that you can veterinarians' offices.
0: You don't need to, though. They're already consolidated.
1: Right.
0: Like the big thing is if you have 30 of these things that exist. Like, think about this as like the Bitcoin argument, but it actually like makes sense and does something in the real world. If you think about it in terms of there's 30 of these things that exist, or 32 depending on the league. If there are more and more people getting very wealthy every year, they want to own the things that are scarce. It's why art has value. It's why, you know, the Hamptons have value. It's like there's only one. Well, how many Hamptons are there?
2: One.
0: There's
1: one relevant one.
0: There's like four, right? There's East Hampton, there's South Hampton. Like,
1: okay.
0: No, like there's they call it the Hamptons because there's more than one.
1: Got it.
2: But in any case,
0: 22 municipalities? Do they all have Hampton in their name?
2: I don't know.
0: I don't think they do.
2: No, they don't.
0: See, that's a branding issue, but I digress.
1: You sure do.
0: In any case, the thing about these teams is there's only so many that to go around. So we do get to a point, though, where eventually the pricing gets so high that what's actually happening now, again, I said private equity consortiums. It used to be one private equity firm would go in and buy the team. Now you've got like five that get together that all own pieces of it because it's even big enough that not one can own it. And so a lot of the leagues have had to change rules to allow for multiple, you know, private equity owners within a team, which wasn't, you know, how it was before. It's dramatically different from even 15 or 20 years ago where it would be, you know, either A, like this family's owned the team in this region for like 60 years, or B, you know, kind of the Bob Kraft story, hey, local, you know, season ticket holder makes it big and buys the team, and that's how it went. Those days are gone at this point.
1: Does that also bring you to the point where many private equity firms have ownership stakes in multiple different franchises in the same league?
0: Yes.
1: Is that allowed?
0: It is in some of them, not in all of them. I don't know which ones allow it specifically, and there's like limits as to the amount of ownership you can have in any one particular team in those cases, but this is where we're heading.
1: Mm.
0: And
1: sounds,
0: I mean, here's conflicted. The thing. It's, well, it potentially, but it's not just as you see. It's not like just small teams. The Yankees, the New York Yankees, is there? New York Yankees are what, Tucker? Probably like a top three or four sports brand worldwide. Like, I mean, basically like Yankees, Cowboys, Lakers, Manchester
2: Dodgers.
0: United.
1: Go overseas and look for a franchise's logo. I would imagine that the Yankees logo will be the most commonly one found.
0: I'm going like top three or four. Like, again, you have plenty of like Cowboys ones. You got plenty of Lakers, you know, like it's, but like top three or four sports franchise worldwide.
1: Yes.
0: They just took a $2.6 billion financing deal with Apollo.
1: Mm-hmm.
0: So, again, this deal, that was a combination of debt and equity. The New York Yankees are taking $2.6 billion of private equity money and private credit money. Like, that's the world that we live in now. I don't like it as a sports fan, but we're not going back. Like, there are no like individuals out there who are going to have the liquidity and wherewithal to do that who actually care about it enough. You know, like for all we talk about, like Elon Musk, like there's like, okay, there's like a dozen of those people, and there's tons of these teams, you know. So, I don't know. It's a new era. I don't love it, but it is what it is. Let's take a quick break. When we come back, any more sports? Or are we done with that? Do we want to talk about how annoying it is to watch sports?
1: Yeah, it is. Let's
0: talk
1: about
0: that
1: next.
0: Let's do that.

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5: 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Time for Friday trivia here on the Financial Exchange, and the National Hurricane Center is currently tracking two storms in the Atlantic Ocean. They believe the closer storm is unlikely to become a hurricane, but the second storm has the conditions that could turn it into a strong hurricane. So our trivia question today, which hurricane was the costliest in U.S. history? Once again, which hurricane was the costliest in U.S. history? Be the sixth person today to text us at 617-362-1385 with the correct answer, along with keyword trivia, and you win a Financial Exchange Show t-shirt. Once again, the sixth correct response to text us to the number 617-362-1385 with the correct answer, along with the keyword trivia, will win that t-shirt. See complete contest rules at financialexchangeshow.com.
6: I actually just signed up for the DAV 5K myself.
7: Did you?
6: This week, yep. So last year I finished in 1928. Mm. I'm going for sub 19 this year. Mm. We're going to be cooking.
5: What place was that?
6: I finished third in my age bracket, 16th overall.
5: Oh, wow. That's impressive.
6: So
7: if you want to beat Chuck,

0: if you want to try to beat me in a race, here's your chance.
1: Yeah.
0: Or if you want to say I raced Chuck and lost, here's your chance.
1: That's been my typical tagline.
0: So it should be fun. Piece in Bloomberg. It's never been more annoying and expensive to be a U.S. sports fan. It's true. It sucks. It really is just awful right now in that, like, even for one team's games, you need, like, six different subscriptions to watch every game. It used to be, when I was, a wee lad, it used to be, okay, big Boston Red Sox fan growing up. You needed two stations. One of them was three. One of them was free. Tucker, which one?
2: Wait, what? Say that again? What was...
0: Growing up, you needed two stations to be able to watch the Red Sox. One of them was free. What was the free one?
3: Fox.
0: Nope.
3: Fox.
0: Nope.
3: That was free.
0: Fox was not the standard for Red Sox games.
3: UPN?
0: Channel 38, correct. Okay. Free over the air. You didn't even need cable if you didn't want it. The one you did need cable for was NESN. But either way, it was, okay, I'm going to turn on the TV, and Channel 38 has on the Red Sox, or it's on 51, which is NESN. Easy. Today, hey, you want to watch the Red Sox game? Okay, great. Is it on NESN? No. Okay, it must be on Fox because it's Saturday. No. Well, it must be on NBC because it's Sunday. No. Well, maybe it's on Apple TV because it's their game of the week. Maybe. Or it's on Peacock, or this one's on HBO. Like, it's ridiculous. And it's just getting to the point where it's annoying to watch sports. So I just don't do it if it's not on a free platform at this point.
1: I tend to do it the same way. I think it is really annoying to be a sports fan in your own hometown these days in terms of watching it. Very frustrating. Again, this comes to availability and what people complain about is pricing, but 30 years ago, maybe it was... when did DirecTV come out? Early 90s?
0: Sure.
1: If I lived in Chicago and was a massive Red Sox fan in the 80s, I just couldn't watch the games, could I?
0: No, but that's fine.
1: Right. I guess my point would be it is very annoying now to be a sports fan in your own home city. It's pretty, dramatically better than it was in decades past if you are a sports fan living in somebody else's city.
0: Even there, it's not, though. That's the thing.
1: It's like, annoying and costly, but it's at least available.
0: But it's worse, though, because even in another city, you still need, like, eight subscriptions to get there.
1: Yeah, but at least I can actually have the availability of it.
0: So if we all just move, it'll be better.
1: No.
0: Oh.
2: I mean, did you see the NBA release yesterday, the schedule, Chuck?
0: Tucker, I looked at it, and I'm going... This is just not going to work for me.
2: Do you see every outlet that the primetime games are on? NBC, Netflix, Amazon Prime,
0: yep.
2: Peacock. Like, ugh.
0: You need $50 a month in subscriptions just to watch the NBA.
2: The Celtics opener is on Amazon Prime on a Friday night. Like, what? What are we doing?
0: No, Tucker, not on a Friday night. It's on a Friday afternoon. It's at 3 o'clock.
2: Oh, no, I'm sorry. This home opener is on Friday.
0: Okay.
2: But the opener is on local TV, I think.
0: Who schedules a 3 o'clock opening game?
2: I don't hate it. It's good for me.
0: It's true. Yeah, it's not bad for you. So, I don't know. Like, look, ultimately, they must be making more money off of this stuff they're doing it. But it's ruining the fan experience. And it's just frustrating when you get, like, all excited about a big game, and then you realize it's on Peacock, and you're like, well, I don't have a Peacock subscription, and I'm not getting one just for this game, so I guess I'm going to miss it. Like, it's...
1: Yeah, I wonder if this actually reaches a breaking point, or if they just are that powerful that they can just say, screw you.
0: Honestly, I'm very much starting to go in different directions with my sports viewing experience. Like, the stuff that's easy to watch, like, I'll give you just an example. I love the Boston Bruins. I can't watch them on TV because I'm not willing to pay for NESN.
1: Yep.
0: I've changed
1: my streaming package so that I could get it.
0: I literally don't watch them on TV unless they're one of the national broadcasts.
1: Yep.
0: And, like, I'm at peace with that, but it's just how it is. Like, it's not worth it to me. Other than that, it's like, honestly... I go and I watch a lot more, like, local high school games of stuff, and, it's great. Like, you get to see actually, like, people who care about it, and it's fun. I don't know. Let's take a quick break, and when we come back, we got Wall Street
1: Susan
0: Watch, and
1: Powers.
0: We're joined. I was getting there, and we're joined by Susan Powers.
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3: Hi, this is Chuck and Mike from the Armstrong Advisory Group. We have a guide available this month titled Navigating Retirement Housing Choices. Mike, when we look at the considerations for people in their housing and retirement, one that comes up are these continuing care retirement communities, CCRCs, or age-in-place communities, as they're known. How does someone make a decision about looking at one of those?
4: Well, I think the first, obviously you have to sort out your priorities, but the first thing is to think long-term about this. And what people sometimes overlook with these places is that term continuing care means that they adapt to your needs over time, but they do not just allow anyone in. In a lot of cases, they will have cognitive and physical tests that you need to pass in order to be accepted into these communities that then will provide all sorts of care later in life. And so I think early on is always better if you're considering that sort of thing.
3: The financial aspect of these also has a number of considerations as well in terms of what's actually affordable given your particular budget and liquidity.
4: 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Well, is that worth it if I'm going to be paying more in property taxes given the composition of my assets and income? All of these really important considerations.
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6: Markets are modestly lower following weaker than expected retail sales for the month of July, which pulled back 0.6% as consumers pulled back on purchases at online stores and auto dealers. Right now, the Dow is down about 0.2%, or 96 points lower. S&P 500 down about 16 points, also down 0.2%. NASDAQ down about 0.5% to 134 points lower. Russ 2000 is up about 0.3%. 10-year Treasury yield up 4 basis points at 4.682%, and oil up about 0.5%, trading at $81 a barrel. Well, 2 years after its IPO, social media platform Reddit is officially joining the S&P 500, replacing AvalonBay Communities on August 18th. Reddit rallying 14% on that news. Meanwhile, Applied Materials posted higher quarterly net income and increased revenue. However, the sales within its key semiconductor systems division only narrowly beat expectations, seemingly disappointing investors, with shares now down about 5%. And Workday retreating 4% after its 18th.

0: 15% rally yesterday on the heels of a report from Reuters that private equity firm Silver Lake was in talks to buy the company. I'm Tucker Silva, and that is Wall Street Watch. And in the previous segment, we asked you the trivia question, which hurricane was the costliest in U.S. history? That would be Hurricane Katrina, which cost an estimated $200 billion in damages back in 2005. And Bill in Milton, Mass. Is our winner today, taking home a Financial Exchange Show t-shirt. 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
1: Joining us now is Susan Powers from the Armstrong Advisory Group. Just as a reminder, Susan is going to be hosting an event next Thursday, August 20th, out in Framingham at the Renaissance Hotel there, right off I-90, if you're familiar. 5 p.m. August 20th. More details to come. 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But Susan, thanks for joining us. Appreciate
2: Happy
1: it.
2: Happy to be here.
1: So you're going to be discussing Social Security with folks, and you're here for a little teaser, I guess, on the subject. So let's start with the very basics. What do you need to consider? Just, you know, broad decisions when deciding just when to collect your Social Security benefit.
2: Well, there's a lot of things you need to consider, but kind of the main ones, if you're retiring and you need the money, you're going to claim it, right? That's just a fact of life. If you're single and you're in poor health, you're going to claim it. Mm. You're not worried about a survivor benefit. If you're married and in poor health, well, it depends. Do you need a larger survivor benefit for your spouse? Mm. Or do they have a larger benefit on their own? You want to claim it early. So those are kind of the major things to look at. Do you have assets that can bridge the gap by waiting? Or, you know, you have to look at your true bottom line impact, because if you claim it early, there's going to be a permanent reduction to the amount that you receive for Social Security.
1: Right. Let's go further into the married couple conversation, mm-hmm. because that's where most of us find ourselves, or married or divorced or somewhere in that category. So key considerations as a married couple trying to make the Social Security decision.
2: So if you are, maybe you have a lower earning spouse, maybe you don't qualify for a benefit on your own, you would get a spousal benefit as long as you're at least 62 years old, you've been married for 1 year, and your spouse is on Social Security, then you would get a spousal benefit.
1: Okay, what's a spouse?
2: Depending upon the age that you collect at, if you wait until your full retirement age, you're going to get a 50% benefit. Hmm. Your spouse is getting $4,000, you're going to get $2,000. If you claim that early, you're going to get about 25% less than that.
1: Okay.
2: So really depends upon that. Maybe you have a lower earning spouse that's going to claim at 62 for their own benefit. The higher earning spouse is going to claim at 70 so that they're getting the max benefit. Because when one of you dies, you're only keeping the higher of the benefits.
1: I know there's some confusing rules around divorce, as well as the survivor of a deceased spouse, a widow. Briefly, like some of the ins and outs of those rules, if you don't mind. I don't want to get too lost in the weeds here, but it's complicated.
2: The first factor you have to consider, you have to be married at least 10 years to qualify for a benefit if you are divorced.
1: Okay.
2: So that's right out of the gate. If you had been married for 10 years, you have to be 62. You cannot have been remarried before the age of 60. That's a big factor. So then you can look at that. If you married after 60, you can look at the greater of your current spouse and your ex-spouse and see which one's better.
1: Okay.
2: You really do. If you have lost a spouse and you can be as young as 60, subject to an earnings test, but you could take that benefit as young as 60. For widows, widowers out there, you have different options for yourself. You could claim a spousal benefit and then switch over to your own benefit at age 70. You can claim a survivor benefit. Excuse me, you can claim your own benefit and then switch to a survivor benefit. So there's lots of things to consider.
1: One of the biggest complaints I hear is, my Social Security is getting taxed. I thought it was a whole tax to begin with.
2: Mm-hmm.
1: Talk to me about taxation of benefits here and what sort of planning you can do for that taxes.
2: Yeah, so you're taxed if you're single, you're making less than $25,000 a year, no tax.
1: Okay.
2: If you're between 25 and 34, 50% is going to be taxed. And anything over 34, 85% of your Social Security is going to be taxed.
1: Okay.
2: Married couples, those ranges go if you're making over 32, 50% taxed. Over 44, 85% is taxed. I'm a silver linings girl. The good news is 15% of your Social Security is not taxed, regardless of your income.
1: On the

0: taxation subject here, a little bit off the course here, but especially for folks here in Massachusetts mm-hmm. and a few other states across the country, there used to be this rule or a series of rules called the WEP
1: yes.
0: and the GPO. And now they're gone,
1: mm-hmm.
0: and yet there are still

0: 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But again, next Thursday, August 20th, 800-393-4001 for your free spot. Susan, thanks so much for joining us. Appreciate
1: thanks
0: it. It's a pleasure. Have
1: me.
0: A great weekend.
1: Thank you.
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1: Ladies and gentlemen, the weekend.
2: All right, Michael, I'm going to do a little bit of stack roulette here. Mark Zuckerberg's AI manifesto is 6,500 words and barely says anything.
3: Saw this.
2: I mean, sometimes, like, Tucker puts something in the stack and he just knows that it's catnip for me. It's like, it's just there. So, so Mark Zuckerberg wrote a 6,500-word manifesto on AI. And basically, as you would expect, like, it doesn't say anything. And I'll quote here from Brian Barrett from Wired, who was talking about this. It's marketing. What his marketing screed said is, hey, everybody, don't worry. AI is just fine. It's going to be great for you. Why is everybody so upset? Don't you trust us to make your life better? And the answer is, well, no. Like, you're Meta. You generally don't make our lives better. You don't respect our privacy. And no, like, we don't trust you. But we still can't stop using Facebook and Instagram because it's really addictive. But no, we don't like you.
3: Full stop?
2: Yeah, I'm good.
3: Okay. Text line's been busy today, so I'm going to get to a few of them during roulette here. So one, somebody was bringing up recessions and the steak and eggs versus ham and eggs economy, which I like. I generally like weird recession indicators. It's one of my favorite things to look at. So there's famously the underwear index, like,
2: yes,
3: how frequently are men buying new underwear. Fidelity allegedly used to track the number of taxi cabs in New York City that were operating on a daily basis to try and get a gist for what's going on. I love weird recession indicators. I don't know if you have any others, Chuck, but the underwear one is always pretty funny for me. Another text about our drone conversation. So commercial and enterprise class drones are designed and manufactured in the U.S. However, consumer type drones made almost entirely outside the U.S. Somebody complimenting you, Chuck, on our semicolon conversations. The entire reason they apparently tune into the show in the first place is for silly conversations like that. And then a couple of texts just about the horribleness of TV these days and live sports, and everybody seems to agree with us there.
2: Good.
3: And I think it leads me to the one path where we are going back to the bundle, because one of the texts was, I don't watch live sports, yet they're adding them to all these streaming bundles that I love, so there's only one path, which is the price is going to go up for me, even though I don't watch any of the live sports that are being offered on Apple TV, for example. So, yeah, I agree with you. TV watching these days kind of stinks.
4: Yeah, Disney Plus has, like, the ESPN edition,
3: yeah,
4: all that stuff.
3: Yeah. Yeah. So there you have it. I'll also, if you don't mind, talk about pickleball. Because the town of Mashpee just instituted a quiet ball rule on pickleball courts. And obviously with, pickleball fans being what they are, pretty loud objections coming from them. And this is one of those opportunities for just malicious compliance on the part of pickleball players. Because I would imagine that there is no town rule, for instance, about clearing the court every morning with a gas-powered leaf blower. Or playing Insane Clown Posse on a loud boombox while you play pickleball, probably totally allowed.
2: Or no, I would be like, okay, fine, you want me to play with the quiet ball? I'm going to turn myself into Serena Williams.
3: Yeah.
2: I am going to just be like...
3: Some big grunts.
2: I am going to be grunting on every single ball I hit as loud as I can.
3: I was thinking about maybe I would just keep a supply of dying smoke detectors on the court at all times. That would be a good way to comply with this rule, because that's definitely not illegal. Maybe just back up a truck for the first hour of play.
2: Right, like, exactly, things like that.
3: There's so many good opportunities here, Mashpee, to maliciously comply with these rules. Not that I don't find pickleball sound to be annoying, but it's not something that I would petition the town to make a new rule over, because there are plenty of annoying sounds that we all just need to learn to live with.
2: Like, there's a pickleball court right near our office.
3: There is.
2: It's right next to our office.
3: Yep. In fact, it was the site of a controversy when somebody cut up all the pickleball.
4: Wait, what?
5: Oh, that's right.
2: Like 2 years ago, someone came through one night and cut all the

0: And it was kind of disappointing because the people at the airport were like, you guys can't buy a ticket here. We're like, we're at the airport. What do you mean we can't buy a ticket? They're like, you got to buy it online. So first it was like, okay, like this is kind of a letdown that you can't just buy a ticket at the ticket counter. Like they can make changes to your reservation, but you have to go like back behind the line and book it on your phone.
1: I'm also just imagining the TSA conversation these days. Like, so you did pack your bag, but you came here not knowing where you're going.
0: So
1: yeah, extra screen.
0: So finally we're just like, okay, like whatever. Can you just tell us what like the next flight out is? They're like, sure. Like here it is. Cause like we wanted to just do the next flight. Mm. This is how you end up in New Orleans in the middle of July.
1: Yeah, sure.
0: Which I don't recommend because about that packing issue, I did not pack 4 shirts per day to wear in New Orleans. Now, it was fantastic. Like, we had never been before. Like, we had a great time. Like, you know, it was awesome. But a little warm on the Mississippi River in, you know, mid to late July in New Orleans.
1: So the way this actually works is you book it sight unseen. They do tell you where you're going before you arrive
2: at
1: the airport.
2: It's through Groupon, though.
1: Which is a little disappointing.
0: I didn't know Groupon still existed.
2: Yeah. News to me.
1: Yeah. Never have I been treated so poorly as walking into a restaurant with a Groupon.
2: Like, oh, this guy.
1: Nobody was happy about that situation.
0: No.
2: Groupon massage or something like that. Like, oh, jeez, this guy isn't going to give us any money.
1: God.
0: Nope, like, look,
2: certainly not.
0: You guys didn't have to offer it, you know? Like, if you didn't want me to come in with it, then you shouldn't have put it up. No one made you sell the Groupon. But yes, I do agree. They did not enjoy that. We're going to take a quick break for the whole weekend. I hope you all get some pickleball in. I hope you all have maybe some fun trips planned. And use a semicolon or two. You might like it. We'll see you on Monday.

0: This is Tucker Silva of the Financial Exchange Show, and I'm joined today by estate planning attorney Todd Lutsky from the law firm of Cushing & Dolan with your Financial Exchange quick tip of the day. And today we're talking about techniques that can help protect your assets from long-term care expenses last minute. Todd, what happens to your home when a spouse enters a nursing home and no planning has been done? And is it different for single individuals?
1: Yeah, so very good question, and the answer is yes, it is different. So let's talk about the spouse first. When you're married, if you have a spouse living in the home, regardless of the value of the home, as long as it's located in Massachusetts, it's non-countable, and it's non-lienable. So it's really, truly protected. Now, don't leave it that way. Make sure you put it 100% in the name of the healthy spouse after that happens. However, for a single individual, it's a little different. As long as the value doesn't exceed $1,071,000, there's a number that changes every year. It goes up. Then it would be countable if it's worth more than that. If it's worth less than that, and you check a box that you intend to return home, it's non-countable, but it's lienable. But so what? Getting on the Medicaid at the Medicaid rate is better than paying privately.
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3: Hi everyone, Mark Rosenthal with you on this Friday afternoon. Here's what's happening. Sun, then building clouds. There could be a late day shower or thunderstorm. It'll be warm, temperatures 77 to 84. Clearing overnight, lows about 60. Tomorrow, beautiful weather, lots of sunshine, temperatures again in the upper 70s and lower 80s. Sunday, increasing clouds, about 83. There could be some showers by dark. That's my forecast. I'm Mark Rosenthal.
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12: Get ready for an hour of empowerment, a power hour. Hi, this is longtime Boston broadcaster Candy O'Terry. You're about to hear the stories of two women who, despite every obstacle in their path, have found a way to persevere. They've learned a lot, including what success really means. And these are their stories. The story behind her success on Money Matters Radio, WBNW, 1120 AM and 102.9 FM. Let's say your child wants to learn how to sing or play an instrument. There's a place for that. It's called the School of Rock. Hi, this is Candy O'Terry. Welcome to the story behind her success. In the spotlight, the COO. It wasn't easy keeping this learning company afloat during the pandemic, but she did it, and the School of Rock is thriving today, not just in the United States, but around the world. Her name is Stacy Ryan, and this is her story. Stacy, welcome to the show.
13: Thank you for having me, Candy.
12: It's a delight to see you here. We've got so much to talk about. Take us back to where the School of Rock was in terms of students and population before the pandemic.
13: Right before the pandemic, we were just surpassing our mark of 35,000 students worldwide. And then into the pandemic,

0: beginning to cool off. The headline reports that we saw this morning for January were slightly higher than expectations, but I would say within a rounding error of overall expectations for what we would see from the headline numbers. So let's start right there. Headline inflation up 0.5% month over month. I believe expectations were for a 0.4% increase. Year over year, 6.4% year over year. So a decline from last month, but again, slightly hotter than was anticipated, I believe.
1: Yeah, I think we'd been lulled into a sense in markets, not us, just collectively we, the whole country, investors, you want that head lulled.

0: together, and I see how we not only survived, but really thrived coming through it. I'm really proud of the way everyone came together for this greater cause.
1: Well, music, whether you are learning to play an instrument or develop your voice as a singer, Stacy, it's such a personal, creative experience. How did School of Rock manage to make virtual learning inspiring?
0: It was a challenge. Our one-on-ones were simple, right? That was except for drums. Drumming through Zoom was a challenge that we had to navigate. But then it was really through the innovation. So instead of having our end-of-season performances on stage because everything was closed, everybody recorded their part, sent it in, and then we put it onto records. So everybody got a record of their performance.
1: So exciting, right?
0: Yeah, we did shows in movie theaters, in parking lots. I mean, we did anything we could. We started a artist guest series. So every week, only for School of Rock students, they could log in and do a virtual Q&A and meet and greet with some artists that really inspire them.
1: Leading through turbulent times, how did you stay motivated and how did you motivate those around you?
0: It was a daily task. But what I quickly implemented was, with so much going wrong and so much negativity, we started every call with a piece of good news. It didn't have to be School of Rock related. It could be personal related, and everyone had a chance to share. And our rule was, even if you have nothing, find something positive to share. And we focused in on the things that we could control. And our motto during that time really was turning lemons into lemonade. And how are we going to do that?
1: Well, speaking of turning lemons into lemonade and bringing the best out in others, what's your leadership philosophy? How do you lead?
0: I lead very transparently. I always tell my team when they're starting to work with me, you'll never have to question how I feel. And sometimes you're going to love that, and sometimes you're not.
1: Not so much.
0: Right. But it's always very clear. I understand that it is a true partnership.
1: Yeah.
0: For me to do my job well, I need my team to do their job well also. So we're really in it together. And, you know, my leadership skills and approach have changed a lot throughout my career, but I think that's probably normal for most.
1: Are your teachers seasoned musicians? Are they vocalists themselves? How do you attract them to the School of Rock?
0: We pride ourselves on hiring gigging musicians. There's a lot of pros that come with that because they have the knowledge and the experience and the street cred, we'll call it. However, there's also the more challenging parts where we explain to all of our parents, hey, the instructor may get a tour. They may get signed. So we have to be flexible with that. But we really encourage the students to focus on the music side of it. And if they need a fill-in instructor, they get a fill-in instructor for the day, and it's not that big of a deal.
1: Let's talk about your music programming. Everything is according to the patented School of Rock method. Explain this methodology.
0: The methodology is all focused on teaching through the song first. So we don't teach kids music theory by saying, this is the theory, this is what it is. What we do is we say, this is a song that you're going to be learning and playing with your band this month. Let's start learning the parts. And as we break down the parts and then they get and understand that part, then we bring it back to the theory and say, well, what you just played is this, and that's what this means. The greatest part of it is we're doing it through classic rock. So our students leave and they're learning songs that their parents grew up with. Rolling Stones, Beatles, AC/DC, Kiss. Like, that's the music that they're playing, the songs that their parents love to hear and reminisce with.
1: It's interesting because when you talk about those artists and you talk about those songs, it lights you up. Are you a rock girl? Do you love rock and roll? Talk about that a little bit.
0: I do. My first band that I would say I was really into was the Beatles.
1: Oh.
0: And that's my go-to. If I had to choose one band that I could only listen to the one band for the rest of my life, it would be them.
1: On a desert island.
0: Exactly.
1: The whole Beatles catalog will keep you company for a long time. There's also a progression from beginners to advanced. So you start with 4 and 5 year olds for their first musical experience, but you go all the way up to adults. it's Rock 101, it's Rookies. Explain that whole thing.
0: Sure. So based on the age and the experience, we have programs that are tailored fit to every stage of someone's musical career. So our younger programs, like our Little Wing, like our Rock 101, or our Rookies, actually, is more focused on the opportunity of bringing the kids together and teaching them the love of music. What is a beat? What does that sound like? They get to touch and play and learn all of the instruments, so that as they get older and now we're looking to really hone in on one instrument, they kind of have an idea of which one they want to go to. And then we ask them before they go into that Rock 101 or performance program, okay, what do you want to play? And they typically will know what they want to focus the most on. And then as we get more advanced, we have what we call our All-Stars program. And our All-Stars are the top 0.7% of our system. So it's 65,000 students worldwide. Similar to an American Idol approach, a series of auditions that go from local to video to live, we dwindle it down to about 170 students. And these 170 students are our All-Stars for that year. And what they get to do is fly in from all different places around the world and get on a tour bus. We have 7 different tour buses. They rehearse together for the first time. They spend 2.5 days rehearsing, and then they get on a tour bus and they travel the country over a 10-day period. Different city in a different venue every single night.
1: Oh my God, I would have wanted to be signed up for this so much when I was a little girl. And you know, one of the things that I'm getting out of the curriculum philosophy here is the freedom of music versus the regimen of music. Allowing the love part to come in first to open the child up to all the possibilities for themselves in music. Right. Let's step back for a minute and talk about where you come from and what life was like when you were growing up. Where are you from?
0: I was born in Howard Beach, Queens, and in about middle school, I moved out to Monmouth County, New Jersey.
1: Paint us a picture. What was life like in your house? Was the music always playing?
0: No, it wasn't. My older sister was very passionate about music. I think she was probably the first place I started to hear it. My father was an attendee to the original Woodstock. He was very passionate about music. He still has his ticket in his drawer. I pull it out every now and then and look at it.
1: You're kidding me. What did he say about Woodstock?
0: Oh, we haven't talked about it all too much since I've been an adult, but I know he remembers it quite fondly. And my father has always really been into music and would pull out records and play his 45s. And that's where I first started to discover music as a child. And I would sort through the records and pull those out and play them. And that was the first time I had heard a Beatles album.
1: How about brothers and sisters?
0: I have an older sister and a younger brother, and all three of us are big music lovers.
1: What role did your parents play in terms of values that they instilled in you growing up?
0: So many. I'm so grateful and lucky to have the parents that I do. They have always supported me and encouraged me to push forward. It was with my mom where I really developed the love of education and enriching children's lives. My mother ran a daycare within our home, and she did that throughout my entire life. And just watching her taking care of other people's children with the same passion and love that she took care of her own children really instilled with me how important that is and what a big obligation when somebody trusts you with their child. That's such an honor and something that has to be taken so seriously. So I have spent my entire life working with other people's children, whether it was babysitting or I used to manage children's birthday parties and indoor amusement park. I thought I wanted to be a kindergarten teacher at one point. And then I did supplemental tutoring, educational preschool, and then
1: and here you are, nine years ago,
0: School of Rock.
1: Where did you go to college, and did you know what you wanted to do at that time in your life?
0: I went to Rutgers University, so I'm a true Jersey girl, and I knew I wanted to be a kindergarten teacher.
1: How did that go sideways for you?
0: It was interesting. I did my student teaching. I was ready to go. I went in for the interview at the school, and the smell of the cafeteria candy just turned my stomach when I walked in. which was interesting because it was the same building I had student taught in also. And all of a sudden, it just felt different. And I trusted my gut, and I remember going home and I told my mom, I don't think I want to do this. And she said, no, it's great vacations and pension and great hours. And I said, you

0: It's 19 countries and 65,000 students worldwide, but we have a really important mission to do, which is to really help as many people as we can find their place, find their community, find their purpose, and find their love of music. So our growth aspirations aren't going to stop until there's a school of rock on every inch of this globe for every person who's looking for that place.
1: How do you get big and stay personal?
0: That is such an important part of our community. So sounds silly, but to keep that personal connection, be very strategic. And what I mean by that is myself and our president, we will sit down every year and look at the list of all the schools and see what was the last visit we did, who was it by, and we plan out our entire year to ensure that we are getting out there in our community and spending time with the people because they're the ones that deliver our purpose and our mission every single day.
1: Advancing women in corporate leadership roles is a passion for you. So you created Front Women. I love that title. A community resource group. Tell us all about it and how it works.
0: Front Women is my passion project that I started back in 2020. It was interesting, Candy, because my whole career, I started entry level. I worked my way up. I've sat in many boardroom tables surrounded by 14 men and one other woman of leadership and one other woman taking notes. And I'm mindful of my surroundings and the rooms that I'm in and who's in them with me. And when I finally got awarded COO, I, for the first time in my career, felt like I could exhale and take a breath. And I also almost instantly felt this increased level of responsibility because I know I am part of a very small group. C-suite positions, only 27% of them are held by women. And less than that, only one in 16 are a woman of color. And I knew the battle that I had to face to get to where I was. Mm-hmm. And I felt this responsibility to help pay it forward. I've been blessed with incredible mentors and experiences and learning opportunities in my life and in my career. And I wanted to find a way to just help make that path a bit smoother for others coming up behind me. And that's where Front Women came to. So it's a community resource group that is open to anyone and everyone. You don't have to be a female if you just want part of the change, please join us. And what we do is quarterly meetings where women come on, or men, and we just talk through certain situations, imposter syndrome, how to overcome it, how to fight microaggressions. Every time I learn so much. We just did an incredible panel discussion back in January with four women who inspire me so much, and I learned so much from there as well. And then we also have quarterly newsletters. So every quarter we'll interview a trailblazer woman who's just making a difference and ask her, what have your learnings been? What advice do you have?
1: Sounds
0: what
1: like the story behind resources? Her success show to me.
0: Very much. Very much, Candy. Maybe on one of our features.
1: And women are so willing to share their story. No holds barred, right? And I do believe that we stand on each other's shoulders. You mentioned mentoring. Are you a mentor now?
0: I am. I mentor as many people who are interested in hearing what I have to say. I still have many mentors as well. And I'm a big believer that mentorship happens at every level. Mm-hmm. So you have someone above you who helps you learn what you're trying to get to. You have someone next to you who's learning with you that you can really learn together. And then you mentor somebody beneath you because I learn from those relationships also. And as I get older, you know, technology does change quite quickly. And sometimes there's trends that I'm not familiar with that I learn through them and their fresh eyes coming into things. So I work with many women who will come to me and want to just talk through advice. I also mentor through a partnership with Jason Flom, who is a founding board member of the Innocence Project. I mentor exonerees as well, who are people who were wrongfully convicted and imprisoned for a crime they didn't commit.
1: Inclusivity is a commitment School of Rock has made and which you strongly support. Tell us about why creating an inclusive community is central to the school's vision.
0: Well, as I said before, School of Rock is really the place for everyone who feels like they don't have a place. we don't care about the clothes you're wearing, your pronoun, your gender, your skin color, your hair color. We don't care about any of that. All we care about is the music. In my 9 years with School of Rock, I have had thousands of conversations with parents and students and former students on how School of Rock saved their lives because they didn't feel like they belonged anywhere. And they felt like a weirdo or an outcast. And then they came into School of Rock and it was, these are my people. This is my place. And all we care about really is making great music together. And there's so many lessons that are learned, not just about playing the instrument, but just about life in general that our students take with them for the rest of their lives.
1: When an obstacle is in your path, how do you get around it, Stacy?
0: That also has changed throughout my career and my professional maturity. If it's something that is not going to move and is in my way and something I believe, I find a detour. I do. And I've had to do that throughout my career as a woman in a leadership role. Sometimes you're not heard the same way. Sometimes your ideas aren't as relevant. So there have been several times in my career where I've had to say, okay, they're not going to get on board, but I know this is really important because of X. And I always ensure that I rise above situations. So when I look back, I want to be proud of the way that I handled it, and I will find my way around, and I'll find a detour that doesn't really cause much friction.
1: What's the best piece of advice you've ever received, and can you pass that along to us today?
0: I had a dear friend pass away suddenly. He was one of my mentors, both in business and in life, and really helped me navigate a tough time in my life. And I'll never forget when I went to visit him, and I sat on his hospital bed, and he grabbed my hand, and he said, "Girlfriend, you need to know your worth." And it was incredibly powerful, and I remember that. And sometimes it's easy for us to forget our worth because we're expected to look and to sound and to behave a certain way. And looking around a room and seeing not many others that look like me, I have to remind myself I'm in that room because I belong in the room. And knowing my worth is the most important thing. And even at times where sometimes I question it, I push myself to remember it for him, because I know he's watching down.
1: I believe we live our lives in chapters, Stacy. Right now, in this chapter of your life, what does success mean to you?
0: Success to me means just fulfillment and purpose. And I am so grateful and humbled that I have found those at School of Rock. And throughout my life and career, I've heard people say, oh, find something you love to do and you'll never work a day in your life. Everyone's heard that. At some point, I think everyone hears it and is like, okay, that's BS. That's not a real thing. I'm here to tell you it is. What better way is there to bring people together from different beliefs, different cultures, different political standpoints? Music erases all of that.
1: I want to say thank you, Stacy, so much for sharing your story today on The Story Behind Her Success. Thank you.
0: Thank you for having me.
1: And that's The Story Behind Her Success for this week. My thanks to Stacy Ryan. She's the COO of School of Rock. Find out more about their programming for budding musicians and more advanced artists from age 4 all the way through adulthood at schoolofrock.com. And thank you for listening. I'm always on the lookout for the next woman to profile. So if you know someone I should feature on the show, will you please let me know? Just go to CandyOterry.com. That's Candy with a Y, OTERRY.com. I'll have a new inspiring story for you next week. And remember, when we lift each other up, we all rise. What's your story? I can't wait to hear it.
2: Hi, this is Chuck and Mike from the Armstrong Advisory Group. We have a guide available this month titled Navigating Retirement Housing Choices. Mike, when we look at the considerations for people in their housing and retirement, one that comes up are these continuing care retirement communities, CCRCs, or age-in-place communities as they're known. How does someone make a decision about looking at one of those?
3: Well, I think the first, obviously you have to sort out your priorities, but the first thing is to think long term about this. And what people sometimes overlook with these places is that term continuing care means that they adapt to your needs over time, but they do not just allow anyone in. In a lot of cases, they will have cognitive and physical tests that you need to pass in order to be accepted into these communities that then will provide all sorts of care later in life. And so I think early on is always

0: error of overall expectations for what we would see from the headline numbers. So let's start right there. Headline inflation up 0.5% month over month. I believe expectations were for a 0.4% increase. Year over year, 6.4% year over year. So a decline from last month, but again, slightly hotter than was anticipated, I believe.
1: Yeah, I think we'd been lulled into a sense in March.

0: based solutions that feature slowing water down and building more soil with grasses and plants. Research indicates that people acting in their own neighborhoods can build an inch of soil in a year and slow sea level rise down by as much as 25%. 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
1: In a heartbeat, you could be the difference.
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4: 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And today we're talking about techniques that can help protect your assets from long-term care expenses last minute. Todd, is the healthy spouse allowed to keep anything when the sick spouse enters a nursing home, and what happens if the sick spouse has the majority of the income?
5: Great question, because when you're talking about applying for Medicaid last minute, or when someone enters a nursing home and you want to do this last minute, they're going to look at both assets and income, right? 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
7: Your Power Hour of inspiring stories continues with part two of the story behind her success. The woman you are about to meet wakes up at the crack of dawn, fueled by a passion for fashion and a lifelong love of espresso. Hi, this is Candy O'Terry. Welcome to the story behind her success. Voted Best Women's Clothing Designer by Boston Magazine in 2021, Daniela Corte founded her gorgeous clothing line in 2000 with a goal of creating elegant and beautiful clothes that are the perfect combination of fashion and function. Lucky me, because Daniela created a navy blue, perfectly fitted suit for me years ago, and it is still in my closet, timeless and ready to be worn again. It's been a few years, though, since we've had the chance to sit down and chat. And as we settled into our studios at Chart Productions, I asked one of my favorite fashionistas to tell us a little bit about where she comes from.
8: I'm originally from Argentina, Buenos Aires.
7: You say that so well.

0: So I moved to the US when I was only 19, and I used to talk with a very thick Sofia Vergara Argentine accent. So this was a big insecurity of mine. At first, speaking English made me feel uncomfortable. In even the most mundane conversation, I felt like I was being silently judged. But then I discovered style. And soon I found myself spending every free moment poring over fabric swatches and devouring every issue of Vogue and Women's Wear Daily. I mean, I'm a big print girl. I love looking at fashion magazines and books, and I get a lot of inspiration from that.
1: So let me ask you this. Where did your love of fashion come from? Was that something that was instilled in you in a very young age?
0: Yes, my father was in men's fashion, and Argentina's a very, very fashionable, they call it the Paris of South America. Women dress very well and put a lot of pride in how they go out and present themselves to the world. And this has been something that's always been kind of my motto, and I always now, as a mother, tell it to my kids. How you choose to dress is how you present yourself to the world. So I am a firm believer that style brings you a lot of confidence and can open so many doors. I take pride in dressing well, and I take pride in telling clients, my family, my friends, how fashion and style can bring you to the next level. So that has always been my passion.
1: Tell me a little bit more about your dad. What did he, I mean, what was life like in your house?
0: He used to dress all of like the VIPs from the president to every important person. And, I was surrounded with tailors my entire
1: Oh,
0: life
1: okay.
0: and bolts of fabric that came shipped from Europe. So I was always petite. Nothing ever fit me perfectly. So I always, because I had access to tailors, I was a little spoiled in that way. They would always make me dresses, and I would always create them with, I always was attracted to beautiful textiles.
1: There you go.
0: Yeah, from
1: So
0: a
1: it was
0: very
1: the
0: young age.
1: feel of the fabric when those bolts of fabric would come into your house. I bet you were the first person to run out and just want to look at it, right?
0: Yes, I was so excited. And I used to go on weekends to my father's workshop and see how garments got made. And one of the first things I've cut in my life was a silk tie and, the pattern, and they would teach me how to put it, and cut on volume and
1: Oh,
0: all
1: wow.
0: that. So, yes, I've always been in touch with beautiful, beautiful textiles. And I think my inspiration comes when I choose to design something. It starts with a textile, and I can see how that textile drapes over the form and over the body. And then something gets created from there.
1: I believe that our childhood is our foundation.
0: I
1: It's
0: do too.
1: where we come together and where our values are formed. What was the work ethic like in your house? What was most important when you were growing up? What were you taught about what matters in life?
0: Well, I mean, to really be happy, right? And to actually take pride in your work. My father had people that worked for him for many, many years. Those people were our family, right? And to this day, I still have, from the moment I opened my business, the first day, the same head tailor in my business, my seamstress, Estella, who I adore, and then later Carmen. And having a small group of people that will do anything for you, you treat them well, they treat you well, is key. Respect. If you can't respect who your boss is, there's really something bad happening there. When I opened the business, wanted to create a great environment for people to come and work and have fun every day. Of course, it's a lot of work. Fashion never ends. Fashion never sleeps. No matter how great your collection was last season, you have to kind of reinvent it and keep it fresh again. And there's so many layers to the fashion industry, right? That nobody probably sees the behind the
1: Sure, the behind the scenes. When you were growing up, who was your role model? Did you have somebody that you really emulated?
0: My family was in different countries. I had a

0: of my life. He's been my rock ever since.
1: When you came to the United States, where did you land? Where did you start?
0: My immediate family was living at the time in Providence. So I landed there. And coming from Buenos Aires, Providence back then, this was end of 1998. I remember trying to get even an espresso on Thames Street. Looked like it was, I swear to God, the mafia. Like, my mother and I would go to this, like, little cafe where they had dark blinds and everything was dark. And they did make us the best espresso. But everything was Dunkin' Donuts, if not. I was used to espresso. On every corner. But people were having, like, dinner at 6 p.m. And I'm used to, like, just having espresso at 6. But anyway, it was tough in the beginning. I'm not going to lie.
1: Culture shock, right?
0: Culture shock, the weather, style. There was none. So I was this close to move to New York. And then I met my husband and we were going to go there together. But then things changed. And if I stayed in Boston, I said, I am going to open my own business. And I wanted to design something that women could wear every day.
1: You have a phrase which is called wellness of style.
0: Yes.
1: Talk about what that means to you and what you try to create for women who come into your beautiful store.
0: Oh, thank you. Well, wellness of style starts at the beginning of each day, right? It's you approach it when you wake up. And the choices you make from that very moment you wake up, I think, snowball into the entire day. So I, especially through the pandemic, you know, I had a lot of clients saying, I'm not going anywhere. Why do I need this? I don't need to get dressed up. I don't need this. I don't need that. And I'm a firm believer we get dressed up first and foremost for ourselves.
1: Yes.
0: That is the wellness of style. And how that can change your entire day. If you choose to be in sweats all day and eat Ben and Jerry's and stay in bed and, you know, not really take care of yourself, of your style, of how you feel, well, that's going to be that day. If you actually put something nice on and feel empowered and feel confident, and you're probably going to be a better mother, a better wife, a better friend, be in better sense of yourself and who you are. So I always encourage my clients, my friends, my kids. I always say there's an outfit for every occasion. When you go to the gym, you put on your gym outfit and then you shower and you change, right, into your day outfit. That's how you present yourself to the world.
1: Well, one of the things that I wanted to mention as you're saying that about what you're wearing is there is an actual correlation between how productive you are with how dressed you are. And I know there have been studies that show that kids who did a project who showed up in hoodies and sweatpants versus kids who did a project and had to show up as if they were going to a wedding or a funeral in a project about making money, the well-dressed kids made 3 times as much money in this little game they played than the ones who showed up in the sweatpants. Yeah. Do you agree? Does that make sense to you?
0: 100% agree. You can still keep it very casual, but the second, let's for example, you put on a blazer, that elevates any outfit you have. And I always tell my clients there are 5 or 10 must-have items in your closet where you need to invest. And that should make getting dressed easier every day, right? You have the perfect blazer. You have the perfect black dress. You have the perfect fitting jeans. You have the perfect fitting black pants. You're golden. I mean, and, you know, some great silk tops. You are creating your style and you're creating timeless outfits that you can change and can make you feel good. So that it's all about that. It's about actually finding your style and feeling empowered with the clothes.
1: How do you define style, Daniela Corte?
0: Style is confidence. 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And if you have all of that, you have style, right? And you're happy. Life is too short.
1: Many celebrities have come calling to you, including Gigi Hadid and Christy Teigen and Maya Harris, the older sister of Kamala Harris. And when she was being inaugurated, her sister came to you for some special outfits. So talk to us a little bit about how you want people to feel when they come into your store and where you're

0: your clothing.
1: I always say it should be a fun exercise, and it should feel very easy, right? Maya came, she wanted something that she would feel comfortable in, that would photograph well. Washington was going to be cold, so we needed a great jacket that would give her some warmth, but still she could show off her outfit and still look put together. Of course, I'm a big, big lover of ivory and silk together. So ivory was a great color for her that would frame her face beautifully. It's timeless, and it would go beautifully with black. So we did one of our best-selling shirts, the ruffle blouse in an ivory silk, and we did it with our tuxedo jacket, and then she wore an overcoat. But it was fantastic to dress her from beginning to end. It was a very emotional moment.
0: To know that your design was part of history.
1: Yeah.
0: Well, if you want to see the beautiful work of Daniela Corte, just go to danielacorte.com and feast your eyes. Daniela, you are a clothing designer, but you are an entrepreneur. You are a self-employed businesswoman. What is the key ingredient of being a successful entrepreneur?
1: Discipline. Now, I just think you have to really follow your dreams. And when people tell you no, or this is not going to work, you really have to listen to yourself. Like, follow your gut feeling. I always been a firm believer that I wouldn't stop until I became a household name, and until I get recognized and I see people walking down the street with my designs. That gives me so much, so much joy. And it gives me joy also to see people telling me, you know, they wore that dress and they got so many compliments and that changed their day, and then they wore it again. And, you know, that injection of confidence into every woman, I feel I've done my work well.
0: You know, one of the 16 life lessons, and I handed those to you so you'll have them yourself.
1: I love it.
0: One of them is, don't just show up, stand out.
1: Exactly, exactly. And clothes have that. So let's use that power. When you walk in a room, people stare. People look.
0: And you only get 5 seconds to make a first impression.
1: Exactly. And people will remember how you made them feel.
0: How did motherhood change you?
1: I chose to stay in Boston because I wanted to raise a family here. I love Bostonians, and I love being close to my family. Having said that, you know, fashion has a lot of late evenings and events and shows. So I always felt like when I was at a late evening or travel for a week, I wasn't being the best mother. No matter where I was in the world or if we were not together, I would always talk to them. And having that contact constantly, it's a very Latin thing. It's like I pick up the phone and I need to hear their voices, even if it's for 2 minutes. But I love that. And, you know, I think you balance it. And I think at some point it pays off. I think I could never be a stay-at-home mom. I just love too much what I do. But I love my family, too. And you can have it all, I think.
0: What do you think is your greatest strength as a designer?
1: I guess fit. I really listen to my clients, and I really won't stop until that fit is 100% perfect. That's why I do a lot of made to measure. That's why I started the business like that. And that's my old school upbringing from Argentina. Everything was made to measure. These days, we can't do that with everything, but we can still have an amazing fit. And if something is ill-fitted, you don't feel good.
0: Giving back to the community.
1: Yes.
0: Philanthropy.
1: Oh, my God.
0: Has
1: I love
0: always
1: it.
0: Been
1: yes.
0: such a big part of your success story.
1: Yes.
0: I believe that when we throw good things out into the world, good things really do come back to us.
1: Completely agree.
0: Talk to me a little bit about your philosophy around giving back.
1: Well, it's karma, right? You do good, you get good. I always feel I've been very blessed my entire life. I've worked very much. I've never will stop. I'm a workaholic. But having said that, I've had a lot of good fortune in my life, and I really feel I have to give back.
0: You had mentioned that one of your goals was to have Daniela Corte be a household name.
1: Yes.
0: Let's imagine that you are walking down the street and you see someone wearing one of your signature pair of jeans or a blazer or that beautiful ruffle top.
1: Yeah.
0: What happens to you?
1: I would just smile and continue walking. I would just be...

0: does there come a time, and maybe that's what you're reflecting on right now, where we gain enough momentum and enough experience where we can say no?
1: Yeah. Going back, it's what you were brought up with. My dad always taught me the customer's always right, no matter what. So customer service for me is very important. And saying yes to people has always been in my DNA.
0: Right now, in this chapter in your life, yes, with this much experience, what does success mean to you?
1: Being happy, being healthy, being comfortable in your own skin. For many years, I fought my insecurities. I'm very proud Latina, but, you know, English, I always had an accent in English. And instead of being insecure, I embraced it. And I tried to pass that along to my daughter. And, you know, you are who you are. And we have this life and we're in this world once. And we just have to be happy and embrace what we have. And always absolutely try to better yourself. Surround yourself with people that are better than you and learn from that. But just be happy. Happiness is the biggest gift, right? If we're happy, we can do great things. And health. I mean, health. Having our health is number one, for sure.
0: I want to say thank you so much for being here today and sharing your story.
1: Thank you, Candy. It's been a pleasure.
0: And that's the story behind her success for this week. My thanks to fashion designer Daniela Corte. See her gorgeous creations on her website. 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I'm always on the lookout for the next woman to profile. So if you know someone I should feature on the show, will you please let me know? 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
2: Hi, everyone. Mark Rosenthal with you on this Friday afternoon. Here's what's happening. Sun and building clouds. There could be a late-day shower or thunderstorm. It'll be warm. Temperatures 77 to 84. Clearing overnight, lows about 60. Tomorrow, beautiful weather. Lots of sunshine. Temperatures again in the upper 70s and lower 80s. Sunday, increasing clouds, about 83. There could be some showers by dark. That's my forecast. I'm Mark Rosenthal.
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13: 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And today we're talking about techniques that can help protect your assets from long-term care expenses last minute. Todd, what happens to your home when a spouse enters a nursing home and no planning has been done? And is it different for single individuals?
14: Yeah, so very good question, and the answer is yes, it is different. So let's talk about the spouse first. When you're married, if you have a spouse living in the home, regardless of the value of the home, as long as it's located in Massachusetts, it's non-countable, and it's non-lienable. So it's really, truly protected. Now, don't leave it that way. Make sure you put it 100% in the name of the healthy spouse after that happens. However, for a single individual, it's a little different. As long as the value doesn't exceed $1,071,000, there's a number that changes every year. It goes up. Then it would be countable if it's worth more than that. If it's worth less than that, and you check a box that you intend to return home, it's non-countable, but it's lienable. But so what? Getting on the Medicaid at the

0: Investors head into next week weighing familiar concerns over interest rates, inflation, and geopolitical tensions against another robust earnings season that continues to keep stocks supported. So here's the thing, like, this week, I told people heading into this week, like, it's not really worth getting out of bed for. And by the way, love to toot my own horn occasionally, was right. Like, there hasn't been anything interesting that's happened this week.
1: No surprises. I mean, data came out, but no surprises. Yeah.
0: It's been a forgettable week in markets, which is fine. Like, and quite honestly, if you look at the calendar the next couple weeks, take the rest of the month off. Take the rest of the month off. I'm completely serious. Like, you look at what's coming next week. Tell me if any of this gets you excited, Mike. On Monday, New York Empire State Manufacturing Index.
1: Listen, Chuck, I'm going to have to speak about it for a combined, like, 10 hours. So, yes, I am very excited about it.
0: You can't do that, Michael, because then when something important actually happens, nothing can be important if everything's important.
1: Yeah, I don't care about Empire State Manufacturing.
0: I tell people the truth.
1: I'll find something else to talk
0: about. The NAHB Housing Market Index, forget about it, okay? Building permits and housing starts.
2: What about retail sales this morning?
0: Even that, forgettable. Like, we'll get to it. It wasn't good data, but it also doesn't matter, is the point that I'll make. Mm. And should we discuss retail sales?
2: Yeah.
0: Okay. Retail sales were bad. It was, again, just not a good month for retail sales for July. We saw the headline number come in down 0.6% versus consensus estimates of 0.1% to 0.3% growth. Ex-autos down 0.3% compared to consensus estimate of 0.2% growth. Ex-gas and ex-autos down 2% compared to expectations of 0.3% growth. So a bad retail sales number.
1: No matter which way you cut it.
0: Here's why I say it doesn't matter. Mm. Michael, what's happening to the 10-year Treasury today?
1: Don't know. Haven't looked.
0: No, you should. You should.
1: Is it blowing out?
0: No, not blowing out, but I want you to take a look at it.
1: Okay.
0: We're sitting
1: at 4.662. It's up slightly.
0: It's up slightly. Mike, does the 10-year Treasury normally move up when retail sales have a bad miss?
1: No. Generally, we are a consumer-focused economy, and investors take a bad retail sales number as concern about the consumer.
0: So, again, it didn't matter. That's the point I'm making, is the market is, whether you're talking about, like, the actual data that's coming through, which, again, most of the stuff just doesn't matter next week, like, is anyone going to get all excited about FOMC minutes?
1: Yes.
0: No.
1: There's been some drama. I mean, we've been talking about how it's, you know, keeping up with the what was the didn't we come up with a reality show name for the new Federal Reserve?
0: Keeping up with the Bernankes? No. Keeping up with the chairman?
1: Yeah, I don't remember what we came up with. But, yeah, there's been some fireworks, so maybe get something exciting there, but probably not.
0: You know, like, and again, like, that is the most exciting piece of data next week.
1: Fair.
0: There's just nothing. On the earnings side next week, we do get a couple companies that are, like, kind of interesting. You got Home Depot who's going to be reporting. You got Lowe's, TJX. So you're going to get some retail color. Walmart will tell us what's going on. But, again, not much usually happens in August once you get past, like, the first couple weeks. And I checked the date today. It's August 14th.
1: So, Chuck, I have a question then.
0: Yes.
1: Interest rates aren't moving down on a weaker-than-anticipated retail sales report, as you mentioned, when economists and investors get worried about the consumer. They tend to get worried about the economy as a whole because, traditionally, we are an economy that relies heavily on consumer spending to juice it over time. Why not this time?
0: Because the economy's fine. Like, I know no one wants to hear that because everyone wants to always, like, the smart thing is to be like, or the way to sound smart is to be like, well, I'm so concerned about this and about that. Guys, here's the deal. Inflation's high, consumers are stressed, and it still doesn't matter to the economy.
1: I was going to say that this moment, unlike most others since at least I've been doing this program, the economy is not being defined by the consumer in the same way.
0: No.
1: It's being defined by capital expenditures on behalf of giant corporations, which is really new.
0: It's something where, well, that plus, again, the deficits that you have on the federal side –

0: How do you have a recession if you're running 6% federal deficits in, like, a good economy while CapEx is ramping up at the pace that it is right now? Like, I don't know how you have a recession in that situation. Now, if the CapEx situation changes, if we decide to suddenly become, you know, deficit hawks, okay, like, yeah, now we can talk about recession. But people just love to think that recession is always just around the corner. And don't get me wrong, eventually it will be, because we haven't seen our last recession. But what matters is the directional impulse from different types of spending. And if retail spending's pulling back a bit, okay, like, yeah, I'll you know, at least note it in there. But it's going up against this tidal wave of federal spending and AI-based CapEx, and the negative retail impulse has to be bigger than just 1 month of bad numbers here.
1: Mm.
0: I think that's the point that I'll make. So I'm not sitting here trying to, you know, blow sunshine and tell you, like, everything's perfect. What I'm telling you is that we have these flaws in the economy. We do. But the amount of spending that's going on is just enough to mask it, because we're not talking about getting more, you know, fiscally hawkish. We got new tax plans being floated this week that are talking about, like, raising the capital gains exemption on personal residences to what, like $2 million or something?
2: Yeah. So yeah, we're not going to suddenly become deficit hawks. I'm also unconvinced in this moment in time that a weakening consumer, even for the next several months, would mean much of anything for state of GDP or the stock market or anything else. I don't know.
0: It would depend on the magnitude. Like, I'm not going to sit here and tell you, like, hey, if, like, the consumer gets way worse, everything's fine.
2: Of course, but there's not really a path for that to happen. And even if they weakened a little bit, what might have been a bad signal in the past, I'm not sure would give you the same signal in this economy.
0: Yeah, and look, the underlying data on consumers is that incomes at the lower end of the wage spectrum are now moving up in line with other workers.
2: See you later, K-shaped economy.
0: Right, we're no longer K-shaped. Now we're, like, well, if everyone... Now we're, like, an M-dash-shaped economy.
2: A what?
0: An M-dash? The long dash that everyone identifies with AI, even though it's actually one of the best writing tools that you can use as someone who enjoys good grammar.
2: Mm.
0: You know, it's... One of my biggest regrets about AI is that it takes useful and unique pieces of grammar and has commoditized and ruined them.
2: Mm. Yeah, it's one of the easiest ways to detect AI writing is...
0: Which the problem, like, I love using dashes. Like, it's something that I've enjoyed for a while. You can go back and look at my writing from 10 years ago, and it was just, you know, they were proliferating pieces. They were everywhere, and probably too much to a certain extent. But, you know, that, and you know what punctuation mark is very underappreciated and underutilized?
2: The upside-down exclamation point?
0: Nope, the semicolon. I think that the semicolon is kind of like the fullback in football.
2: Right.
0: Where it's fallen out of style, but still, if you use it appropriately...
1: Well, no one knows how to use it.
0: It opens up all kinds of possibilities. Just like a good fullback. Both of them. No one knows how to use a fullback. Everyone, like, wants to be, oh, no, it can be another pass catcher. No, like, you use that fullback to open up possibilities for the rest of the words on your team.
1: Mm. Semicolon's, like, kind of a period, but it's not, and it might...
0: Well, it's not a colon. It's half a colon. That's exactly right. It's the top half. It's kind of like a centaur for punctuation.
1: Yeah, I've never
0: known. The top half is a colon. The bottom is a comma.
2: Right.
1: I'm just going to use it all the time.
2: So.
0: In conclusion, retail sales this month don't really matter. Let's take a quick break. When we return, let's talk a little bit about what we're seeing in the bond market in a little bit more detail.
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6: Peace and Bloomberg here. Costliest U.S. bond sale since 2001 is investor warning to Bessent. So here's the deal. Yesterday, there was a $25 billion sale of 30-year U.S. bonds. They priced at an interest rate of 5.216%, which is the highest interest rate on them since 2001. And basically, it's saying, okay, like, this is, you know, causing, you know, it's what we're seeing now because yields have gone up. It's influencing government borrowing costs, and it's taking up more space on the budget, which then in turn, because we're not raising taxes and we're not cutting spending, makes the deficit bigger as borrowing costs go up. So you get kind of this cycle that can happen sometimes in certain countries. Hasn't really happened in the United States. And remember that ultimately, long-term bonds are determined basically by what investors think the path of short-term rates are going to be during that time. You can do a process called bootstrapping. Ooh. Where you basically go out and, you know, figure out, okay, what is each year's interest rate that's priced into the market going out for 30 years, and that's how you eventually get to what the 30-year yield is. So it is clear that the Trump administration and every administration before it, they pay attention to what bond yields are, like everyone in government does, because it's something that does matter to a certain extent. It hasn't mattered as much in the United States because we are the world's reserve currency with the dollar. And so as that, there's basically been an unlimited appetite for U.S. debt since, you know, World War II, pretty much. But it is something where, you know, we've talked about it. Hey, at some point, maybe this becomes a problem that actually starts to matter in different terms to the United States. But right now, it's more of a nuisance than any meaningful problem that has really developed.
7: Chuck, a few times in the last several years, rises in interest rates have been, or increases in interest rates have been put on the doorstep of, or blamed on, you know, giant deficits, and finally, sure, the deficit hawks coming into the bond market. And we have seen an uptick in interest rates again this time here. Since June, we've seen rates shoot up from 4.4 to where we are now.

0: since the beginning of the year. It's been more severe. It's not that nobody's talking about deficits, but I don't think I'm ready to jump to the idea that, oh yeah, interest rates are heading up right now because people are concerned about deficits. There's a few other things going on here that might be affecting this, one of which would be the war in Iran. The second might be Kevin Warsh and the Federal Reserve and his actions or lack thereof on inflation.
1: Sure. And so, look, the point that I'll make, hey, the 30-year Treasury has gone from around 4.85% at the end of June to 5.24% today. So if you're going to tell me that that's all about deficits, then here's the question that I'll ask you. From mid-May until the end of June, the 30-year Treasury went from 5.19 down to 4.85. Mike, did the deficit picture meaningfully improve during the latter part of May and early part of June?
0: Not that I recall, no.
1: No, it didn't. It continued to get worse, just as it has for the last 25 years.
0: Where are we running right now in terms of...
1: Mike, we're going to cross $40 trillion in the next week.
0: Ooh, that's...
1: $40 trillion,
0: disgusting.
1: Right? Disgusting. What's a few trillion amongst friends, man?
0: Like, deficit to GDP for 2026, what are the estimates now?
1: High.
0: Yeah.
1: Like, in terms of, like, the annual one?
0: Yeah, I mean...
1: Like, 5.8 to 6.2%.
0: Okay. So I just want to point this one out again. No president has been serious about deficits and fiscal discipline since the late 90s, early 2000s. That's the last time I think you can claim any sort of severity. And it has gotten really significantly worse over the course of the last decade. And so I was, again, sitting with somebody who was yesterday complaining about the previous Biden administration, and plenty there to complain about, but one of them was, and plus he was running those giant deficits. And I did have to step in there to say, that's true, but that has not improved at all under President Trump.
1: No, here's the deal. If you want to be serious about deficits, you have to do one of or a combination of three or four things. Number one, you got to cut Social Security and Medicare.
0: Mm-hmm.
1: Is there a lot of appetite for that?
0: Not from what I've seen.
1: No, we what was it, a year ago or 2 years ago, we went the other direction.
0: Yeah.
1: We bumped up. Actually, you can make a case. We've done a couple things on the Social Security and Medicare side that have made things worse in the last 2 to 3 years.
0: Yep.
1: Number two, you've got to rein in defense spending. Do we get a sense that's happening?
0: Quite the opposite.
1: No, we don't.
0: Yeah, by the way, that Social Security piece, one of those actions was by Biden. One of them was under Trump.
1: Yep. It's again, like, this, it's not like in either or situation. It's like just how it is now.
0: We claim to have all these big disagreements, but we seem to do the same exact thing regardless of who is in power.
1: Next one, higher taxes. We going to do that?
0: Certainly not from what I've seen.
1: No. Instead, what we did, we did the whole, you know, Doge, Dog, and Pony show that ended up cutting basically nothing from the federal budget. And we're stuck now with these 6% deficits because we're not going to address the actual drivers, which are Social Security, Medicare, defense spending, and the lack of additional tax revenue, because we keep cutting taxes instead.
0: Mm.
1: And so if we're not going to be serious about either side of the ledger, then it's not even worth the conversation, quite honestly.
0: Yeah. Yeah, it's not.
1: You know, like it's
0: well, actually, that's not true. It is worthy of the conversation because if we continue to just let our elected officials do nothing about this, then to your point, someday it's probably going to blow up in our faces. I have no idea when that will be, but it probably will. Maybe not during my lifetime, but I don't really want to do that to my children.
1: Well, the good news is that the new class of incoming senators who are elected this fall, they will be the first members of Congress or the executive branch that are guaranteed to have to deal with the Social Security problem.
0: Yeah.
1: So, good luck in those races. It's on you.
0: I guarantee it doesn't even come up in debates.
1: No, when's the last time anyone talked about Social Security? This is the thing. Like, no one even...
0: Certainly didn't come up in primaries.
1: Here's what's going to happen.
0: Probably not going to come up in the regular election.
1: We're going to get to December of 2031, and all the pieces are going to start being published next year's when Social Security runs out of money. Okay, got it. We're going to do that whole thing through the spring, and then, like, July 5th, right after 4th of July in 2032, it's going to be like, oh, no, we've got to actually do something before, like, the Senate's August recess. And so the law that's going to end up getting passed is, well, even if Social Security runs out of money, we can pay for it.
0: Of course it is.

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11: 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Mike, as you get towards retirement, what are some of the considerations for whether you should stay in the property that you've been in for a while or consider moving to a new one?
12: To me, for most people, they come down to two factors. One would be financial, and two would be quality of life. Mm. And so, you know, first things first, right? I mean, you're heading to retirement. Did you do enough saving to be able to afford to live in the same place you did, with or without that mortgage, with where property taxes and insurance costs have been going? So that's probably number one. But the one that people kind of start to forget about is the quality of life. And so how close am I to family? How close am I to health care? And am I going to be safe in this house 20 years from now from a healthcare perspective?
11: It seems like for most people, they're going to have different priorities as far as which of those come first. So it very much is not here's what you do, but more here are the things you need to consider and then get to your own conclusion.
12: Yeah, but I think it's important that people think long term on this, right? 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And so very often we do see that happen. Hey, I'm moving here because of taxes, and I didn't think about the other qualitative lifestyle pieces about that move.
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13: Markets trading slightly lower, following weaker than expected retail sales for the month of July, where sales pulled back 0.6%, the most since May of 2025, as consumers pulled back on purchases at online stores and auto dealers. Right now, the Dow is down about a tenth of a percent or 68 points lower. S&P 500 also down a tenth of a percent or 8 points lower. NASDAQ down a quarter of a percent or 69 points lower. Russell 2000 up about a third of a percent. 10-year Treasury yield up 2 basis points at 4.67%. And oil up about a third of a percent, trading at $81 a barrel. 2 years after its IPO, social media platform Reddit is officially joining the S&P 500, replacing Avalon Bay Communities on August 18th. Reddit jumping nearly 14% on that news. Meanwhile, Applied Materials posted higher quarterly net income and increased revenue. However, the sales within its

0: Semiconductor Systems division only narrowly beat expectations, seemingly disappointing investors as shares are now down about 5%. Elsewhere, Workday down 5% after its 18% rally yesterday on the heels of a report from Reuters that private equity firm Silver Lake was in talks to buy the company. And online furniture retailer Wayfair was upgraded by Bernstein, citing its high single-digit revenue growth in a stagnant furniture market. Wayfair stock is up about 3%. I'm Tucker Silva, and that is Wall Street Watch.
1: Mike, do we want to talk Middle East or big tech?
2: We can do Middle East really quickly. The U.S. is about to impose, quote, unprecedented economic isolation on Iran. A lot of what we've said we are going to do to Iran is supposedly unprecedented and hasn't worked yet. So I'll wait till I see some of the details.
1: Yeah, we'll see what comes out. I mean, Iran has been probably one of the two most heavily sanctioned and isolated countries in the world over the last 20 years. So it's unclear exactly what we can see that's, you know, a further move towards more economic isolation absent secondary sanctions on countries that buy Iranian oil and products, which I just don't know if we're going to go there. So we'll see what ends up coming out of this and see what develops here. But again, it's not to say that the Iranian economy is good. It's most likely very, very bad right now. The case that I think I would make is it hasn't exactly been very good for a while.
2: Started at a pretty bad point.
1: You know, like they're kind of used to running the country not with a good economy, and we'll see, you know, exactly what is on the table next week.
2: I'll make the point that if you do not go and sanction foreign countries that buy Iranian oil, then the, quote, unprecedented economic isolation plan that you have is not an unprecedented economic isolation plan. It's fundamentally unserious unless you go after those.
1: Yeah, because the oil is the only thing that matters to the Iranian economy.
2: Correct.
1: Yeah.
2: What are you going to do?
1: How big tech earnings are inflated by other tech companies. So, if you are a company called Amazon, you might have bought a stake in another company called Anthropic. Mm. And what that means is that based on being able to mark that investment to market when you have, you know, different fundraising rounds and things like that, it can show up in your earnings as part of your profit, even though it's not really money that you earned from your core business. It's rather just an investment that you have that has gone up in value while you continue to hold it.
2: Yeah, so a lot's been written about, you know, this most recent quarterly earnings and some of, if not the single best earnings that we've ever seen in the S&P 500. I don't think you necessarily need an asterisk next to that, but I do acknowledge here that, yeah, some big chunk of this is the markup of privately held investments that may or may not end up being worth what they are being valued at today. And another huge chunk is a whole bunch of new assets that these companies are building or acquiring that will need to eventually be written down with depreciation that we're all somewhat unclear on just how much depreciation there will be under what time period.
1: Yeah.
2: Is that an appropriate summary, I guess, of the state of tech earnings in the U.S. right now?
1: I think so. It's not to say that these aren't, like, this Wall Street Journal piece makes it seem like these aren't real earnings, and they are. It's just they're a different type of earnings than you typically see from a tech company, and they're not necessarily repeatable because they're not actually related to the company's own performance in its core areas. Mm. But it doesn't mean that it's not there. I think the points that are raised here is, look, there is no set standard for valuation on these privately held investments. And so it is something that is subject to, you know, change, especially like if these companies end up, like if Anthropic goes public or things like that, you know, that can, you know, impact things. So, yeah, it's something worth watching, but it's also, like, it is real, even if it's just in a different format. And it doesn't mean that something bad is inherently coming in the future because of that. It means it might if the value of those things go down. But if the value continues to go up, then that's fine, too.
0: One day you're living in your own home. The next, you can't return home. after rehab. Now, you're faced with a nursing home bill of more than $14,000 a month and wondering how you're going to pay for it.

0: Sometimes tough to understand ways for the average investor, and they are right now benefiting from each other's successes.
1: Sure.
0: And should there be some dramatic failures in the future, which, let's be honest, if there aren't, this would be the first period of, you know, technological boom that doesn't result in a bunch of failures.
1: Yeah.
0: Then they're going to bear the weight of that too. It comes with both the good and the bad when you tie your financial successes to other companies and their growth plans.
1: Yeah. Maybe it's just like it's Friday and like I just want the weekend to start, but I just can't get that excited about like, oh, this bad thing might happen in the future. Like,
0: yeah, I'm with you. I'm
1: tired of doing that.
0: Yeah. I don't want to, you know, create these doom scenarios. That might happen. I think everybody's mostly eyes wide open to it.
1: No one's going to be surprised at this point if something at some point goes badly with the AI rollout.
0: Yeah.
1: Like, oh, who could have seen that coming? Like, we've talked about it ad nauseum at this point. I can't do an hour of AI. Mm. Like, it's just like there's nothing new that's happening. Oh, we built more data centers. Great. Are they being used? Yes. Okay. Like, I don't know. When it becomes a problem, it'll become a problem. But I'm just not sure if there's any more, like, meat there right now other than just people being upset about data centers. I do think there's something interesting. I was reading a piece from Dave Nadig yesterday. He's a big, ETF structure guy. Like, he knows more about how ETFs are actually built, like the underpinnings and the plumbing of them, than anyone I've met. And he went to this investor retreat over the, I think it was last weekend or maybe last week, and it's at like this camp in upstate New York or something, so it's, you know, all like disconnected, blah, blah, blah. And I forget who it was, but some, you know, big hedge fund manager got up and started a speech and goes, I want you all to know that, like, I wrote this myself, it's not AI, and everybody cheered. And he made the point, he's like, isn't it really interesting that, you know, in our businesses, everyone's like focused on like AI related growth, and you know, everyone's talking about data centers this, and everyone, you know, oh, ChatGPT's that and Claude's this. But then whenever you hear someone say, hey, this is like my work and not AI, everyone gets really happy. Because everyone freaking hates AI. Like, you hear someone say, like, I wrote this myself, and immediately you go, oh, now I'm interested. Because, like, we don't like it. And I don't know why we don't like it, but we don't. And that's really interesting that you have such a popular technology, just like social media, that everyone hates.
0: Yeah.
1: Like, what's the last, like, mass adoption technology that people actually liked? Where they're like, not just like using it because they have to, but like, hey, I love this. Like, this is great. It's probably indoor plumbing.
2: I like that.
1: Right? Love that.
2: Big fan.
0: I'll give this a little bit of thought. And
1: you know, the dishwasher, probably right up there as well, and
2: computer?
1: Linked.
2: A personal computer?
1: Personal computer, yep. I'll put that up there.
0: No, we ended up hating that.
1: Do we? Why do we hate computers?
2: I mean, how can you say you hate that, Mike?
1: Who hates their computer?
0: I guess I hate the email that comes on the computer.
1: Right, like, that's not the computer.
2: That's email.
1: Yeah, that's the internet. That's a separate invention. Yeah.
2: Tell that to my Minesweeper.
0: Yeah.
1: Exactly. Thank you, Tucker. I appreciate you, MS-DOS. Or
2: Solitaire.
1: You know?
0: That's what you're doing back there?
2: No, I
0: three
2: yeah.
0: computer
2: what
0: screens.
2: What do you think I'm doing here? Yeah, I got Minesweeper in this computer.
0: he always seems so distracted back there.
2: And then
0: behind
2: the desk. I get snood over here.
0: Yeah.
2: You know?
0: Yeah.
2: That's what we're doing back here.
1: Yeah, that's why occasionally we got to go to break when Tucker's down to the last mine.
0: Constant games of hearts going on behind the computer. Oh, yeah, yeah.
1: Is Solitaire the one where when you win the cards?
2: Yeah, they like celebrate and go on the screen.
0: That
1: was always a great moment.
0: Question. Okay, yeah, let's go.
1: That was good. Let's take a quick break. When we come back, let's talk drones and how much fun Boston was this summer.
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9: Here in the Wall Street Journal, President Trump announces drone tariffs to bolster U.S. supply chains and counter China. I'll quote here, in a statement, the White House said the drone tariff program would protect the security of the U.S. and its defense and defense-adjacent industrial base while creating jobs. U.S. drone production needs to be expanded rapidly to ensure U.S. national and economic security. Got to tell you, I would go a step further than this and just, look, ban any Chinese drone.

0: then we've got a lot of work to
1: do. Right, and look, I understand that I'm using devices as I sit here with my iPhone in my hand that are made in China. Like, I get the hypocrisy there, but it's like for something like a cell phone, you're kind of limited in terms of what you can actually use that actually does the stuff you need to do. For drones, like, does anyone need a drone? Like, who's the person that needs a drone?
0: The laptop that you're working on right now, Chuck, what's the brand?
1: China.
0: Yeah.
1: I know. I get this.
0: Yeah.
1: I'm not happy about it.
0: Yeah.
1: But it's not really my choice. My point is, like, just because we've made these compromises in some places, should we just continue making them?
0: Yeah. No, I don't really think so, but... I was just trying to lock in on the drone argument if it was something unique to that, and it appears not.
1: Drones, I do think, are like, I think it's a bigger risk, like, from a national security perspective.
0: Mm.
1: Have you seen how warfare is conducted these days?
0: Yes. Yeah, obviously I have, and obviously I want a robust drone industry in the United States that's capable of manufacturing these things. So, yeah.
1: Let's talk about something happier to finish the hour.
0: Oh, God.
1: No, again, it's been a pretty happy hour, Michael.
0: Yeah,
1: like, my whole point is bad economic data doesn't matter right now.
0: Yeah.
1: So that's a pretty happy thought, I think. The FIFA World Cup giving a nice boost to the city of Boston. Obviously, you know, the whole country got a nice boost. Just in the second half of June, this is from the Boston Globe, Boston residents and visitors attending the World Cup-related events spent an estimated $83 million in the city and generated an extra $1.5 million in local tax revenue, according to preliminary data. And so I think this is great. And if you didn't have fun at the World Cup or it's surrounding it, I'm sorry, because it was just great. And I maintain that this might be one of the best summers we've had in recent memory. Let's take a quick break here, and when we come back, we got hour two coming up in a bit.
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2: Hi, everyone. I'm Mark Rosenthal. Here's what's happening overnight. Mainly clear and pleasant weather. Temperatures by morning not far from 60. Tomorrow, sunny, beautiful beach day with temperatures 77 to 84. Don't forget sunscreen. And on Sunday, increasing clouds. It'll be warm. It could be raining before dark. That's my forecast. I'm Mark Rosenthal.
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10: This is Tucker Silva of the Financial Exchange Show, and I'm joined today by estate planning attorney Todd Lutsky from the law firm of Cushing & Dolan with your Financial Exchange quick tip of the day. And today we're talking about techniques that can help protect your assets from long-term care expenses last minute. Todd, what happens to your home when a spouse enters a nursing home and no planning has been done? And is it different for single individuals?
11: Yeah, so very good question, and the answer is yes, it is different. So let's talk about the spouse first. When you're married, if you have a spouse living in the home, regardless of the value of the home, as long as it's located in Massachusetts, it's non-countable, and it's non-lienable. So it's really, truly protected. Now, don't leave it that way. Make sure you put it 100% in the name of the healthy spouse after that.

0: Today, this is the Financial Exchange with Chuck Zotta and Mike Armstrong.
1: It's Chuck, Mike, and Tucker with you here on a Friday, and markets are completely checked out for the weekend. Everyone's in the Hamptons. Where else do traders go aside from the Hamptons?
2: Nantucket.
1: That seems a little far.
2: Yeah.
1: Like it's a longer helicopter ride from...
2: That's true.
1: From New York or Westchester County or...
2: Primarily just the Hamptons, then.
1: Greenwich, you know? Mm. Hamptons. Hamptons. I've never been to the Hamptons.
3: Me neither.
1: It looks nice.
3: Probably never will.
1: We should go sometime. Can we do a remote from there?
3: Who's paying?
1: There's a lot of wealthy people there.
2: Sure
1: one
2: can.
1: Of them.
2: It's going to be in February.
1: Yeah.
3: Still can't
2: February afford. In the Hamptons.
3: Still can't afford it.
1: It's true. It's... We could do, like, we could like be in someone's, like, first floor bathroom or something like that. It's about as far as I think we could get.
2: Yeah.
1: So, in any case, not really much going on in markets today. The S&P's down 8 points. Dow's off 67. NASDAQ's off 83. Again, just not much to write home about. 10-year Treasury's moving up a few basis points. It's fine. It went down a few yesterday. So, again, we're just kind of treading water here, which is fine. Like, I'm not complaining. But not every day has to be the most exciting one. What is interesting to me today, the one thing that caught my eye, is so you've got rates moving up, but you got the dollar moving down, which always piques my interest when that happens. Dollar's off 0.42% to 99.44. Gold catching a bit of a bid as a result, up 18 bucks an ounce to 44.39 after a couple days of weakness. Crude oil up 58 cents a barrel. Again, not much movement there. AAA gas prices, you've got the national average up 0.6 of a cent to 407.7. I will point out, diesel continues to move up. Diesel crack spreads are through the roof now touching 100 bucks a barrel. Diesel's at 542.6. The all-time high is 581.5. So diesel prices continuing to move up. The other thing, and I know that people listen to our show from all over the country, but if you happen to live north of Pennsylvania, you've got like a 25% chance that your home is heated by home heating oil. For the rest of you, you're like, what is that? Like, what does that mean? Here's the deal. In the Northeast, about a quarter of homes, maybe a little less than that, are heated through a process by which a truck comes to your house, puts a hose into a hole in the side of it, and fills up a big oil tank, and then you burn that tank in order to generate the heat for your heating system in the winter.
2: You burn what's in the tank.
1: What's that?
2: You burn what's in the tank, not the
1: tank. You don't burn the tank. No, the tank is engineered to not burn.
2: No.
1: That's why it's there. But so home heating oil, you know, heats a large number of homes in the New England region, again, about 20 to 25%, depending on the state. And the price of home heating oil trades almost in tandem with diesel. So what I got to tell you is, if the last time you filled up was like January or something, if we stay in this range and you need to fill up in the next couple months before the winter,
2: it's going to suck.
1: Potentially a rude awakening coming here. We'll see how these prices evolve. They could go down before that happens. They could go up, but just something that bears watching as we get towards the fall, which September is now 17 days away, Michael.
2: Yeah.
1: I got to tell you, September...
2: I don't need to know that.
1: September's my favorite month of the year.
2: I couldn't disagree more.
1: Really?
2: Yeah.
1: What do you dislike about September?
2: Nothing. I just...
1: You said you couldn't disagree more?
2: Summer months all the way.
1: I am a big fall guy.
2: It ranks like number four for me.
1: I am a big fall guy, personally.
2: Yeah.
1: You got like those cool, crisp temperatures coming in. You got football on the television. You got wings cooking. I mean, it's... It's a beautiful thing. And this is before you even get to, like, the fall holidays and stuff. I mean, like, Thanksgiving, peak holiday, in my opinion.
2: Yeah, famous September holiday.
1: I was saying fall, Michael, and we're on the path there. So, in any case, let's talk a little bit about the Los Angeles Lakers.
2: Okay.
1: Not the team on the court, because honestly, aside from Luka Doncic, I don't know anyone else on the team at this point. It's just I don't. Here's the deal. They got sold, or they're going to be sold, pending approval from the rest of the NBA owners, for $12.5 billion a year after they were bought. And

0: again, like we can speculate as to the reasons for this. If you want, you can go online. There's plenty of speculation as to why this is happening. But the fact is, the team was bought for $10 billion a year ago and got sold for $12.5 billion this week. $2.5 billion profit on, you know, a 25% gain in a year on an asset like that is pretty attractive. And it gets to the headline of this piece from Yahoo Sports. Lakers $12.5 billion sale shows why private equity loves sports and won't leave. No, the reason that they won't leave is because we're at the point now where the price of these teams is high enough that the only groups that can afford it are either private equity consortiums or sovereign wealth funds. And that kind of sucks as a sports fan, to be honest.
1: Or Elon Musk. He could afford it.
0: Yeah, he could probably buy the entire NBA if he wanted to. And still have money left over for the NHL, Major League Baseball. I don't think he could wrap the NFL into the whole thing.
1: Yeah.
0: But he could have three of the four major U.S. sports and then toss in MLS just for, you know, kicks.
1: So
0: pun intended.
1: What about professional sports is appealing to private equity?
0: The return.
1: Yeah.
0: It's purely a supply and demand story. It's scarcity.
1: But it's not like you can consolidate sports franchises in the way that you can veterinarians' offices.
0: You don't need to, though.
1: Spending.
0: They're already consolidated.
1: Right.
0: Like, the big thing is, if you have 30 of these things that exist, like, think about this as, like, the Bitcoin argument, but it actually, like, makes sense and does something in the real world. If you think about it in terms of there's 30 of these things that exist, or 32, depending on the league, if there are more and more people getting very wealthy every year, they want to own the things that are scarce. It's why art has value. It's why, you know, the Hamptons have value. Mm-hmm. It's like there's only one. Well, there's, how many Hamptons are there?
2: One.
0: There's
1: one relevant one.
0: There's like four, right? There's East Hampton. There's South Hampton. Like,
1: okay.
0: No, like there's they call it the Hamptons because there's more than one.
1: Got it.
2: But in any case, 22 municipalities?
0: 22 municipalities? Do they all have Hampton in their name?
2: I don't know.
0: I don't think they do.
2: No, they don't.
0: See, that's a branding issue, but I digress.
1: You sure do.
0: In any case, the thing about these teams is there's only so many that to go around. So we do get to a point, though, where eventually the pricing gets so high that what's actually happening now, again, I said private equity consortiums. It used to be one private equity firm would go in and buy the team. Now you've got like five that get together that all own pieces of it because it's even big enough that not one can own it. And so a lot of the leagues have had to change rules to allow for multiple, you know, private equity owners within a team, which wasn't, you know, how it was before. It's dramatically different from even 15 or 20 years ago where it would be, you know, either A, like this family's owned the team in this region for like 60 years, or B, you know, kind of the Bob Kraft story, hey, local, you know, season ticket holder makes it big and buys the team, and that's how it went. Those days are gone at this point.
1: Does that also bring you to the point where many private equity firms have ownership stakes in multiple different franchises in the same league?
0: Yes.
1: Is that allowed?
0: It is in some of them, not in all of them. I don't know which ones allow it specifically. And there's like limits as to the amount of ownership you can have in any one particular team in those cases. But this is where we're heading.
1: Mm.
0: And
1: sounds.
0: I mean, here's
1: conflicted.
0: The thing. It's, well, it potentially, but it's not just as you see. It's not like just small teams. The Yankees, the New York Yankees. Is there New York Yankees or what, Tucker? Probably like a top three or four sports brand worldwide, like,
1: I mean,
0: basically like Yankees, Cowboys, yeah. Lakers, Manchester
2: Dodgers.
0: United.
1: Go overseas and look for a franchise's logo. I would imagine that the Yankees logo will be the most commonly one found.
0: I'm going like top three or four. Like, again, you have plenty of like Cowboys ones. You got plenty of Lakers.

0: beginning to cool off. The headline reports that we saw this morning for January were slightly higher than expectations, but I would say within a rounding error of overall expectations for what we would see from the headline numbers. So let's start right there. Headline inflation up 0.5% month over month. I believe expectations were for a 0.4% increase. Year over year, 6.4% year over year. So a decline from last month, but again, slightly hotter than was anticipated, I believe.
1: Yeah, I think we'd been lulled into a sense in markets.

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7: 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Time for Friday trivia here on the Financial Exchange, and the National Hurricane Center is currently tracking two storms in the Atlantic Ocean. They believe the closer storm is unlikely to become a hurricane, but the second storm has the conditions that could turn it into a strong hurricane. So our trivia question today, which hurricane was the costliest in U.S. history? Once again, which hurricane was the costliest in U.S. history? Be the sixth person today to text us at 617-362-1385 with the correct answer, along with keyword trivia, and win a Financial Exchange Show t-shirt. Once again, the sixth correct response to text us to the number 617-362-1385 with the correct answer, along with the keyword trivia, will win that t-shirt. See complete contest rules at financialexchangeshow.com.
1: I actually just signed up for the DAV 5K myself.
8: Did you?
1: This week, yep. So last year I finished in 1928. Mm. I'm going for sub 19 this year. Mm. We're going to be cooking.
7: What place was that?
1: I finished third in my age bracket, 16th overall.
7: Oh, wow. That's impressive.
1: So,
8: if you
1: want to
8: beat Chuck.
1: Yeah, if you want to try to beat me in a race, here's your chance.
8: Yeah.
1: Or if you want to say I raced Chuck and lost, here's your chance.
8: That's been my typical tagline.
1: So it should be fun. Piece in Bloomberg. It's never been more annoying and expensive to be a U.S. sports fan. It's true. It sucks. It really is just awful right now in that, like, even for one team's games, you need, like, six different subscriptions to watch every game. It used to be, when I was, a wee lad, it used to be, okay, big Boston Red Sox fan growing up. You needed two stations. One of them was three. One of them was free. Tucker, which one?
7: Wait, what? Say that again? What was...
1: Growing up, you needed two stations to be able to watch the Red Sox. One of them was free. What was the free one?
7: Fox.
1: Nope.
7: Fox.
1: Nope.
7: That was free.
1: Fox was not the standard for Red Sox games.
7: UPN?
1: Channel 38, correct. Okay. Free over the air. You didn't even need cable if you didn't want it. The one you did need cable for was NESN. But either way, it was, okay, I'm going to turn on the TV, and Channel 38 has on the Red Sox, or it's on 51, which is NESN. Easy. Today, hey, you want to watch the Red Sox game? Okay, great. Is it on NESN? No. Okay, it must be on Fox because it's Saturday. No. Well, it must be on NBC because it's Sunday. No. Well, maybe it's on Apple TV because it's their game of the week. Maybe. Or it's on Peacock, or this one's on HBO. Like, it's ridiculous. And it's just getting to the point where it's annoying to watch sports. So I just don't do it if it's not on a free platform at this point.
8: I tend to do it the same way. I think it is really annoying to be a sports fan in your own hometown these days in terms of watching it. Very frustrating. Again, this comes to availability and what people complain about is pricing, but 30 years ago, when did DirecTV come out? Early 90s?
1: Sure.
8: If I lived in Chicago and was a massive Red Sox fan in the 80s, I just couldn't watch the games, could I?
1: No, but that's fine.
8: Right. I guess my point would be it is very annoying now to be a sports fan in your own home city. It's pretty, dramatically better than it was in decades past if you are a sports fan living in somebody else's city.
1: Even there, it's not, though. That's the thing.
8: It's like, annoying and costly, but it's at least available.
1: But it's worse, though, because even in another city, you still need, like, eight subscriptions to get there.
8: Yeah, but at least I can actually have the availability of it.
1: So if we all just move, it'll be better.
8: No.
1: Oh.
7: I mean, did you see the NBA release yesterday, the schedule, Chuck?
1: Tucker, I looked at it, and I'm going, this is just not going to work for me.
7: Do you see every outlet that the primetime games are on? NBC, Netflix, Amazon Prime,
1: yep.
7: Peacock. Like, ugh.
1: You need $50 a month in subscriptions just to watch the NBA.
7: The Celtics opener is on Amazon Prime on a Friday night. Like, what? What are we doing?
1: No, Tucker, not on a Friday night. It's on a Friday afternoon. It's at 3 o'clock.
7: Oh, no, I'm sorry. This home opener is on Friday.
1: Okay.
7: But the opener is on local TV, I think.
1: Who schedules a 3 o'clock opening game?
7: I don't hate it. It's good for me.
1: It's true. Yeah, it's not bad for you. So, I don't know. Like, look, ultimately, they must be making more money off of this stuff they're doing it. But it's ruining the fan experience. And it's just frustrating when you get, like, all excited about a big game, and then you realize it's on Peacock, and you're like, well, I don't have a Peacock subscription, and I'm not getting one just for this game, so I guess I'm going to miss it. Like,
8: Yeah, I wonder if this actually reaches a breaking point, or if they just are that powerful that they can just say, screw you.
1: Honestly, I'm very much starting to go in different directions with my sports viewing experience. Like, the stuff that's

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5: 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Mike, when we look at the considerations for people in their housing and retirement, one that comes up are these continuing care retirement communities, CCRCs, or age-in-place communities, as they're known. How does someone make a decision about looking at one of those?
6: Well, I think the first, obviously you have to sort out your priorities, but the first thing is to think long-term about this. And what people sometimes overlook with these places is that term continuing care means that they adapt to your needs over time, but they do not just allow anyone in. In a lot of cases, they will have cognitive and physical tests that you need to pass in order to be accepted into these communities that then will provide all sorts of care later in life. And so I think early on is always better if you're considering that sort of thing.
5: The financial aspect of these also has a number of considerations as well in terms of what's actually affordable given your particular budget and liquidity.
6: 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All of these really important considerations.
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8: Markets are modestly lower following weaker than expected retail sales for the month of July, which pulled back 0.6% as consumers pulled back on purchases at online stores and auto dealers. Right now, the Dow is down about 0.2%, or 96 points lower. S&P 500 down about 16 points, also down 0.2%. NASDAQ down about 0.5%, or 134 points lower. Russell 2000 is up about 0.3%. 10-year Treasury yield up 4 basis points at 4.682%, and oil up about 0.5%, trading at $81 a barrel. Well, 2 years after its IPO, social media platform Reddit is officially joining the S&P 500, replacing AvalonBay Communities on August 8th.

0: 18th. Reddit rallying 14% on that news. Meanwhile, Applied Materials posted higher quarterly net income and increased revenue. However, the sales within its key semiconductor systems division only narrowly beat expectations, seemingly disappointing investors, with shares now down about 5%. And Workday retreating 4% after its 18% rally yesterday on the heels of a report from Reuters that private equity firm Silver Lake was in talks to buy the company. I'm Tucker Silva, and that is Wall Street Watch. And in the previous segment, we asked you the trivia question, which hurricane was the costliest in U.S. history? That would be Hurricane Katrina, which cost an estimated $200 billion in damages back in 2005. And Bill in Milton, Mass. Is our winner today, taking home a Financial Exchange Show t-shirt. Congrats to Bill. And we play trivia every Friday here on the Financial Exchange. 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
1: Joining us now is Susan Powers from the Armstrong Advisory Group. Just as a reminder, Susan is going to be hosting an event next Thursday, August 20th, out in Framingham at the Renaissance Hotel there, right off I-90, if you're familiar. 5 p.m. August 20th. 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But Susan, thanks for joining us. Appreciate
2: Happy
1: it.
2: To be here.
1: So you're going to be discussing Social Security with folks, and you're here for a little teaser, I guess, on
2: yes.
1: the subject. So let's start with the very basics. What do you need to consider? Just, you know, broad decisions when deciding just when to collect your Social Security benefit.
2: Well, there's a lot of things you need to consider, but kind of the main ones, if you're retiring and you need the money, you're going to claim it, right? That's just okay. a fact of life. If you're single and you're in poor health, you're going to claim it. Mm. You're not worried about a survivor benefit. If you're married and in poor health, well, it depends. Do you need a larger survivor benefit for your spouse?
1: Mm.
2: Or do they have a larger benefit on their own? You want to claim it early. So those are kind of the major things to look at. Do you have assets that can bridge the gap by waiting? Or, you know, you have to look at your true bottom line impact, because if you claim it early, there's going to be a permanent reduction to the amount that you receive for Social Security.
1: Right. Let's go further into the married couple conversation, mm-hmm. because that's where most of us find ourselves, or married or divorced or somewhere
2: yep.
1: in that category. So key considerations as a married couple trying to make the Social Security decision.
2: So if you are, maybe you have a lower earning spouse, maybe you don't qualify for a benefit on your own, you would get a spousal benefit as long as you're at least 62 years old, you've been married for 1 year, and your spouse is on Social Security, then you would get a spousal benefit.
1: Okay, what's a spouse?
2: Depending upon the age that you collect at, if you wait until your full retirement age, you're going to get a 50% benefit. Your spouse is getting $4,000, you're going to get $2,000. If you claim that early, you're going to get about 25% less than that.
1: Okay.
2: So really depends upon that. Maybe you have a lower earning spouse that's going to claim at 62 for their own benefit. The higher earning spouse is going to claim at 70 so that they're getting the max benefit. Because when one of you dies, you're only keeping the higher of the benefits.
1: I know there's some confusing rules around divorce,
2: mm-hmm.
1: As well as the survivor of a deceased spouse, a widow. Briefly, like some of the ins and outs of those
2: sure.
1: rules, if you don't mind. I don't want to get too lost in the weeds
2: yeah.
1: here, but it's complicated.
2: The first factor you have to consider, you have to be married at least 10 years to qualify for a benefit if you are divorced.
1: Okay.
2: So that's right out of the gate. If you had been married for 10 years, you have to be 62. You cannot have been remarried before the age of 60. That's a big
1: okay.
2: factor. So then
1: yep.
2: you can look at that. If you're married after 60, you can look at the greater of your current spouse and your ex-spouse and
1: some
2: see which one's better.
1: Okay.
2: You really do. If you have lost a spouse and you can be as young as 60, subject to an earnings test, but you could take that benefit as young as 60. For widows, widowers out there, you have different options for yourself. You could claim a spousal benefit and then switch over to your own benefit at age 70. You can claim a survivor benefit. Excuse me, you can claim your own benefit and then switch to a survivor benefit. So there's lots of things to consider.
1: One of the biggest complaints I hear is, my Social Security is getting taxed. I thought it was a whole tax to begin with.
2: Mm-hmm.
1: Talk to me about taxation of benefits here and what sort of planning you can do for that taxes.
2: Yeah, so you're taxed, if you're single, you're making less than $25,000 a year, no tax.
1: Okay.

0: 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Susan, thanks so much for joining us. Appreciate
1: it.
0: It's a pleasure.
1: Having me.
0: Have a great weekend.
1: Thank you.
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4: Ladies and gentlemen, the weekend.
5: All right, Michael, I'm going to do a little bit of stack roulette here. Mark Zuckerberg's AI manifesto is 6,500 words and barely says anything.
6: Saw this.
5: I mean, sometimes like Tucker puts something in the stack and he just knows that it's catnip for me. It's it's just there. So, so Mark Zuckerberg wrote a 6,500-word manifesto on AI. And basically, as you would expect, like it doesn't say anything. And I'll quote here from Brian Barrett from Wired, who was talking about this. It's marketing. What his marketing screed said is, hey, everybody, don't worry. AI's just fine. It's going to be great for you. Why is everybody so upset? Don't you trust us to make your life better? And the answer is, well, no. Like, you're Meta. You generally don't make our lives better. You don't respect our privacy. And no, like, we don't trust you. But we still can't stop using Facebook and Instagram because it's really addictive. But no, we don't like you.
6: Full stop?
5: Yeah, I'm good.
6: Okay. Text line's been busy today, so I'm going to get to a few of them during roulette here. So, one, somebody was bringing up, recessions and the steak and eggs versus ham and eggs economy, which I like. Mm. I generally like weird recession indicators. It's one of my favorite things to look at. So, there's famously the underwear index, like how frequently are men buying new underwear. Fidelity allegedly used to track the number of taxi cabs in New York City that were operating on a daily basis to try and get a gist for what's going on. I love weird recession indicators. I don't know if you have any others, Chuck, but the underwear one is always pretty funny for me. Another text about our drone conversation. So commercial and enterprise class drones are designed and manufactured in the U.S. However, consumer type drones made almost entirely outside the U.S. Somebody complimenting you, Chuck, on our semicolon conversations. The entire reason they apparently tune into the show in the first place is for silly conversations like that. And then a couple of texts just about the horribleness of TV these days and live sports, and everybody seems to agree with us there.
5: Good.
6: And I think it leads me to the one path where we are going back to the bundle, because one of the texts was, I don't watch live sports, yet they're adding them to all these streaming bundles that I love, so there's only one path, which is the price is going to go up for me, even though I don't watch any of the live sports that are being offered on Apple TV, for example. So, yeah, I agree with you. TV watching these days kind of stinks.
7: Yeah, Disney Plus has, like, the ESPN edition, all that stuff. Yeah.
6: So there you have it. I'll also, if you don't mind, talk about pickleball. Because the town of Mashpee just instituted a quiet ball rule on pickleball courts. And obviously with, pickleball fans being what they are, pretty loud objections coming from them. And this is one of those opportunities for just malicious compliance on the part of pickleball players. Because I would imagine that there is no town rule, for instance, about clearing the court every morning with a gas-powered leaf blower. Or playing Insane Clown Posse on a loud boombox while you play pickleball, probably totally allowed.
5: Or no, I would be like, okay, fine, you want me to play with the quiet ball? I'm going to turn myself into Serena Williams.
6: Yeah.
5: I am going to just be like...
6: Some big grunts.
5: I am going to be grunting on every single ball I hit as loud as I can.
6: I was thinking about maybe I would just keep a supply of diamonds.

0: error of overall expectations for what we would see from the headline numbers. So let's start right there. Headline inflation up 0.5% month over month. I believe expectations were for a 0.4% increase. Year over year, 6.4% year over year. So a decline from last month, but again, slightly hotter than was anticipated, I believe.
1: Yeah, I think we'd been lulled into a sense in March.

0: When my wife and I, we were maybe 27 or 28. We didn't have kids yet. And we decided, we were like, you know what? Like, we've got nothing to do this weekend. We've saved a little money. Let's go to the airport and just get on the first flight and see what happens. Mm. And so we go to the airport, and it was kind of disappointing because the people at the airport were like, you guys can't buy a ticket here. We're like, we're at the airport. What do you mean we can't buy a ticket? They're like, you got to buy it online. So first it was like, okay, like this is kind of a letdown that you can't just buy a ticket at the ticket counter. Like, they can make changes to your reservation, but you have to go, like, back behind the line and book it on your phone.
1: I'm also just imagining the TSA conversation these days. Like, so you did pack your bag, but you came here not knowing where you're going?
0: So yeah,
1: extra screen!
0: So finally we're just like, okay, like, whatever, can you just tell us what, like, the next flight out is? They're like, sure, like, here it is, because, like, we wanted to just do the next flight. Mm. This is how you end up in New Orleans in the middle of July.
1: Yeah, sure.
0: Which I don't recommend, because about that packing issue, I did not pack 4 shirts per day to wear in New Orleans. Now, it was fantastic. Like, we had never been before. Like, we had a great time. Like, you know, it was awesome. But a little warm on the Mississippi River in, you know, mid to late July in New Orleans.
1: So the way this actually works is you book it sight unseen. They do tell you where you're going before you arrive
2: at
1: the airport.
2: It's through Groupon, though.
1: Which is a little disappointing.
0: I didn't know Groupon still existed.
2: Yeah. News to me.
1: Yeah. Never have I been treated so poorly as walking into a restaurant with a Groupon.
2: Like, oh, this guy.
1: Nobody was happy about that situation.
0: No. No.
2: Groupon massage or something like that. Yeah, like, oh, jeez, this guy isn't going to give us any money.
1: God.
0: No, it's like, look,
2: certainly not.
0: You guys didn't have to offer it, you know? Like, if you didn't want me to come in with it, then you shouldn't have put it up. Like,
1: know.
0: No one made you sell the Groupon. But yes, I do agree. They did not enjoy that. We're going to take a quick break for the whole weekend. I hope you all get some pickleball in. I hope you all have maybe some fun trips planned. And use a semicolon or two. You might like it. We'll see you on Monday.

0: This is Tucker Silva of the Financial Exchange Show, and I'm joined today by estate planning attorney Todd Lutsky from the law firm of Cushing & Dolan with your Financial Exchange quick tip of the day. And today we're talking about techniques that can help protect your assets from long-term care expenses last minute. Todd, what happens to your home when a spouse enters a nursing home and no planning has been done? And is it different for single individuals?
1: Yeah, so very good question, and the answer is yes, it is different. So let's talk about the spouse first. When you're married, if you have a spouse living in the home, regardless of the value of the home, as long as it's located in Massachusetts, it's non-countable, and it's non-lienable. So it's really, truly protected. Now, don't leave it that way. Make sure you put it 100% in the name of the healthy spouse after that happens. However, for a single individual, it's a little different. As long as the value doesn't exceed $1,071,000, there's a number that changes every year. It goes up. Then it would be countable if it's worth more than that. If it's worth less than that, and you check a box that you intend to return home, it's non-countable, but it's lienable. But so what? Getting on the Medicaid at the Medicaid rate is better than paying privately.
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3: Hi, this is Chuck and Mike from the Armstrong Advisory Group. We have a guide available this month titled Navigating Retirement Housing Choices. Mike, when we look at the considerations for people in their housing and retirement, one that comes up are these continuing care retirement communities, CCRCs, or age-in-place communities, as they're known. How does someone make a decision about looking at one of those?
0: Well, I think the first, obviously you have to sort out your priorities, but the first thing is to think long-term about this. And what people sometimes overlook with these places is that term continuing care means that they adapt to your needs over time, but they do not just allow anyone in. In a lot of cases, they will have cognitive and physical tests that you need to pass in order to be accepted into these communities that then will provide all sorts of care later in life. And so I think early on is always better if you're considering that sort of thing.
3: The financial aspect of these also has a number of considerations as well in terms of what's actually affordable given your particular budget and liquidity.
0: 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All of these really important considerations.
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4: Hi, everyone. 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Here's what's happening overnight. Mainly clear and pleasant weather. Temperatures by morning not far from 60. Tomorrow, sunny, beautiful beach day with temperatures 77 to 84. Don't forget sunscreen. And on Sunday, increasing clouds. It'll be warm. It could be raining before dark. That's my forecast. I'm Mark Rosenthal.
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0: 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Where are we going? California.
1: Divorce.
0: Yeah. Yeah, let's talk about this. So Gary and Linda, they're married in 1971. And they create a revocable joint trust. Now, this is a community property state in California. Mm-hmm. Not sure it makes that big of a difference here. Community property state, and they create this revocable trust in 2002.
1: Okay.
0: Both of them are trustees, which is normal. And they each have the individual power to revoke the trust by delivering a written notice to the other trustee.
1: Okay.
0: Well, seems fine. Those are all good things so far. Of course, 2019 comes along and Linda files for dissolution of the marriage. Well, she also, when that happens, you get this automatic transfer restriction order. Automatically applies. You cannot transfer any property once you file for divorce without written consent of the other party.
1: Right.
0: That makes sense. We've got to gather the assets and find out.
1: Can't be hiding things.
0: Who's going to do what? So Linda decided to give written notice to Gary to revoke the trust. Okay. Gary acknowledges receipt of the notice. However, the notice is never filed with any court. So Gary's attorney objects to the validity of the revocation because it was not filed with the court. Linda's attorney said, well, you can do this because it doesn't have to be filed with the court. It just said that you had to give notice to the other side. So there should be no problem here.
1: Mm-hmm.
0: And Gary ended up not challenging the revocation. Okay, sounds like it's revoked. Linda dies in 2024.
1: Mm-hmm.
0: Not helpful because she's not done being divorced.
1: Oh, they're still in the midst of it.
0: And so the marital dissolution is dismissed.
1: Mm-hmm.
0: Mm. Gary then decides to file for a petition to claim that the revocation was in fact invalid. And now he's the sole trustee and probably in control of all the assets in the trust, not half. So Linda's daughter, Julie, who was the trustee of Linda's trust, the successor trustee in Linda's trust, objected. And the probate court denied Gary's petition.
1: Mm-hmm.
0: Good.
1: Yep.
0: Gary's interest in the trust, the court said, was not affected by the revocation, and Linda did comply with the trust requirements for the revocation, and she never transferred any assets to violate the ATRO order. Okay, so far so good. Gary appeals, and the appellate court affirmed, basically saying that, too bad, Gary, she didn't transfer anything, and she didn't transfer any assets, didn't dispose of any assets, she just revoked the trust. And she did it right.
1: And he didn't contest it when she initially did it.
0: Yeah. So I think they got the answer right.
1: Yeah.
0: But there's so much to learn here.
1: If you're going to revoke a trust, don't you have to take everything out?
0: No.
1: No?
0: No.
1: No?
0: No, you don't have to right away in case, plus you can't because there's a transfer restriction order. So it just sits there and waits until.
1: And then it would be dissolved
0: after. Then it would be, distributed out accordingly. As if it doesn't, where it goes upon termination, right? Just because it's terminated, it is always time for it to come out.
1: Right.
0: But there's language that says, upon termination, where it goes. So here, the revocable trust planning, by the way, was good, right? I mean, at the end of the day, they were both in charge. They were a married couple. They kept control of their assets. It would have avoided probate. It would have provided them bloodline plan for their, for their children. It reduced estate taxes. Could have provided divorce protection for their kids. I mean, it did what it was supposed to do.
1: Sure.
0: And so we're not knocking that. It's just that here, why is it so important during the divorce, right, to do things? So by revoking the trust, whether it's in the community property or state or not, it appears that half of those assets now don't belong to the spouse.
1: Mm-hmm.
0: Now, I'm not sure if she was ever able to prepare a new will directing where those assets actually go, but it is something to consider when you're going

0: through a divorce.
1: Because you can change that through your will, right?
0: Right.
1: Yeah.
0: So otherwise, since she, you know, she died while still married, the spouse may have had some spousal rights.
1: Mm-hmm.
0: So I'm glad she was able to, you know, change or at least revoke the trust. The other thing you might want to think about is why not change all the designated beneficiaries on your IRA, on your life insurance, right? You don't require a spousal consent on those. You can leave those to anybody you want.
1: Mm-hmm.
0: So change those. In case you die, at least now the designated beneficiary will get what you want them to get, and have these assets not go to your spouse who could remarry and spend them wherever.
1: Can you recommend doing that, like once you file? Update those beneficiaries?
0: Yeah, you know, I don't go through this a lot, but I'm going to definitely...
1: I have one right now that's going through it, and they haven't updated anything yet.
0: I mean, I always want to check with the divorce lawyer, because sure. I don't believe that you're violating the automatic transfer restriction order, restraining order. Mm-hmm. You can't transfer anything, because you didn't transfer it.
1: Right.
0: You just changed where it will go when you die.
1: Mm-hmm.
0: But you didn't actually transfer it.
1: Right.
0: You still own your IRA. You still own that life insurance policy. You still own that house. But, you know, why not, you know, change those estate planning documents if you can?
1: Yeah.
0: So I think, yes, I think when you're going through a divorce, the goal is to make sure you can keep, you know, you don't know what assets are actually going to be yours until the divorce is final.
1: Right.
0: I get that. But at least whatever assets are yours should have a direction.
1: Where you want to go.
0: Where you want them to go, right?
1: Yeah.
0: So even if you just did a new will saying whatever I end up owning on the date of my death goes where I want it to go.
1: Yeah.
0: So interesting case, I thought, that, you know, be careful when you're going through divorces. As is, you need to be careful when you're entering a nursing home.
1: Mm-hmm.
0: Folks, when you're entering a nursing home, they're going to tell you everything's accountable and you have to just write a big check.
1: Giant checks.
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0: think long term about this. And what people sometimes overlook with these places is that term continuing care means that they adapt to your needs over time, but they do not just allow anyone in. In a lot of cases, they will have cognitive and physical tests that you need to pass in order to be accepted into these communities that then will provide all sorts of care later in life. And so I think early on is always better if you're considering that sort of thing.
1: The financial aspect of these also has a number of considerations as well in terms of what's actually affordable given your particular budget and liquidity.
0: Do I need a buy-in? Am I going to rent a place? What are my options for later in life? And then all sorts of tax considerations. Hey, I really want an income tax-free state. Well, is that worth it if I'm going to be paying more in property taxes given the composition of my assets and income? All of these really important considerations.
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1: And we are now joined by the one and only Todd Lutsky from the law firm of Cushing and Dolan. We call the segment Ask Todd because you get to ask Todd your estate planning questions, and he answers them live on air. Question and answer. 888-205-2263 is the number. We can usually get through two or three of your calls, so make sure you get calling early and often to get in line so that you can chat with Todd about your estate planning questions. 888-205-2263. That is the number to call. Again, it is 888-205-2263. Mr. Lutsky, how you doing?
3: I am never better. How you doing?
1: I'm good.
3: That's good for a change.
1: I got a buddy of mine. He's trying to mate a male deer with a female cheetah.
3: Yeah.
1: Just wants to make a quick buck.
3: Yeah, that's good. Yeah.
1: But we'll see how it goes. Todd, I want to talk to you a little bit about last-minute planning for nursing home stays. Obviously, in a perfect world, people do their estate planning in advance, and everything works smoothly. Sometimes, for one reason or another, it's not able to, you know, get it across the finish line, and so you end up with a situation where assets are not protected in advance of a nursing home stay.
3: Right.
1: What tools are available to folks if they fall into that situation?
3: That's a great question, Chuck, and I'm just going to refine it a little to say, guess what? People that even do planning and everything goes well, there's always something that is not in the trust protected because
1: sure,
3: it can't be, like an IRA or a 401k or
1: sure,
3: or money we'd like to just leave outside the trust. So the good news is that this question applies not only to people who have planned, but also to people who have not planned. So it's both. And so unfortunately, the people who have not planned have a lot more exposed than the people who do plan. So let's just start with that backdrop. That said, yes, when you enter the nursing home, inevitably, they're going to simply tell you, you got to pay. You're not eligible. You have assets. You have too much. You can't apply. Not always the case. In fact, the guide we're giving away this month, same idea. It lays out things that help you understand what is accountable and non-countable assets. So it's not even so much that it's last-minute planning. It's last-minute understanding of what you can do and what you can't do. So,
1: okay.
3: So I would say, you know, one of the first thing you need to do is contact a lawyer because you're not going to know these little nuggets that I'm telling you now. Like your home, for example,

0: It's just a function of the fact pattern you're dealing with. Are you married? Are you single? Do you have a primary residence? Yes. Okay. If you're married and your healthy spouse is living there, your house is non-countable. But you need to know that, right? If someone doesn't tell you that, you're not going to know it. And not only is it non-countable, it's non-lienable. It doesn't matter the value. It's 100% off the table. Nice. But if you're single, it can be off the table, meaning if it's less than, I think it's going to be $1 million in value come 2027. It might be a little more than $1 million now, but the new BBBA is changing that effective 2027. Call it $1 million. Well, if it's over $1 million and you're single, it's a hard stop. I got a countable asset. But if it's under $1 million and you check a little box when you're applying for the nursing home to say, I intend to return home, again, who would think that checking a box is so important on the application? But if you check that box, I intend to return home, it's worth less than $1 million and I'm single, now it's non-countable, but it's lienable. So they're going to make you put a lien on it, meaning you can get on the Medicaid rate, which is what we care about, because I don't have any other assets. I want to pay less. And so the lien will be less, but there will be a lien, but at least you get on Medicaid. And folks, that's just one asset. There's all kinds of other assets we need to address, but I obviously can't do it all in one segment. But folks, this is the idea. It's factually driven, and the type of assets you have are the tools, if you will, Chuck, that allow us to make these decisions.
1: Talking with Todd Lutsky from the law firm of Cushing & Dolan. 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That number again is 888-205-2263. Quick break coming up here, but we're going to get right to your questions when we return. That number is 888-205-2263. 205-2263. Again, that number is 888-205-2263.
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4: 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And today we're talking about techniques that can help protect your assets from long-term care expenses last minute. Todd, is the healthy spouse allowed to keep anything when the sick spouse enters a nursing home?

0: Alrighty, let's get right to your questions with Todd. First up, we've got Michael in Dennis. Michael, what's your question for Todd Lutsky?
1: So I'm considering an irrevocable trust for my house for Medicare purposes. But my issue is right now I'm 67, my wife's 65. We have an IRA that we withdraw from all the time. But if I run out of money, I want to be able to use to downsize my house and use some of that for living expenses. If I put my house into an irrevocable trust, would I be able to do that in the future?
2: So I just want to make sure I understood part of the question. You said you might want to be able to downsize, meaning sell the house, buy something smaller, and then have money left over in the trust. Was that the question?
1: Yes, and be able to use that money in the trust just for living expenses.
2: So the quick answer is yes, you could put your house in the trust. Yes, you can sell your house anytime you want to sell it. You're directing the sale because you're the donor. You and your wife are the donors of the trust, and you can direct that sale. And the money would then, the trust would sell it, and the money would go in the trust. The other thing that's important to note is the trust is a grantor trust for income tax purposes. So you will still get your, in this case you're married, your $500,000 capital gains exclusion. So that means the first $500,000 of gain on the sale of your house will be income tax-free, federal and state. So that's helpful. And of course, now you can then use the money that's in the trust. So let's say we sell for $1 million and we buy for $500,000. So now $500,000 goes out and a new house comes in for $500,000. And I got $500,000 sitting in the brokerage account. Now in that brokerage account, you'll be able to invest the money any way you like, and you'll be able to take the income from that money to live on. So I don't know if that's going to be enough to supplement your additional income, meaning you're probably going to have, let's say you have a bank account outside the trust. The bank account outside the trust is probably receiving Social Security, maybe pension money. You might have you did say you have an IRA, so the IRA is outside the trust. That's also receiving your required minimum distributions flowing into that bank account. And then the interest and dividends from your $500,000 of investments are also flowing into that account. So hopefully all of that is allowed for you to live comfortably. That is using it for your living expenses. And I think if you need more money than that, you know, my thought would always be, well, you know, I want to tap my IRA because IRA money, while I cannot protect it from the nursing home in advance, that's one reason to spend it. The other reason to spend it when I need extra money, take it from there, is because the Secure Act says if I work hard to save it for my kids, let's say, well, they're going to have to take it out over 10 years. If they take it out over 10 years, the amount coming out could be significantly higher than what you take out. And if they're working, let's say they're earning 100 grand a year, it's going to push them into a much higher income tax bracket than perhaps you are by sort of bleeding it down while you're in retirement. So, yeah, I think you've got tons of flexibility with this trust and can, in fact, use these dollars to live on. So hopefully that was helpful. And folks, that's why we do the planning and take things off the table. But for folks that enter a nursing home, again, whether you've done this planning or not, there's going to be assets outside the trust. Like here would have been the IRA. For people who haven't done the planning, this guide is important as well because, well, let's face it, there's a lot more outside the trust. There's a lot more at risk, I should say. So don't just write the check. Get the guide. 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And again, they're treated differently for married couples versus single people, like a house, like a rental property, or a vacation home. What about 401ks or IRAs? How are they treated? What about life insurance? 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Some are countable, some are not. 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You can download it right there.
0: Todd, when it comes to retirement accounts, I know you had touched on those briefly and protecting retirement accounts and the challenges associated with that in the previous segment. What really are the available options for people, and what are the pros and cons of those different options?
2: For the retirement account.
0: Specifically retirement accounts.
2: Yeah, you would ask me the tough question. You always do.
0: I do. I try to. Yeah.
2: So retirement accounts are, in fact, one item that we cannot transfer to a trust while we are alive, okay? Because if we want to put it in the trust, like the trust we described for the caller, was it would be a taxable event. So that's the first problem you have, is that you'd have to pull the money out of the IRA and retitle it to the name of the trust under a new ID number. And by pulling the money out of the IRA, you're going to have a huge, you know, taxable event. So we're not going to do that. It's going to stay where it is. Now, that said, if you're doing planning, and I don't know if we're talking about last minute here or planning in advance, but
0: sure.
2: But if it's last minute, what can I do with it? Well, you know, if you're married and the person who's going in the nursing home doesn't own the IRA, but the community spouse owns the IRA, well, that's better, because at least at that point, if the amount in the IRA exceeds your $150,000, give or take, as to the amount the community spouse is allowed to keep, I say give or take because it goes up every year, well, then I'm going to have to do something with that excess. They call that an excess resource. They call that money over and above the amount you're allowed to keep. I have to convert that thing to an annuity. I mean, by converting it to an annuity, I'm converting it from an asset to an income stream. And if it's now converted to income, it's no longer going to put me over assets. But if it's in the IRA, I'm okay with it, because I can have it converted to an annuity inside the IRA. Take out, you know, of course it has to pay out this, an annuity is going to pay back the money to you over a period of time not to exceed your life expectancy. So if I took it out over, let's say, 10 years, I'm going to get these distributions that have to come out of the IRA. Sometimes they could be more than my minimum distribution, causing, you know, more income tax. But there's also the ability, at least once every year, if you took it out maybe one time a year, one payment, you can roll it back into the trust, into the IRA, to avoid that tax. But if not, you are taking it out slowly, but at least you're eligible for Medicaid. So you can protect that IRA money. For the person who is sick, if they have the IRA, it can still be protected through the purchase of an annuity, but the downside is you are going to have to take it out of the sick spouse's IRA, pay the income tax, and then transfer it to the healthy spouse, which is permissible under the rules, and then have the healthy spouse buy this annuity for the healthy spouse. So you can do it, but you always want to run the tax numbers. Like, if the sick spouse is really sick and I'm going to incur, you know, hundreds of thousands of dollars in income tax to make this move, I might decide to pay privately a little bit and wait. Because I'd hate to pay a huge income tax and then have the sick spouse die right away. That's a huge problem. So there's a lot. You bring up the tough asset, Chuck, but there's a lot to think about when you're dealing with an IRA. But things still can be done last minute.
0: Mr. Lutsky, thank you so much for joining us.
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3: 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The next, you can't return home after rehab. Now, you're faced with a nursing home bill of more than $14,000 a month and wondering how you're gonna pay for it. These situations can occur without warning.

headline numbers. So let's start right there. Headline inflation up 0.5% month over month. I believe expectations were for a 0.4% increase. Year over year, 6.4% year over year. So a decline from last month, but again, slightly hotter than was anticipated.

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1: Hi, this is Chuck and Mike from the Armstrong Advisory Group. We have a guide available this month titled Navigating Retirement Housing Choices. Mike, when we look at the considerations for people in their housing and retirement, one that comes up are these continuing care retirement communities, CCRCs, or age-in-place communities, as they're known. How does someone make a decision about looking at one of those?
2: Well, I think the first, obviously you have to sort out your priorities, but the first thing is to think long-term about this. And what people sometimes overlook with these places is that term continuing care means that they adapt to your needs over time, but they do not just allow anyone in. In a lot of cases, they will have cognitive and physical tests that you need to pass in order to be accepted into these communities that then will provide all sorts of care later in life. And so I think early on is always better if you're considering that sort of thing.
1: The financial aspect of these also has a number of considerations as well in terms of what's actually affordable given your particular budget and liquidity.
2: Do I need a buy-in? Am I going to rent a place? What are my options for later in life? And then all sorts of tax considerations. Hey, I really want an income tax-free estate. Well, is that worth it if I'm going to be paying more in property taxes given the composition of my assets and income? All of these really important considerations.
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3: Welcome back into The Legal Exchange with Todd Lutsky. I'm Susan Powers, a financial advisor with the Armstrong Advisory Group. And I'm joined by Todd Lutsky, a partner with the law firm of Cushing & Dolan with a master's in taxation. So, Todd, your guide this month is all about last-minute Medicaid eligibility, and you go through an example of a married couple, and you kind of have their list of assets. And the list of assets is extensive, and they have $2.5 million in assets in this scenario, right?
4: Yeah.
3: So I want to go through the different kind of assets they have and the different steps you take to position them to make them eligible for Medicaid.
4: Right.
3: So let's start with real estate. What do you do with their real estate?
4: Are we talking, and I think we probably
3: their home,
4: need to
3: the
4: break.
3: Primary residence. Yeah,
4: so
3: sorry.
4: There's different kinds of real estate. So let's talk about the primary residence. So the primary residence, and by the way, this is a married couple, so let's be clear.
3: Yeah.
4: So a married couple, they have a home. Is the home by itself a countable asset? Because remember, just so you understand, if you're married, you're not allowed to have more than about, just call it about $150,000. It's a little more than that now. About $150,000 of money.
3: Yep.
4: And the sixth spouse is allowed to have $2,000. Mm-hmm. So these are limits, right? You're saying, well, geez, Todd, you got a house worth, you know, $1 million. I don't even know what's the house worth in this case.
3: The house is worth $1.2
4: million. A $1.2 million home. So, geez, Todd, that's way over $150,000.
3: Mm-hmm.
4: Yeah, but it's a different kind of asset, and that's my point in understanding and getting this guide for you. This is the home. The home's special. The home, there's a regulation that says in Massachusetts, if it's located in Massachusetts and the spouse is living there as their primary residence.
3: The sixth spouse?
4: No.
3: Or the healthy spouse.
4: The healthy spouse is living there. The sixth spouse has moved into the nursing home.
3: Yep.
4: So if located in Massachusetts and the spouse is living there as their primary residence, then this house is non-countable. There's very few non-countable assets. This is one of them.
3: Mm-hmm.
4: Outright, hard stop, non-countable. Doesn't matter how much it's

0: worth.
1: Yep.
0: And not only is it non-countable, it's non-leanable.
1: So different than the single mom.
0: Right.
1: In our last case.
0: Different. Non-leanable. And the next thing you're going to think about is, okay, so this isn't going to prevent the sick spouse from becoming eligible for Medicaid.
1: Mm-hmm.
0: Correct. Well, what else would I do with it? Well, it's probably owned jointly.
1: Yes.
0: Most people own their homes mm-hmm. as a married couple jointly. I don't want to leave it that way.
1: Right.
0: I want the sick spouse to transfer his half interest to her, the healthy spouse, in this example. Can we do that? I heard transfers are penalties, disqualifying transfers, not between spouses.
1: Mm-hmm.
0: So there's another regulation that says transfers between spouses is permissible. So this allows the house to be transferred without creating a five-year waiting period. And the last, and you want to do that just in case the healthy spouse dies first, and then the house would go immediately to the joint owner who's the sick spouse. We don't mm-hmm. want that. So this is why we transfer it. And just in case you have lost capacity, sick spouse,
1: yep.
0: hopefully you have a power of attorney in place. Generally, the power of attorney can sign for the sick spouse, mm-hmm. transferring the real estate. And like magic, we've saved a house, prevented a lien, and put it all in her name.
1: What if they have a mortgage on it?
0: Well, if they have a mortgage on it, that would be a way to take care of some of the money that we have yep. kicking around.
1: Okay.
0: If we have more than $150,000, that's mm-hmm. over the money limit, how can we spend the money limit down? We can take that money and pay a mortgage. That's not a gift. That is a payment.
1: Yep.
0: So we can spend money down that way.
1: Okay.
0: And so, folks, these are just two examples so far of things we can do last minute to save, in this case, a house. And we talked a little bit about some money, Susan.
1: Mm-hmm.
0: And these are just ways to do it. This guide, Last Minute Medicaid Eligibility, gives you, as you said, a $2 million-plus case. 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
1: right.
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1: So we're trying to shrink that bucket of money that's over the asset limit for the healthy spouse. Is there anything else you can use your liquid assets for?
0: So, yes. I mean, one of the things, if we're done with the house anyway, you know, you're kind of thinking about, and there are other kinds of real estate that we can talk about too, but let's talk about some money. Remember, give or take $150,000 and $2,000.
1: Mm-hmm.
0: This is what the healthy spouse and the sick spouse are allowed to keep. Well, if we've got more than that, what do we do? Well, one thing you can do is spend down. Now, I'm going to comment on the spend down a little bit, because when there's a healthy spouse, I don't want to spend too much, because
1: mm-hmm.
0: the healthy spouse can keep all the money, and
1: right.
0: we'll show you how. So with healthy spouse situation, these spend down ideas are less important.
1: Okay.
0: Because, again, I want the money as much as possible to be available
1: for the healthy spouse
0: to live her life.
1: Mm-hmm.
0: However, if you're single, spend down makes sense. Like on what? And that's this next example. Well, maybe at this point I would prepay my funeral.
1: Sure.
0: Right? Again, if I'm married, I'm probably not going to do this. But if I'm single, yeah, I don't want my kids to have to pay for the funeral.
1: Mm-hmm.
0: And by the way, this prepaying, you go into a funeral home, or your children do, and they get what is called a funeral contract.
1: Okay.
0: It's an irrevocable contract, and it basically lays out all the

0: were slightly higher than expectations, but I would say within a rounding error of overall expectations for what we would see from the headline numbers. So let's start right there. Headline inflation up 0.5% month over month. I believe expectations were for a 0.4% increase. Year over year, 6.4% year over year. So a decline from last month, but again, slightly hotter than was anticipated, I believe.
1: Yeah, I think we'd been lulled into a

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1: Todd Lutsky from the law firm of Cushing & Dolan, thank you so much.
0: Thank you, Susan. Always a pleasure.
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1: Hi, everyone. Mark Rosenthal. Here's what's happening overnight. Mainly clear and pleasant weather. Temperatures by morning not far from 60. Tomorrow, sunny, beautiful beach day with temperatures 77 to 84. Don't forget sunscreen. And on Sunday, increasing clouds. It'll be warm. It could be raining before dark. That's my forecast. I'm Mark Rosenthal.
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8: Welcome into the Legal Exchange with Todd Lutsky. I'm Susan Powers, a financial advisor with the Armstrong Advisory Group, and I'm joined by Todd Lutsky, a partner with the law firm of Cushing & Dolan with a master's in taxation. 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
9: I am never better.

0: beginning to cool off. The headline reports that we saw this morning for January were slightly higher than expectations, but I would say within a rounding error of overall expectations for what we would see from the headline numbers. So let's start right there. Headline inflation up 0.5% month over month. I believe expectations were for a 0.4% increase. Year over year, 6.4% year over year. So a decline from last month, but again, slightly hotter than was anticipated, I believe.
1: Yeah, I think we'd been lulled.

0: revoke the trust by delivering a written notice to the other trustee.
1: Okay.
0: Well, seems fine. Those are all good things so far. Of course, 2019 comes along and Linda files for dissolution of the marriage. Well, she also, when that happens, you get this automatic transfer restriction order. Automatically applies. You cannot transfer any property once you file for divorce without written consent of the other party.
1: Right.
0: That makes sense. We've got to gather the assets and find out.
1: Can't be hiding things.
0: Who's going to do what? So Linda decided to give written notice to Gary to revoke the trust. Okay. Gary acknowledges receipt of the notice. However, the notice is never filed with any court. So Gary's attorney objects to the validity of the revocation because it was not filed with the court. Linda's attorney said, well, you can do this because it doesn't have to be filed with the court. It just said that you had to give notice to the other side. So there should be no problem here.
1: Mm-hmm.
0: And Gary ended up not challenging the revocation. Okay, sounds like it's revoked. Linda dies in 2024.
1: Mm-hmm.
0: Not helpful because she's not done being divorced.
1: Oh, they're still in the midst of it.
0: And so the marital dissolution is dismissed.
1: Mm-hmm.
0: Gary then decides to file for a petition to claim that the revocation was in fact invalid. And now he's the sole trustee and probably in control of all the assets in the trust.
1: Mm.
0: Not half. So Linda's daughter, Julie, who was the trustee of Linda's trust, the successor trustee in Linda's trust, objected. And the probate court denied Gary's petition.
1: Mm-hmm.
0: Good.
1: Yep.
0: Gary's interest in the trust, the court said, was not affected by the revocation. And Linda did comply with the trust requirements for the revocation. And she never transferred any assets to violate the ATRO order. Okay. So far, so good. Gary appeals. And the appellate court affirmed, basically saying that, too bad, Gary. She didn't transfer anything. And she didn't transfer any assets, didn't dispose of any assets. She just revoked the trust. And she did it right.
1: And he didn't contest it when she initially did it.
0: Yeah. So I think they got the answer right.
1: Yeah.
0: But there's so much to learn here.
1: If you're going to revoke a trust, don't you have to take everything out?
0: No.
1: No?
0: No.
1: No?
0: No, you don't have to right away in case, plus you can't because there's a transfer restriction order. So it just sits there and waits until.
1: And then it would be dissolved after.
0: Then it would be, distributed out accordingly. As if it doesn't, where it goes upon termination, right? Just because it's terminated, it is always time for it to come out.
1: Right.
0: But there's language that says, upon termination, where it goes. So here, the revocable trust planning, by the way, was good, right? I mean, at the end of the day, they were both in charge. They were a married couple. They kept control of their assets. That would have avoided probate. It would have provided them bloodline plan for their, for their children. It reduced estate taxes. Could have provided divorce protection for their kids. I mean, it did what it was supposed to do.
1: Sure.
0: And so we're not knocking that. It's just that here, why is it so important during the divorce, right, to do things? So by revoking the trust, whether it's in the community property or state or not, it appears that half of those assets now don't belong to the spouse.
1: Mm-hmm.
0: Now, I'm not sure if she was ever able to prepare a new will directing where those assets actually go, but it is something to consider when you're going through a divorce.
1: Because you can change that through your will, right?
0: Right.
1: Yeah.
0: So otherwise, since she, she died while still married, the spouse may have had some spousal rights.
1: Mm-hmm.
0: So I'm glad she was able to, change or at least revoke the trust. The other thing you might want to think about is why not change all the designated beneficiaries on your IRA, on your life insurance, right? You don't require a spousal consent on those. You can leave those to anybody you want.
1: Mm-hmm.
0: So change those. In case you die, at least now the designated beneficiary will get what you want them to get and have these assets not go to your spouse who could remarry and spend them wherever.
1: And you recommend doing that, like once you file, update those beneficiaries?
0: Yeah, I don't go through this a lot, but I'm going to definitely.
1: I have one right now that's going through it and they haven't updated anything yet.
0: I mean, I always want to check with the divorce lawyer because I don't believe that you're violating the automatic transfer restraining order. You can't transfer anything because you didn't transfer it.
1: Right.
0: You just changed where it will go when you die, mm-hmm. but you didn't actually transfer it.
1: Right.
0: You still own your IRA. You still own that yeah. life insurance policy. You still own that house. But, you know, why not, you know, change those estate planning documents mm-hmm. if you can?
1: Yeah.
0: So I think, yes, I think when you're going through a divorce, the goal is to make sure you can keep, you know, what you don't know what assets are actually going to be yours until mm-hmm. the divorce is final.
1: Right.
0: I get that. But at least whatever assets are yours should have a direction.
1: Where you want to go.
0: Where you want them to go, right?
1: Yeah.
0: So even if you just did a new will saying whatever I end up owning on the date of my death goes where I want it to go.
1: Yeah.
0: So interesting case, I thought, that, you know, be careful when you're going through divorces. As is, you need to be careful when you're entering a nursing home.
1: Mm-hmm.
0: Folks, when you're entering a nursing home, they're going to tell you everything's accountable and you have to just write a big check.
1: Giant checks.
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cooling off occurring in goods inflation specifically. We're starting to see some stuff in services, but by and large, what we were seeing was goods inflation beginning to cool off. The headline reports that we saw this morning for January –

0: the property, yes, give the property to Sean's parents.
1: Huh. Hmm.
0: By deed without consideration. Ruth and Robert Sean's are the parents. They do this in 2000. Elizabeth and Sean and the kids continue to live in the main house, and Sean's parents live in the in-law apartment. Okay, well, maybe it's a family thing, and they're trying to help each other. Elizabeth then, over time, spends about $143,000 on the property in fix-ups and improvements.
1: Mm-hmm.
0: Okay. Robert, that's an in-law, father-in-law, dies in 2005. He owns the property, so he's allowed to leave it to his wife, Ruth, which he does.
1: Yep.
0: The mother-in-law. And Ruth assures Elizabeth that her and Sean and the kids can continue to live in the property, and in fact that they would inherit the property when Ruth dies. Okay. Everything's good until Elizabeth and Sean divorce in 2017.
1: I knew that was coming. It's divorce day today.
0: Ruth then decides to revoke the will and leave everything to Sean. Shocker. Which she's allowed to do.
1: Of course she's going to.
0: Elizabeth then sues Sean and Ruth for unjust enrichment by excluding Elizabeth from inheriting the property, especially because of her monetary investments into the property. Then she files a Liz pendants. That just means that there's litigation pending on this mm-hmm. particular property, which could cloud title. Okay.
1: Got it.
0: So it means that there's litigation involved. Well, the court ultimately decides to quiet title and say, look, the property belongs to Ruth and Sean, and denied the motion to cancel the Liz pendants. So Liz pendants is still out there. But the property belongs to Sean and
1: Ruth. His mom.
0: Yeah, which I think is the right call. That's mm-hmm. who owns it.
1: Right.
0: Okay, so on remand, the trial court did not cancel the Liz pendants because of the unjust enrichment action. The unjust enrichment action, they said, did not affect title, and so they did cancel on remand, they did cancel the Liz pendants. Elizabeth then appealed, and the appellate court reversed and said, no, Liz pendants remains. Litigation remains because the unjust enrichment did cause a cloud on the title, because she now has an equitable interest in the property that could impact title, meaning her improvements that she made to that property gave her a transactional nexus to the property, allowing an equitable lien to exist. So in this case, all that mumbo jumbo aside, there's still an issue as to title on the property, even though it belongs to them,
1: mm-hmm.
0: because of the improvements she's made to the property.
1: So, I need you to do some more digging on this case. I mean, I need to know why he originally transferred it to his parents. He was trying to hide it from something. There was pending litigation, something. I need juicy details here. The people need to know.
0: Yeah, why did Elizabeth
1: That's karma coming back. Maybe, you know,
0: away. Anyways,
1: yeah.
0: So, bottom line is that this is not so much about whether or not the litigation can continue, which it can on this property. The issue is, why'd you give it away? And
1: yes,
0: folks, this is some things that I don't want you to do. And then there's some things I want you to do, which is get this guide, because you could be faced with going into a nursing home last minute and being told to write a big check because you're not eligible for Medicaid. When in fact, even if you haven't planned, you might be. And even if you have planned, there's going to be assets that are not protected in the trust that need to be addressed mm-hmm. or protected. 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Yes, Susan.
1: So if Sean's mother, Ruth, goes into a nursing home now, he has given her his home. Now she owns his home. She goes into a nursing home. Now that's at risk for her nursing home expenses. The home, what a nightmare. The
0: Susan,
1: home, it's going to be taxed on the way down.
0: Did you read?
1: I've been sitting in this studio with you for 20 years.

0: 21 years, and my mind is going
1: right out of my mouth, right?
0: Oh, what a nightmare.
1: This is exactly what we want to take this. Now I'm going to give it to you in the non-emotional Susan speak for
0: Where's
1: you.
0: Where's my soapbox?
1: She's all upset about this. And so I agree, Susan, 100%. I start off by saying, what are the tips and lessons we can learn? Mm-hmm. Why give property away, right? You lose all control over that property. Never. You know, so Elizabeth and Sean now don't have any control. They can't live there. They didn't even retain a life estate. So in this case, the court got it right.
0: Right.
1: The parents are the owners of the property, and they can change their estate plan any way they want. Elizabeth could have been forced out of that house because she didn't own it. She didn't even retain the right to live there, give it away and at least retain the right to live there in the property. She gave the whole thing away. So, you know, maybe she might get some of the money back that she paid into the property for the improvements, but she ain't getting the property back.
0: No.
1: So this is just beyond. That's the initial reaction I had.
0: And the same thing happens if mom and dad give their house to their kids. You have no control.
1: Exactly the reverse, Susan. And now I'm going to get into what you were saying, right? Think about this. Even if there was no divorce here, mm-hmm. everybody lived happily ever after, why would we put assets up a generation?
0: Yep.
1: Right? If it goes up a generation, it would be exposed to their nursing homes. Mm-hmm. So if they got sick and went in the nursing home, then the kids would have to buy out the property, buy it back to save it.
0: Yep.
1: Right? So now you've exposed it to their creditors, as you said, Susan. Never mind that. If it goes up a generation and they don't get sick and go to the nursing home, then it's going to be included in their estate and it's going to be subject to estate taxes on the way back down to Sean and Elizabeth, assuming no divorce and they're leaving it to Sean mm-hmm. and Elizabeth. Well, that could create adverse estate tax consequences at that generation. This property was already down a generation. Why would we want to put it up a generation?
0: And to muddy the waters even more, Todd, this screams do-it-yourself legal work.
1: It does.
0: Someone who does this typically is not going to be having a consultation with an attorney, so they probably didn't have any estate planning in place normally, so that if she died owning the house... And Sean has siblings. Guess what?
1: That's right.
0: You're now owning your house with your siblings when it's your house.
1: Yeah.
0: Should be your house.
1: This is just so fraught with problems. And so why would you do all this? I don't know, folks. Even if you wanted your parents to have an interest in the house and you wanted to have them in case you died, mm-hmm. you don't need to give it to them.
0: Right.
1: You could put it in a trust for you and your family, but say in the event you die and your parents are still alive, then you can have language in the trust that says, hold that property in trust for the benefit of my parents.
0: Right.
1: Now they don't own it, but they can live
0: there.
1: Yeah,
0: and then it comes back.
1: And then there's no nursing home risk. There's no inclusion in their estate for estate tax purposes. Mm-hmm. There's none of that problems. Folks, call and get this guide if you're going into the nursing home last minute. 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
2: Welcome back, Todd. I have a few questions from listeners. First question comes from Dave in Rentham, Mass., and Dave writes, I've been living with my mother since 2022, taking care of her. She will likely be going into a nursing home before the end of this year, as I'm finding it difficult to continue to provide the level of care that she needs. She doesn't have any money, and I've been using my own savings for the past 3 years to pay for her care while I work.
3: Oh boy.
2: I don't think an attorney would find her competent when it comes to making legal or financial decisions, but I am her power of attorney. What can I do to protect the house at this point? If we're forced to sell it to pay for her nursing home care, I won't have anywhere to live.
3: So he's going to be fortunate in this case. First of all, he's obviously done the right thing, Dave. You've done what you needed to do.
2: He's a good boy. Good
3: keep
2: son.
3: Your mom at home, and certainly that's important. And that's exactly why the statute that I'm about to quote you is in place. So while she has no money but does have a home, her primary residence, you have a couple of options here. I probably would just do the one option, but in this case, the house would be considered, I'm assuming the house is worth less than, let's say, $1 million.
2: Sure.
3: And even if it's not, in this case, because of the statute, the value of the home doesn't matter. The statute I'm referring to is called the caretaker child exception. This caretaker child exception is if you live in the house for 2 years, which sounds like he has been, because he's living there and providing care.
2: Yeah, he's been there since 22.
3: You live in the house for 2 years, and here's the and part, and you provided nursing home level care for 2 years before she went into the nursing home.
2: Yep, check.
3: So nursing home level care would just be feeding, toileting, bathing, dressing, transferring, you know, things like that. Two of those.
2: Right.
3: Only two.
2: Mm-hmm.
3: So if you've been doing that for 2 years and living there, then this house can be transferred to you right now.
2: To Dave, the son.
3: To Dave. Dave, you will not have to sell the house. It can become your house, David. And there is no five-year waiting period or look-back period or penalty of any kind for doing that.
2: Nice.
3: Because you met this caretaker child exception. And then, sounds like she has no other money, she will be immediately eligible for Medicaid, and the nursing home will be paid for. So you're not going to be out of pocket, and you're going to have the house.
2: Okay.
3: And there's going to be no lien.
2: Would there be anything last minute that he could do if he hadn't been living there? Just single mom, no money, with a house to get her qualified?
3: Yes, the house would still be considered non-countable as long as it's less than $1 million. But the difference is they would put a lien on it.
2: Okay.
3: So you could still get on Medicaid, but there'll be a lien.
2: But she'd still get in and...
3: In this case, no lien.
2: Yeah, that's nice.
3: One last comment, though, David. I wouldn't just transfer the house to you. I would transfer the house to you... But mom should retain a life estate.
2: Why?
3: Which is the right to live there in the event she ever gets better and comes home, number one.
2: Mm-hmm.
3: But more importantly than that, by having that life estate, when she dies, it will be included in her gross estate, not her probate estate. So it won't be subject to estate recovery for Medicaid, but it will give you a full step up in basis on the property on the date of death, David. Therefore, if you ever sell the property, you will either have zero or much reduced capital gain.
2: Perfect.
3: And therefore less capital gains tax to pay. So don't just transfer it. Reserve that life estate. get that step up
2: chat
3: in basis.
2: Chat with someone first.
3: Taxes
2: sure.
3: always sneak their little head into every decision we make. And folks, sometimes there's decisions we make that we don't like, and that is where we have to go to a nursing home. And if we find ourselves heading

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1: Okay, our last question comes from John in Norwood, Mass. And John writes, 7 years ago, my wife and I created irrevocable trust with your firm. At the time, I owned an illiquid investment that we did not transfer into either of our trusts. I've just found out that the investment will be returned to me this year. Is there any way to backtrack the funding of this investment into my trust? It's a substantial amount, around $500,000, and I'm wondering how I can protect it now.
0: So, I mean, the quick answer is no, John.
1: Where's the magic wand?
0: Well, I'm going to see if I can find something
1: Let's
0: here.
1: Let's change that attitude, would you?
0: The problem with the backtracking, right, you when you apply for Medicaid, if they put this asset, this $500,000 asset, into the trust, there's going to be some kind of a titling change.
1: Yes.
0: In other words, it's going to show up perhaps now in his name.
1: Yeah.
0: And then later, it's going to show up in the name of a trust.
1: Right.
0: Well, the day in which you produce a statement showing it was deposited into the trust is, in fact, the day it went in.
1: The start of the five-year look back.
0: There's no way to say that started sooner than that. There just isn't. Mm-hmm. It is what it is. And so no, I think. But that doesn't mean that that's a bad result, because at this point, I didn't see anything in this fact pattern or question that leads me to believe that you're in bad health or super old or anything.
1: Yeah.
0: So I would say, depending on your situation, why not just put it in? People always ask me, can't I add to these trusts after they're set up? And I say, yeah, you can add to the trust anytime you want. In fact, I met a client the other day who said, I got like $1.5 million in real estate. I'm okay putting that in, but I'm not comfortable yet putting my money in.
1: Yeah.
0: I said, that's fine, $1.5 million, that's worth protecting. Let's get it in. Mm-hmm. Get your estate plan in order. Can I add some money, maybe next year when I feel more comfortable with the trust? Absolutely you can. What's the downside? Same thing here. What's the downside? It's not really a downside. The downside is that there'll be a new five-year waiting period, but only for the new addition.
1: Just that money.
0: Right. So in my case that I was telling you about, let's say they put it in and they waited 5 years.
1: Mm-hmm.
0: And then they said, we're going to put $500,000 in now.
1: Yep.
0: Okay. The other assets that you put in 5 years ago, those are safe.
1: Yep.
0: Adding to it doesn't impact those.
1: Doesn't restart that look back period.
0: Right. It just creates a new one for this.
1: So what would happen, Todd, if in this case, John, if he's putting that, the $500,000 in now, what happens if, 3 or 4 years down the road, one of them does go into a nursing home?
0: I mean, again, it's all facts and circumstances. I would look and say, do you have a lot of money outside the trust? Is there money sitting in your IRA maybe?
1: Mm-hmm.
0: Maybe I only need to private pay 2 more years to protect $500,000 more. Well, maybe I spend $200 to protect $500.
1: Right.
0: Might be an okay idea.
1: Yeah.
0: So there'll be options, let's put it that way, as to whether we undo what you did and go forward as last-minute planning entirely, or whether we say, oh, no, I got enough money to private pay, or maybe the person's in bad health. 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Call and get it. Last minute Medicaid eligibility.

0: slightly higher than expectations, but I would say within a rounding error of overall expectations for what we would see from the headline numbers. 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
2: Welcome back into The Legal Exchange with Todd Lutsky. I'm Susan Powers, a financial advisor with the Armstrong Advisory Group. And I'm joined by Todd Lutsky, a partner with the law firm of Cushing & Dolan with a master's in taxation. So, Todd, your guide this month is all about last-minute Medicaid eligibility, and you go through an example of a married couple, and you kind of have their list of assets. And the list of assets is extensive, and they have $2.5 million in assets in this scenario, right?
3: Yeah.
2: So I want to go through the different kind of assets they have and the different steps you take to position them to make them eligible for Medicaid.
3: Right.
2: So let's start with real estate. What do you do with their real estate?
3: Are we talking, and I think we probably
2: home,
3: need to
2: the
3: break.
2: Primary residence. Yeah,
3: so there's different kinds of real estate. So let's talk about the primary residence. So the primary residence, and by the way, this is a married couple, so let's be clear.
2: Yeah.
3: So a married couple, they have a home. Is the home by itself a countable asset? Because remember, just so you understand, if you're married, you're not allowed to have more than about, just call it about $150,000. It's a little more than that now. About $150,000 of money.
2: Yep.
3: And the sixth spouse is allowed to have $2,000. Mm-hmm. So these are limits, right? You're saying, well, geez, Todd, you got a house worth, you know, $1 million. I don't even know what's the house worth in this case.
2: The house is worth $1.2
3: million. A $1.2 million home. So, geez, Todd, that's way over $150,000.
2: Mm-hmm.
3: Yeah, but it's a different kind of asset, and that's my point in understanding and getting this guide for you. This is the home, the home special. The home, there's a regulation that says in Massachusetts, if it's located in Massachusetts and the spouse is living there as their primary residence.
2: The sixth spouse?
3: No.
2: Or the healthy spouse.
3: The healthy spouse
2: mm-hmm.
3: is living there. The sixth spouse has moved into the nursing home.
2: Yep.
3: So if located in Massachusetts and the spouse is living there as their primary residence, then this house is non-countable. There's very few non-countable assets. This is one of them.
2: Mm-hmm.
3: Outright, hard stop, non-countable. Doesn't matter how much it's worth.
2: Yep.
3: And not only is it non-countable, it's non-lienable.
2: So different than the single mom.
3: Right.
2: In our last case.
3: Different. Non-lienable. And the next thing you're going to think about is, okay, so this isn't going to prevent the sixth spouse from becoming eligible for Medicaid.
2: Mm-hmm.
3: Correct. Well, what else would I do with it? Well, it's probably owned jointly.
2: Yes.
3: Most people own their homes. Mm-hmm. As a married couple, jointly. I don't want to leave it that way.
2: Right.
3: I want the sixth spouse to transfer his half interest to her, the healthy spouse, in this example. Can we do that? I heard trans

0: transfers are penalties, disqualifying transfers, not between spouses.
1: Mm-hmm.
0: So there's another regulation that says transfers between spouses is permissible. So this allows the house to be transferred without creating a five-year waiting period. And the last, and you want to do that just in case the healthy spouse dies first, and then the house would go immediately to the joint owner, who's the sick spouse. We don't mm-hmm. want that. So this is why we transfer it. And just in case you have lost capacity, sick spouse,
1: yep.
0: hopefully you have a power of attorney in place. Generally, the power of attorney can sign for the sick spouse, mm-hmm. transferring the real estate. And like magic, we've saved a house, prevented a lien, and put it all in her name.
1: What if they have a mortgage on it?
0: Well, if they have a mortgage on it, that would be a way to take care of some of the money that we have yep. kicking around.
1: Okay.
0: If we have more than $150,000, that's mm-hmm. over the money limit, how can we spend the money limit down? We can take that money and pay a mortgage. That's not a gift. That is a payment.
1: Yep.
0: So we can spend money down that way.
1: Okay.
0: And so, folks, these are just two examples so far of things we can do last minute to save, in this case, a house. And we talked a little bit about some money, Susan.
1: Mm-hmm.
0: And these are just ways to do it. 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
1: right.
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1: So we're trying to shrink that bucket of money that's over the asset limit for the healthy spouse. Is there anything else you can use your liquid assets for?
0: So yes, I mean, one of the things, if we're done with the house anyway, you know, you're kind of thinking about, and there are other kinds of real estate that we can talk about too, but let's talk about some money. Remember, give or take $150,000 and $2,000.
1: Mm-hmm.
0: This is what the healthy spouse and the sick spouse are allowed to keep. Well, if we've got more than that, what do we do? Well, one thing you can do is spend down. Now, I'm going to comment on the spend down a little bit, because when there's a healthy spouse, I don't want to spend too much, because
1: mm-hmm.
0: the healthy spouse can keep all the money, and
1: right.
0: we'll show you how. So with healthy spouse situation, these spend down ideas are less important.
1: Okay.
0: Because, again, I want the money as much as possible to be available
1: for the healthy spouse
0: to live her life.
1: Mm-hmm.
0: However, if you're single, spend down makes sense. Like on what? And that's this next example. Well, maybe at this point I would prepay my funeral.
1: Sure.
0: Right? Again, if I'm married, I'm probably not going to do this. But if I'm single, yeah, I don't want my kids to have to pay for the funeral.
1: Mm-hmm.
0: And by the way, this prepaying, you go into a funeral home, or your children do, and they get what is called a funeral contract.
1: Okay.
0: It's an irrevocable contract, and it basically lays out all the things you want: the casket, the flowers, the, you know, after the reception, everything you want. It gets a price at the bottom.
1: Mm-hmm.
0: Write a check to the funeral home. Again, not a transfer, not a disqualifying transfer, but a payment for services to be rendered.
1: Yep.
0: So therefore, not a disqualifying transfer and a valid way of spending down the money. Otherwise, there's not a lot of ways other than paying down debt
1: mm-hmm.
0: and paying this funeral contract. There's not a ton of ways to spend money. Otherwise, it looks like a gift.
1: And what do you do with everything that's left? Anything that's liquid left if we're not able to spend down even more so?
0: So if you get, let's say you have like $500,000
1: mm-hmm.
0: left, you know, what are you going to do? And again, even with a married couple.
1: Yeah.
0: And it can work for a single person too. With a married couple, you probably would direct your attention to an annuity.

0: this morning for January were slightly higher than expectations, but I would say within a rounding error of overall expectations for what we would see from the headline numbers. So let's start right there. Headline inflation up 0.5% month over month. I believe expectations were for a 0.4% increase. Year over year, 6.4% year over year. So a decline from last month, but again, slightly hotter than was anticipated, I believe.
1: Yeah, I think we'd been lulled into a sense in markets, not us, just collectively we, the whole country, investors, however.

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4: Hi, everyone. I'm Mark Rosenthal. Here's what's happening overnight. Mainly clear and pleasant weather. Temperatures by morning not far from 60. Tomorrow, sunny, beautiful beach day with temperatures 77 to 84. Don't forget sunscreen. And on Sunday, increasing clouds. It'll be warm. It could be raining before dark. That's my forecast. I'm Mark Rosenthal.
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9: Welcome into the Legal Exchange with Todd Lutsky. I'm Susan Powers, a financial advisor with the Armstrong Advisory Group, and I'm joined by Todd Lutsky, a partner with the law firm of Cushing & Dolan with a master's in taxation. Welcome, Todd. How are you today?
10: I am never better, and you?
9: I'm great, thank you. What do you have for us this week?
10: A couple of things. We've got a California appellate court case dealing with people getting divorced, and you can't imagine how this works, but you want to make sure that you do things when you get divorced because you could die during the divorce.
9: Oh, yeah, we've seen that happen in time.
10: And that's really what happened here. They had a revocable trust, and she tried to revoke the trust while they were going through the divorce, and then she died during the divorce. So is it good that she revoked the trust or not, and did she revoke the trust prior to the divorce? So we'll talk about that, and then we'll talk about some things you should always think about when you're doing your planning for just regular planning, never mind divorce. Then we head over to Texas, and Susan, this is a case that I could not resist taking because it deals with the same saying that we talk about over and over, and that is never give away your real estate. In this case, she gave away her real estate to her in-laws

0: Okay.
1: Both of them are trustees, which is normal, and they each have the individual power to revoke the trust by delivering a written notice to the other trustee.
0: Okay.
1: Well, seems fine. Those are all good things so far. Of course, 2019 comes along and Linda files for dissolution of the marriage. Well, she also, when that happens, you get this automatic transfer restriction.

0: the other side. So there should be no problem here. Mm-hmm. And Gary ended up not challenging the revocation. Okay, sounds like it's revoked. Linda dies in 2024. Mm-hmm. Not helpful, because she's not done being divorced.
1: Oh, they're still in the midst of it.
0: And so the marital dissolution is dismissed.
1: Mm-hmm.
0: Mm. Gary then decides to file for a petition to claim that the revocation was in fact invalid. And now he's the sole trustee and probably in control of all the assets in the trust. Mm. Not half. So Linda's daughter, Julie, who was the trustee of Linda's trust, the successor,
1: yep,
0: trustee in Linda's trust, objected. And the probate court denied Gary's petition.
1: Mm-hmm.
0: Good.
1: Yep.
0: Gary's interest in the trust, the court said, was not affected by the revocation. And Linda did comply with the trust requirements for the revocation. And she never transferred any assets to violate the ATRO order. Okay. So far, so good. Gary appeals. And the appellate court affirmed, basically saying that, too bad, Gary, she didn't transfer anything. And she didn't transfer any assets, didn't dispose of any assets. She just revoked the trust, and she did it right.
1: And he didn't contest it when she initially did it.
0: Yeah. So I think they got the answer right.
1: Yeah.
0: But there's so much to learn here.
1: If you're going to revoke a trust, don't you have to take everything out?
0: No.
1: No?
0: No.
1: No?
0: No, you don't have to right away in case, plus you can't because there's a transfer restriction order. So mm-hmm. it just sits there and waits until...
1: And then it would be dissolved after.
0: Then it would be, distributed out accordingly, as if it doesn't, where it goes upon termination, mm-hmm. right? Just because it's terminated, there's always time for it to come out.
1: Right.
0: But there's language that says, upon termination, where it goes. So here, the revocable trust planning, by the way, was good, right? I mean, at the end of the day, they were both in charge. They were a married couple. They kept control of their assets. It would have avoided probate. It would have provided them bloodline plan for their, for their children. It reduced estate taxes, could have provided divorce protection for their kids. I mean, it did what it was supposed to do.
1: Sure.
0: And so we're not knocking that. It's just that here, why is it so important during the divorce, right, to do things? So by revoking the trust, whether it's in the community property or state or not, it appears that half of those assets now don't belong to the spouse.
1: Mm-hmm.
0: Now, I'm not sure if she was ever able to prepare a new will directing where those assets actually go. But it is something to consider when you're going through a divorce.
1: Because you can change that through your will, right?
0: Right.
1: Yeah.
0: So otherwise, since she, she died while still married, the spouse may have had some spousal rights.
1: Mm-hmm.
0: So I'm glad she was able to, change or at least revoke the trust. The other thing you might want to think about is why not change all the designated beneficiaries on your IRA, on your life insurance?
1: Right.
0: Right? You don't require a spousal consent on those. You can leave those to anybody you want.
1: Mm-hmm.
0: So change those. In case you die, at least now the designated beneficiary will get what you want them to get and have these assets not go to your spouse who could remarry and spend them wherever.
1: Can you recommend doing that, like once you file, update those beneficiaries?
0: Yeah. I don't go through this a lot, but I'm going to. Definitely.
1: I have one right now that's going through it, and they haven't updated anything yet.
0: I always want to check with the divorce lawyer because I don't believe that you're violating the automatic transfer restraining order. Mm-hmm. You can't transfer anything because you didn't transfer it.
1: Right.
0: You just changed where it will go when you die, mm-hmm. but you didn't actually transfer it.
1: Right.
0: You still own your IRA. You still own that life insurance policy. You still own that house. But, why not? Change those estate planning documents mm-hmm. if you can.
1: Yeah.
0: So I think, yes, I think when you're going through a divorce, the goal is to make sure you can keep, you don't know what assets are actually going to be yours until mm-hmm. the divorce is final.
1: Right.
0: I get that. But at least whatever assets are yours should have a direction.
1: Where you want to go.
0: Where you want them to go, right?
1: Yeah.
0: So even if you just did a new will saying whatever I end up owning on the date of my death goes where I want it to go.
1: Yeah.
0: So interesting case. I thought that, be careful when you're going through divorces. As is, you need to be careful when you're entering a nursing home.
1: Mm-hmm.
0: Folks, when you're entering a nursing home, they're going to tell you everything's accountable and you have to just write a big check.
1: Giant checks.
0: Maybe not. please call, get the guide.

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1: And we are now joined by the one and only Todd Lutsky from the law firm of Cushing and Dolan. We call the segment Ask Todd because you get to ask Todd your estate planning questions, and he answers them live on air. Question and answer. 888-205-2263 is the number. We can usually get through two or three of your calls, so make sure you get calling early and often to get in line so that you can chat with Todd about your estate planning questions. 888-205-2263. That is the number to call. Again, it is 888-205-2263. Mr. Lutsky, how you doing?
2: I am never better. How you doing?
1: I'm good.
2: That's good for a change.
1: I got a buddy of mine. He's trying to mate a male deer with a female cheetah.
2: Yeah.
1: Just wants to make a quick buck.
2: Yeah, that's good. Yeah.
1: But we'll see how it goes. Todd, I want to talk to you a little bit about last-minute planning for nursing home stays. Obviously, in a perfect world, people do their estate planning in advance, and everything works smoothly. Sometimes, sure, for one reason or another, it's not able to, you know, get it across the finish line, and so you end up with a situation where assets are not protected in advance of a nursing home stay.
2: Right.
1: What tools are available to folks if they fall into that situation?
2: That's a great question, Chuck, and I'm just going to refine it a little to say, guess what? People that even do planning and everything goes well, there's always something that is not in the trust protected, because
1: sure,
2: it can't be, like an IRA or a 401k or
1: sure,
2: or money we'd like to just leave outside the trust. So the good news is that this question applies not only to people who have planned, but also to people who have not planned. So it's both. And so, unfortunately, the people who have not planned have a lot more exposed than the people who do plan. So let's just start with that backdrop. That said, yes, when you enter the nursing home, inevitably, they're going to simply tell you, you got to pay. You're not eligible. You have assets. You have too much. You can't apply. Not always the case. In fact, the guide we're giving away this month, same idea. It lays out things that help you understand what is accountable and non-countable assets. So it's not even so much that it's last-minute planning. It's last-minute understanding of what you can do and what you can't do. So,
1: okay.
2: So I would say, you know, one of the first thing you need to do is contact a lawyer, because you're not going to know these little nuggets that I'm telling you now. Like your home, for example, it's just a function of the fact pattern you're dealing with. Are you married? Are you single? Do you have a primary residence? Yes. Okay. If you're married and your healthy spouse is living there, your house is non-countable. But you need to know that, right? If someone doesn't tell you that, you're not going to know it. And not only is it non-countable, it's non-lienable. It doesn't matter the value. It's 100% off the table. Nice. But if you're single, it can be off the table, meaning if it's less than, I think it's going to be $1 million in value come 2027. It might be a little more than $1 million now, but the new BBBA is changing that effective 2027. Call it $1 million. Well, if it's over $1 million and you're single, it's a hard stop. I got an accountable asset. But if it's under $1 million and you check a little box when you're applying for the nursing home to say, I intend to return home, again, who would think that checking a box is so important on the application? But if you check that box, I intend to return home, it's worth less than $1 million, and I'm single, now it's non-countable, but it's lienable. So they're going to make you put a lien on it, meaning you can get on the Medicaid rate, which is what we care about, because I don't have any other assets. I want to pay less, and so the lien will be less, but there will be a lien, but at least you get on Medicaid. And folks, that's just one asset. There's all kinds of other assets we need to address, but I obviously can't do it all in one segment. But folks, this is the idea. It's factually driven.

0: and the type of assets you have are the tools, if you will, Chuck, that allow us to make these decisions.
1: Talking with Tom Lutzky from the law firm of Cushing & Dolan. 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That number again is 888-205-2263. Quick break coming up here, but we're going to get right to your questions when we return. That number is 888-205-2263. Again, that number is 888-205-2263.
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4: 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And today we're talking about techniques that can help protect your assets from long-term care expenses last minute. Todd, is the healthy spouse allowed to keep anything when the sick spouse enters a nursing home, and what happens if the sick spouse has the majority of the income?
0: Great question, because when you're talking about applying for Medicaid last minute, or when someone enters a nursing home and you want to do this last minute, they're going to look at both assets and income, right? So from an asset standpoint, as a married couple, they do allow you to keep approximately $148,000. 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By the way, if you're single, you only get to keep $2,000 in assets. 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And so it does not matter how much income the healthy spouse has, but they are entitled to at least a minimum monthly maintenance needs allowance, but no maximum.
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0: comes in for $500,000, and I got $500,000 sitting in the brokerage account. Now, in that brokerage account, you'll be able to invest the money any way you like, and you'll be able to take the income from that money to live on. So I don't know if that's going to be enough to supplement your additional income, meaning you're probably going to have, let's say you have a bank account outside the trust. The bank account outside the trust is probably receiving Social Security, maybe pension money. You might have you did say you have an IRA, so the IRA is outside the trust. That's also receiving your required minimum distributions flowing into that bank account. And then the interest and dividends from your $500,000 of investments are also flowing into that account. So hopefully all of that is allowed for you to live comfortably. That is using it for your living expenses. And I think if you need more money than that, you know, my thought would always be, well, you know, I want to tap my IRA, because IRA money, while I cannot protect it from the nursing home in advance, that's one reason to spend it. The other reason to spend it when I need extra money, take it from there, is because the Secure Act says if I work hard to save it for my kids, let's say, well, they're going to have to take it out over 10 years. If they take it out over 10 years, the amount coming out could be significantly higher than what you take out. And if they're working, let's say they're earning $100,000 a year, it's going to push them into a much higher income tax bracket than perhaps you are by sort of bleeding it down while you're in retirement. So, yeah, I think you've got tons of flexibility with this trust and can, in fact, use these dollars to live on. So hopefully that was helpful. And folks, that's why we do the planning and take things off the table. But for folks that enter a nursing home, again, whether you've done this planning or not, there's going to be assets outside the trust. Like here would have been the IRA. For people who haven't done the planning, this guide is important as well, because, well, let's face it, there's a lot more outside the trust. There's a lot more at risk, I should say. So don't just write the check. Get the guide. Learn what you can do last minute for certain assets. And again, they're treated differently for married couples versus single people, like a house, like a rental property, or a vacation home. What about 401ks or IRAs? How are they treated? What about life insurance? 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
1: Todd, when it comes to retirement accounts, I know you had touched on those briefly and protecting retirement accounts and the challenges associated with that in the previous segment. What really are the available options for people, and what are the pros and cons of those different options?
0: For the retirement account.
1: Specifically retirement accounts.
0: Yeah, you would ask me the tough question. You always do.
1: Those I do. I try to, yeah.
0: So retirement accounts are, in fact, one item that we cannot transfer to a trust while we are alive, okay? Because if we want to put it in the trust, like the trust we described for the caller, was it would be a taxable event. So that's the first problem you have, is that you'd have to pull the money out of the IRA and retitle it to the name of the trust under a new ID number. And by pulling the money out of the IRA, you're going to have a huge, you know, taxable event. So we're not going to do that. It's going to stay where it is. Now, that said, if you're doing planning, I don't know if we're talking about last minute here or planning in advance, but
1: sure.
0: But if it's last minute, what can I do with it? Well, you know, if you're married and the person who's going in the nursing home doesn't own the IRA, but the community spouse owns the IRA, well, that's better, because at least at that point, if the amount in the IRA exceeds your $150,000, give or take, as to the amount the community spouse is allowed to keep. I say give or take because it goes up every year.

0: Well, then I'm going to have to do something with that excess. They call that an excess resource. They call that money over and above the amount you're allowed to keep. I have to convert that thing to an annuity. I mean, by converting it to an annuity, I'm converting it from an asset to an income stream. And if it's now converted to income, it's no longer going to put me over assets. But if it's in the IRA, I'm okay with it because I can have it converted to an annuity inside the IRA, take out, you know, of course it has to pay out this, an annuity is going to pay back the money to you over a period of time not to exceed your life expectancy. So if I took it out over, let's say, 10 years, I'm going to get these distributions that have to come out of the IRA. Sometimes they could be more than my minimum distribution, causing, you know, more income tax. But there's also the ability, at least once every year, if you took it out maybe one time a year, one payment, you can roll it back into the trust, into the IRA to avoid that tax. But if not, you are taking it out slowly, but at least you're eligible for Medicaid. So you can protect that IRA money. For the person who is sick, if they have the IRA, it can still be protected through the purchase of an annuity, but the downside is you are going to have to take it out of the sick spouse's IRA, pay the income tax, and then transfer it to the healthy spouse, which is permissible under the rules, and then have the healthy spouse buy this annuity for the healthy spouse. So you can do it, but you always want to run the tax numbers. Like if the sick spouse is really sick, and I'm going to incur, you know, hundreds of thousands of dollars in income tax to make this move, I might decide to pay privately a little bit and wait, because I'd hate to pay a huge income tax and then have the sick spouse die right away. That's a huge problem. So there's a lot. You bring up the tough asset, Chuck, but there's a lot to think about when you're dealing with an IRA. But things still can be done last minute.
1: Mr. Lutsky, thank you so much for joining us.
0: Always a pleasure.
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4: 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And I'm joined by Todd Lutsky, a partner with the law firm of Cushing & Dolan with a master's in taxation. So, Todd, your guide this month is all about last-minute Medicaid eligibility, and you go through an example of a married couple, and you kind of have their list of assets. And the list of assets is extensive, and they have $2.5 million in assets in this scenario, right?
5: Yeah.
4: So I want to go through the different kind of assets they have and the different steps you take to position them to make them eligible for Medicaid.
5: Right.
4: So let's start with real estate. What do you do with their real estate?
5: Are we talking, and I think we probably need to break.
4: Their primary residence. Yeah,
5: so
4: sorry.
5: There's different kinds of real estate. So let's talk about the primary residence. So the primary residence, and by the way, this is a married couple, so let's be clear.
4: Yeah.
5: So a married couple, they have a home. Is the home by itself a countable asset? Because remember, just so you understand, if you're married, you're not allowed to have more than about, just call it about $150,000. It's a little more than that now. About $150,000 of money.
4: Yep.
5: And the sixth spouse is allowed to have $2,000. Mm-hmm. So these are limits, right? You're saying, well, geez, Todd, you got a house worth, you know, $1 million. I don't even know what's the house worth in this case.
4: The house is worth $1.2
5: million. A $1.2 million home. So, geez, Todd, that's way over $150,000.
4: Mm-hmm.
5: Yeah, but it's a different kind of asset, and that's my point in understanding and getting this guide for you. This is the home special. The home, there's a regulation that says in Massachusetts, if it's located in Massachusetts and the spouse is living there as their primary residence.
4: The sixth spouse?
5: No.
4: Or the healthy spouse.
5: The healthy spouse is living there. The sixth spouse has moved into the nursing home.
4: Yep.
5: So if located in Massachusetts and the spouse is living there as their primary residence, then this house is non-countable. There's very few non-countable assets. This is one of them.
4: Mm-hmm.
5: Outright, hard stop, non-countable. Doesn't matter how much it's worth.
4: Yep.
5: And not only is it non-countable, it's non-lienable.
4: So different than the single mom.
5: Right.
4: In our last case.
5: Different. Non-lienable. And the next thing you're going to think about is, okay, so this isn't going to prevent the sixth spouse from becoming eligible for Medicaid.
4: Mm-hmm.
5: Correct. Well, what else would I do with it? Well, it's probably owned jointly.
4: Yes.
5: Most people own their homes as a married couple jointly. I don't want to leave it that way.
4: Right.
5: I want the sixth spouse to transfer his half interest to her, the healthy spouse, in this example. Can we do that? I heard transfers are penalties, disqualifying transfers, not between spouses.
4: Mm-hmm.
5: So there's another regulation that says transfers between spouses is permissible. So this allows the house to be transferred without creating a five-year waiting period. And the last, and you want to do that just in case the healthy spouse dies first. And then the house would go immediately to the joint

0: who's the sixth spouse. We don't want that. So this is why we transfer it. And just in case you have lost capacity, sixth spouse, hopefully you have a power of attorney in place. Generally, the power of attorney can sign for the sixth spouse, transferring the real estate. And like magic, we've saved a house, prevented a lien, and put it all in her name.
1: What if they have a mortgage on it?
0: Well, if they have a mortgage on it, that would be a way to take care of some of the money that we have kicking around.
1: Okay.
0: If we have more than $150,000, that's over the money limit, how can we spend the money limit down? We can take that money and pay a mortgage. That's not a gift. That's a that is a payment.
1: Yep.
0: So we can spend money down that way.
1: Okay.
0: And so, folks, these are just two examples so far of things we can do last minute to save, in this case, a house. And we talked a little bit about some money, Susan.
1: Mm-hmm.
0: And these are just ways to do it. 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
1: So we're trying to shrink that bucket of money that's over the asset limit for the healthy spouse. Is there anything else you can use your liquid assets for?
0: So yes, I mean, one of the things, if we're done with the house anyway, you know, you're kind of thinking about, and there are other kinds of real estate that we can talk about too, but let's talk about some money. Remember, give or take $150,000 and $2,000.
1: Mm-hmm.
0: This is what the healthy spouse and the sick spouse are allowed to keep. Well, if we've got more than that, what do we do? Well, one thing you can do is spend down. Now, I'm going to comment on the spend down a little bit, because when there's a healthy spouse, I don't want to spend too much, because the healthy spouse can keep all the money, and we'll show you how. So with healthy spouse situation, these spend down ideas are less important.
1: Okay.
0: Because, again, I want the money as much as possible to be available for the healthy,
1: spouse
0: to live her life.
1: Mm-hmm.
0: However, if you're single, spend down makes sense. Like on what? And that's this next example. Well, maybe at this point I would prepay my funeral.
1: Sure.
0: Right? Again, if I'm married, I'm probably not going to do this. But if I'm single, yeah, I don't want my kids to have to pay for the funeral.
1: Mm-hmm.
0: And by the way, this prepaying, you go into a funeral home, or your children do, and they get what is called a funeral contract.
1: Okay.
0: It's an irrevocable contract, and it basically lays out all the things you want: the casket, the flowers, the, you know, after the reception, everything you want. It gets a price at the bottom.
1: Mm-hmm.
0: Write a check to the funeral home. Again, not a transfer, not a disqualifying transfer, but a payment for services to be rendered.
1: Yep.
0: So therefore, not a disqualifying transfer and a valid way of spending down the money. Otherwise, there's not a lot of ways other than paying down debt and paying this funeral contract. There's not a ton of ways to spend money. Otherwise, it looks like a gift.
1: And what do you do with everything that's left? The anything that's liquid left if we're not able to spend down even more so?
0: So if you get, let's say you have like $500,000 left, you know, what are you going to do? And again, even with a married couple.
1: Yeah.
0: And it can work for a single person too. But with a married couple, you probably would direct your attention to an annuity. Now, you've heard of pooled trust, but pooled trusts don't really get utilized when you have a married couple situation.
1: Mm-hmm.
0: Again, we want the money

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